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1: The Tony and Emmy Award winner is returning to Broadway with 860. 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I'm Daria Albinger.
0: That's entertainment. 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
9: I'm Jonathan Christ Tompkins. I was born and raised in Sitka. I first ran for office because the independent Alaska that belonged to us was getting harder to hold on to. My opponents are running for Mike Dunleavy's third term, using Juneau as a partisan playground, and I'm running for governor because it's time for a change to fight corruption, protect fisheries, support our schools, grow our economy, bring costs down.
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11: Fairbanks area weather for the remainder of the day and through tomorrow as we head into the weekend. Pretty much more of the same, mostly clear / sunny skies. An overnight low tonight around 16. Tomorrow, mostly sunny, looking at a high near 40.
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12: No institution gets to protect its reputation.
8: New York Governor Hochul appoints Letitia James in Cornell case.
12: Now an active criminal investigation.
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0: on a magnificent Friday. I am so friggin' excited to be here.
1: Victory is mine, says the Lord.
0: Amen. Amen. And here we have some things going on this hour. Someone wants to talk about your voting machines and Dominion and things like that. Ooh, that'll be spicy. Someone wants to talk about smoking meats, tattoos. Why can't we get our side as passionate as their side is about things? All that, so much more still to come. But just remember, redemption is here.
1: Victory is mine, says the Lord. Unwarranted suffering is redemptive.
0: It's redemptive. Don't forget it. Hey, Jesse. When it comes to our voting system, like Dominion, that has obviously been corrupted, and all these polls that have been proven way off time and again, do you think the doomer predictions from Kalshi might be possibly in on the, you know, we love Democrats scheme? Okay, first of all, the whole voting machines and Dominion thing and stuff like that. I have always given it to you straight about the election on how I see it. I've never made any bones about that. I told you exactly what I think Democrats did, and there's a ton of evidence out there in that 2020 election as far as the ballot harvesting and everything else goes. I've told you about that. This is something I have dug into a lot. I am going to give it to you straight, and I know that I'm going to get angry emails about it. Too bad, so sad. I have dug into this Dominion thing. I have never seen anything concrete that led me to believe that there was a voting system changing people's votes, Dominion or otherwise. And I would tell you right now to your face if I had seen that. I've never seen anything like that before. And I went into it having heard everything you heard about it and thought, okay, well, let me comb through the facts here. What are the facts? What's the documentation? In fact, there have been very famous lawsuits out there, many of them that Dominion has won on this issue. Why have they won it? And this is not me praising Dominion. I don't know them, don't care about them. Why have they won it? Because the other side couldn't produce any facts. All right, so let's remember that. I'm not saying that electronic voting can't be, you know, affected and things. I understand all those things are possible. But the Dominion thing, there are things out there that, quote, conspiracy theories that are out there that are 100% valid and real. And then there are some that just take a life of their own on the internet and they run off. And that is one of those ones that has never borne fruit, ever. It just hasn't. All right, so there's that. Let me get that out of the way first. Now, again, that's not me saying Democrats don't cheat in elections. Democrats are communists. Communists believe in cheating in elections. They cheat as often as they possibly can get away with. We got that. All right. Back to what we're saying, what the guy's question is, hey, if we have these polling companies and they always do overestimate Democrats. We'll talk about why in a second, but they always overestimate Democrats. Is it possible that this gloom and doom that we think might come in November, is it possible that that's not true? Well, a short answer to that question is yes. But first of all, why is it that polls overestimate Democrats? What is going on there? Well, Democrats look at politics different than you look at politics. Politics is their religion. Doesn't matter what other religion they pretend to practice, they approach politics as if it is a religious exercise. They just are more invested in it than you are for obvious reasons. They want more government and bigger government. They want government to do this and government to do that. You want government to leave you alone. So you're not going to be as invested in it as they are. They're more invested. So how's that affect polling? How do you think they poll people? Maybe you've been polled before. Maybe you haven't been polled before. I've been polled before. They call. They call your phone. Now, I don't know about you. I realize I may be a bit on the surly side. If you call my phone and I know you, there's a really good chance I'm not going to answer. I don't know how long you want to talk to me. I don't know whether I want to have that discussion. Leave a message, send me a text. I'll call you when I have time. It's not like I won't call you back. But if I know you, there's a chance I'm not answering the phone. My buddy Luis, I told you we hang out all the time. All the time. My buddy Luis, 20 minutes before the show tonight, Luis called my phone. Ignore. I'll call him later. All right. So that's if I know you. If I don't know you, if that's an unrecognized number, and you start off with, "Hey, this is Tina with Polling Solutions." I just made that up. I don't even know if that's a thing. This is Tina with Polling Solutions. You have time for a few questions? She's getting hung up on quickly. No, click. I don't even know that I would say no. I'd probably just end and then block her number immediately. I bet you may not be as unfriendly as me. I bet you're pretty similar. But here's the difference in mentality. When Tina with Polling Solutions calls your liberal Aunt Peggy, your liberal Aunt Peggy, as soon as she hears, "Can I ask you a few questions about the election or these issues?" Your liberal Aunt Peggy views that as an opportunity to promote the revolution. "Can you ask me a few questions? I'd love to answer a few questions." And she parks her fat butt down and she's answering every single question out there. She wants to be part of that pool. She wants that out there. And that's why polls now consistently, it's not that they're all lying. That's ridiculous. That's another stupid internet thing that's not real. Some are lying, some are not. It's not that they're lying. They overestimate Democrats by some 3%, 4%, 6% I've seen. They overestimate Democrats because the average Democrat is more likely to participate in a poll than a Republican is. How's that translate to the midterms? I've told you, I don't know. And hey, let me go ahead and spoil it for you. Nobody knows. I've made big election predictions before, and a lot of them have turned out great. And a lot of them have turned out in hilarious, embarrassing failure. Remember, I thought the Republicans were going to win all kinds of seats during Joe Biden's midterm. And I promised that I would shave in a mustache if they didn't win. I forget what my number was, 30, 40 seats. And of course, we didn't win anything close to that. And Ob ended up being really mad about the mustache. But that's another story entirely. But I've done it, right? I've made all the bad predictions. And I'll make more bad predictions in the future when it comes to election results. I don't know. And you don't know. You look at some headwinds, and they're gusty. They are gusty. You look at some headwinds, and you think, gas prices, diesel prices, general midterm elections aren't good for the party in power. You look at those kinds of things, and you say, man, we are going to get massacred in November. But you look at other things. One of the main other things is the redistricting. The redistricting went our way. We won that fight. You know that? We won that fight. We gained seats with redistricting. That's one thing. Another thing is Democrats are freaking insane. And they continue to take the most insane issues on every single thing that comes up as a way to throw red meat to their base, and it turns people off. These people are nuts.
2: It's not radical. It's not extreme to want to make sure that we end for-profit prisons. What's wrong with that? Because all they want is cheap labor or free labor, modern day slavery, right? Like, there's nothing wrong with wanting to end those things. There is nothing wrong with wanting to make sure that people have the things that they need to live a decent.
0: These people are bonkers. And so if you're a Norm, this generally doesn't apply to you, but if you're Norm, you vote. Sometimes you vote left, sometimes you vote right. And you're thinking, I'm mad at Republicans. I'm mad about gas prices. Or I'm mad at Trump about something. I'm mad about Epstein stuff. Or I'm mad about the war or whatever it is. And you think, man, I'm mad. But then you turn and you say, can I vote for this, though?
3: I have a bill in front of me, privileged to have this opportunity, a bill in front of me that I'm signing quite literally right now. This is a bill that requires large companies that operated before 1965 to search their records for ties to slavery going back to 1849. And then we make it public. These are insurance policies on enslaved people. Human beings used as collateral, quite literally as collateral for loans. Accountability, as Brian said, starts with the truth.
0: Are people going to vote for that? I don't know how the midterms are going to go. Huge loss. Maybe we gain a little loss. lose the House, lose the Senate, keep them both. I don't know. You could sit here, you and me, we could sit down over a pizza and we could go back and forth on this all night long. I don't know. And that other guy you listen to doesn't know either. We're all just guessing until the day comes. So that's part of what makes politics exciting. Game day is election night. We'll find out how she turns out. I know this. When I sit down on election night, I'll be doing so pain-free. 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

It is the Jesse Kelly Show on a fantastic, wonderful Friday, and Ask Dr. Jesse Friday. Remember, you can still email us. We got a long way to go. Jesse@jessekellyshow.com. We are live here. Let's get back to those. Hey, Sasquatch. It's not nice. Now that you've officially named smoking meats as a hobby, will you be a man and ditch the pellet smoker for real wood? Smoking meats is a full-time hobby, and we all know part-time is your thing. Maybe stick to smoking cheese with your pellets. Stay in your lane. Leave fire and overnight meat cooks to real men. I love the show. One, that was not very nice. Two, don't ever insult smoked queso to me again. Look, this is one of those Three Musketeers arguments that we've had many times before on the show. When the secretary puts the little grab bag of assorted candies in a big box.

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Everyone will say, oh, look, his ribs. And hey, look, at those, these are my favorite chips. Oh, you brought a veggie dip. And you know what's going to be the first thing gone? The smoked freaking queso. Don't ever deny it. It's a fact. That's one. Two. When you start working out, no workout expert, clearly, but when you start working out, let's say you're just about to start. Maybe you haven't worked out in a long time. Maybe you've never really gotten into it. And maybe now you're kind of fat and gross and you feel unhealthy and you feel like, hey, I want to get out there and I want to start working out. Totally applaud you. Nothing better in the world. Start. 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Don't run right down to the gym and throw a couple plates on the bar because you're just going to hurt yourself. Or even if you don't hurt yourself, you're going to be so sore and miserable the next day, you're going to say, screw this, and you're going to go back to not working out. Just go for a walk. That's it. And next week, make it longer. Make it faster. You see what I mean? I just told you, I bared my soul to you that I was going to start smoking meats. And already, I'm getting lectures from these pitmaster types. And my friends are doing this to me too. Where no, you have to go buy this smoker and you have to make sure you get the special hickory this and the. Can you at least let me ease into this for a little bit? Let me get my feet under me here. I can do a couple things. I'm expanding. I've told you, did I already tell you? My next thing is going to be burnt ends. I haven't bought the stuff for it yet. That's going to be my next thing. So just let me get a couple recipes down first before I have to get lectured about all this. All right, Jesse. This guy says, oh, wise and humble professor of war history, dive ice cream bar and throwing stars. This week, you've been discussing how Dome and her greasy dirtball commie followers will die for the revolution and do whatever it takes to destroy our beloved country. Why is it, do you think, that so many Americans on the right or those with right-leaning conservative values do not have the same passion and determination to save our beautiful nation? Do you think we will have enough people find their patriotism in time for the elections, and what can we do to help awaken them? P.S., last weekend you told us about your date night with Ob. I can't think of anything more emasculating to not finish my 16-ounce ribeye in front of my dime wife on date night, other than maybe Ob having to open my mayo or pickle jar because of my little kitten mittens. You should double up on the chalk, brother, so you no longer have to float around like the fairy ninja you are. Said his name is Justin. What a jerk, for one. Two, I'll have you know that I take plenty of chalk. Listen, I've told you that chalk, if you're a dude, and they have stuff for women, stuff for men, young, old, whatever you're looking for, these natural herbal supplements. If you're a dude, this has been clinically tested. Natural herbal supplements, not these weird creams and needles, natural herbal supplements, 20% increase in your T levels in 90 days. Natural herbal supplements. But think about this. That's 90 days. Right? What is that after a year? If you're diligent about it, you wake up, wash this down with your breakfast. What is that after a year? We have people in their 60s, 70s, 80s emailing into the show talking about what great energy they have now. I feel 20 years younger. Jesse, I feel great. Jesse, I'm mad all the time. I wasn't taking my chalk. Ladies, female vitality stacks for you. Male vitality stacks for the men. I'm telling you right now, it is life-changing. Life-changing stuff. C-H-O-Q. 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You get a big fat discount on subscriptions with the promo code Jesse. 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Promo code Jesse. Back to your answer here. Why is it I think Americans on the right do not have the same passion and determination for saving our beautiful nation? Well, let me explain it this way. If you are somebody who is on the right, and I'm assuming you are, this doesn't apply to the commie hate listeners, but if you're somebody's anywhere on the spectrum on the right, why? Why are you on the right?

You just like the parties? You like the logo? You a big elephant person? Why are you on the right? Well, I would venture a guess you are on the right because you believe that right-leaning government, right-leaning philosophy, creates a better living and standard of living for the people. Am I wrong about that? I would argue that if you thought some other form of government did that, you would probably support that. It's ultimately about the people, how they live, their standard of living. Is it not? That's how you look at it. So we'll talk about the other side next.

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1: An Anchorage woman was in court yesterday on charges she illegally disposed of a body. Melody Peggy Ramos Sneddon is charged with one felony count of tampering with physical evidence and one count of misdemeanor misconduct with a corpse. Investigators say the victim, Caitlin Kaganek, died from an overdose last December. That happened in the apartment belonging to the suspect's boyfriend. Scientists are continuing to look for a dead beluga whale after two others were found near Anchorage. The National Oceanic and Atmospheric Administration says they're currently searching in the Nick Arm where the animal was last spotted. Researchers want to find the animal so they can collect more data about the endangered species that live in the Cook Inlet. The statewide average gas price is flat. AAA says the average cost for a gallon of self-serve is now $5.03. The least expensive average is in Ketchikan, where gas is $4.69. The most expensive is in Kodiak, where it's $5.78. I'm Monica Nelson.
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9: Fairbanks area weather for the remainder of the day and through tomorrow as we head into the weekend. Pretty much more of the same, mostly clear slash sunny skies. An overnight low tonight around 16. Tomorrow, mostly sunny, looking at a high near 40.
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11: The different color noises, white noise, brown noise, pink noise. Brown noise is deeper, has lower frequencies, it's got more bass, minimalizes that higher frequency. Mm-hmm. And I didn't really know this, but apparently you can liken some of these to sounds in nature, and apparently brown noise is more akin to like a river rapid or a heavy rainfall or thunder.
12: Because there's also white noise and pink noise, you think brown noise is just named after the color brown. Wrong. There was a scientist named Robert Brown from Scotland.
11: White noise is used, aside from just sleeping, a lot of times with like noise-canceling headphones and stuff, mm-hmm. masking other sounds.
12: Pink noise is a little different. It's kind of like the compromise between white noise and brown noise.
11: As far as which one is best for sleep, there have been some very middling studies over the years, but at Oxford in 2017, they said that they fell asleep 40% faster listening to white noise, but their overall sleep was about the same.
12: Okay.
11: There was a study in 2017 from Northwestern of 13 older adults, and they said pink noise provided deeper sleep overall and improved ability to recall words.
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0: It is the Jesse Kelly Show on a wonderful, absolutely wonderful Friday. And Ask Dr. Jesse Friday, asking this question, well, about to answer this question here. You know, these commie savages, they want to fight for the revolution. They die for the revolution. They're in the streets for the revolution. Why can't we match that passion? Why don't we have those people? So let me explain this. You are on the right, as I said. You are somewhere on the right because you believe that's best for the people, correct? Best for yourself, best for your children, your grandchildren. You are on the right because that creates the standard of living you want, right? So why the difference in passion levels? Well, here's what it is. Our parents, our grandparents, if our grandparents, they got together and they built a beautiful church. This is decades and decades and decades ago. They built a beautiful church. Maybe some wonderful country church, not some mega church, but 50 people gather on Sundays and it's just beautiful. And it's got great walls and it's just in a great location. They built this beautiful church. That's what our grandparents did. Then our parents, they went to that church. We grew up as children in that church. Now, we go to that church. We bring our, okay, so we're in this church. We are enjoying the fruits of what people have built in the past. And that's all we want to continue to do. We just want to continue to enjoy the fruits of the wonderful country we've been built. Just generally the human nature, that's what it is. What people get confused about when it comes to the passion of the communists is how evil these people truly are. They're evil in a way that normal people simply do not understand. I mentioned church for this reason. I told you I've been doing a bunch of Red Terror reading and things like that, and that's your next history thing that's coming. I don't know when it's coming, but I've been digging into that stuff. If you read, it's wild how often the Bolsheviks would focus on churches to do terrible things in. Terrible things. From rapes to crucifixions to they decided to turn one into a bathroom. They could have used any building in town, but they saw that one, that big, beautiful building, the one that people loved, the one that people relied on. And that's what they chose to focus on. You're dealing with evil demons. And what they do, they look at life totally different than you look, in ways that would not make sense to you at all. They look at everything beautiful and they think about destroying it. It could be a beautiful woman. They will look at her and they will say, I hope she gets fat, gross, gets pockmarks on her face, whatever the case. They will look and think like that. You would never think like that. Maybe you'd look at her, maybe you wouldn't, maybe you'd think she's pretty, but you would move on, whatever. It wouldn't be part of your life. It will gnaw at these people, absolutely gnaw at these people. It eats them alive. It could be a beautiful statue, a beautiful building, a work of art on a macro level. It could be a beautiful country with a huge economy. Whatever it is, these people think day and night about how to burn it down. And the difference in mentality is you and me, now you and me may be a little bit more committed than the normal person, but the normal person with right-leaning values, my normie neighbors who I talk to you about all the time, they just want to go to work. Have some roads without potholes. Of course, they want to have a crime-free community, a safe place for their kids. They want the stock market to do well. Good jobs market, you know, Aiden, Jaden, and Braden are about to graduate. They just want to go back to that church on Sunday. That's all. And that's how they think about it. And that kind of person, I'm not going to say never because I'll get to how this happens, but for a long time, that kind of person is not, it's just not possible. He's not going to match the passion of the demons. He won't do it until things get so freaking bad that it gets in the middle of his life. Then it will be a problem. Then it will be a problem. And what has happened historically, and I'm obviously not hoping for something like this here, maybe you are, but what has happened historically in the places where communist revolutions have been put down, places like Chile and Spain's a great example of this. What's happened in places where communist revolutions have, Germany, by the way, where communist revolutions have been put down, is the communists push so far and so fast, and they do so much horrible crap because they cannot control their demonic impulses, they wake up the masses. The masses are content to go about their day and go to work, go to church, go to school, do that. The masses are content to do that. But the communists will come for them eventually, and they'll come for one too many things, and that'll be enough. Boom. And then it usually gets put down violently. Now, that's history. It's not something I'm cheering for, but then it gets put down violently. In Spain, when the communists took over, they totally stole that election, by the way. When the communists, surprise, surprise, when they stole an election and took over, this is the Franco era, they stole an election, they took over, they could have eased communism into Spain. Hey, let's get a little here. We got control of the government finally. Let's get a little here. And hey, let's do a little bit there. And hey, let's play this smart here. We don't. But they couldn't help themselves. They cannot control their demonic impulses. They started gang raping the nuns and slaughtering the priests immediately. They just can't help themselves. And so what does that do? You may be the biggest normie in the world in Spain. You just want to work your farm and whatever. And then you show up to church on Sunday and your Catholic priest has been crucified on the church walls. Now you're grabbing a weapon and now somebody's going to die. And that is sadly how it goes. Now, I would like, and this is why I implore people, great college word, I implore people all the time to channel that anti-communist energy into getting politically involved so we can freeze these people out of power so we never have to get to the place of crucifixions on the church walls and shooting communists. I don't ever want to get to that place as a country. I would like to avoid that at any cost. But the only way we can avoid that is getting people involved, more involved, especially locally. I cannot stress that enough. We haven't had this talk in a while. We all talk about federal politics a lot and the president and the Senate and all those things. There's no question, and that stuff matters. But even your red area, if that's where you live, it is not red enough. It is not anti-communist enough. You have fake Republicans there, rhino swamp losers there, weenies there, and it needs to be remade. And everyone can get involved in local politics. You may say to yourself, I can't ever be a senator. Jesse, I can't speak in front of people. Jesse, I'm too ugly. Jesse, I can't raise the money. Jesse, I can't take time off work. All those are valid. All those are valid excuses. None of those are valid excuses when it comes to local elections. You can be on your school board. You can. You can be on your city council, on your board of supervisors, or if you're not on there, you can work for the people, the good people who are running for that stuff. And every single person listening to the sound of my voice is qualified, has all the tools they need to go do that. That's what we have to be doing. We channel that anti-communist energy now. We get more involved politically so we never have to take to the streets with machine guns because nobody wants that. That's a big, ugly state of affairs. All right. We're moving off of this. There's a couple random questions, but it's Ask Dr. Jesse Friday. I'm all ears. Someone wants to talk about tattoos. Someone's mad at me about my chip selection. Somebody wants to know about radio shows I listen to. Hang on.
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4: 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Their agenda? Banning guns and shutting down Alaska oil and gas. Mary Peltola works for liberals, not Alaska. In the Senate, she'd be a rubber stamp for Chuck Schumer and a radical liberal agenda. Alaska, time to reject Mary Peltola again. SLF PAC is responsible for the content of this advertising, paid for by SLF PAC, not authorized by any candidate or candidate's committee. www.slfpac.org.
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0: It is the Jesse Kelly Show on a wonderful, wonderful Friday, and Ask Dr. Jesse Friday. Hey, Jesse, normally I look to your expertise on new menu items, being the menu whisperer and all, but I'm afraid you missed it on those flaming hot cheddar and sour cream chips. While the regular cheddar and sour cream ruffles are truly elite, I could barely choke down the small bag I eagerly bought at the gas station on a recent road trip. Too much spice. Had a weird chemical taste. No bueno. My wife scoffed at me and said, quote, "What did you expect from a guy who recommends Taco Bell and gas station food?" That's not very nice. "Don't worry. I'm willing to give you another shot, but this one fell short. Feel free to say my name so my wife believes I actually emailed you. His name is Kevin." Kevin, your wife didn't scoff at you because you took my recommendation on the flaming hot sour cream and cheddar ruffles. That's just what she said. She didn't want to hurt your feelings. Your wife scoffed at you because you said they were too spicy. She was protecting your pride in that moment. You should have lied. All right. If you have a weak little girl tongue that can't handle any spice, that's fine. There are people like that. I have friends who are like that. Weak little girl tongues. This black pepper's too spicy. It's fine. Lie. It's certainly lie to your wife. If you're going to tell her that you didn't enjoy the flaming hot sour cream and cheddar ruffles, tell her chemical taste. Tell her I just didn't like the flavor. But you can't go to your wife and say, "These are too spicy." Because she's just going to look at you and say,
1: "Why are you gay?"
0: That's what she's going to say. Your wife is actually on my side. She just doesn't want to tell you. I'm sorry. Hey, bald Sasquatch. You've said you don't listen to other radio shows, but do you listen to your mentor from time to time for guidance? That would be Michael Berry. He's my mentor and friend. Guidance, yes, but not his show. I love his show. I think it's wonderful. I listened before I got into radio. And he's always there for me when I have to text or call or I have a question about this or that. Always there to give guidance and wisdom every single time. But I do not listen to, you know what? Pause. I'll tell you something. Did I tell you The Guardian interviewed me? The Guardian, it's a British publication, total left-wing rag. They came out and they sent this reporter out. He's going to do some profile on me. Who knows? Probably a couple weeks it's going to get published. And they are going to trash me beyond imagination. They are going to try to make me out to be the most ridiculous right-wing lunatic in the world. Now, of course, that's not how the interview went. The interview was nice. Just asking a random question here and a random question there. And they sit down with you like they did for 2 hours. Very, very cordial. But then what they do, and they'll do that here, they'll go grab 3 or 4 little snippets out of context, make you into a barber. You know how the communists do it. Okay. But one of the things that this guy desperately wanted, and it was obvious he wanted it. He tried really, really hard to be subtle about it, but it was obvious that he wanted. He wanted me to dog on other political commentators. He desperately wanted it. And you know that I never talk about other political commentators. I think that's ridiculous. Political commentary shouldn't be about other political commentators. That's celebrity gossip. But I can't count how many times in this 2 hours. So what do you think about this thing that Tucker Carlson said? What do you think about Sean Hannity? What do you think about Glenn Beck? Glenn Beck does over and it wasn't once. Over and over and over again, he kept coming back to it, trying to clearly bait me into trashing one of those guys. And I know all those guys wouldn't trash any of those guys, but he'll probably still act like I did, right? But I had to give it to him right between the eyes. I said, "Listen, you can keep asking. I don't even know what you're talking about because I don't listen to those shows. I know they're huge shows and popular, and this is no insult to them. I have to sit down for 3 hours a day and make your day better. Whether that's informative or laugh or God, or we'll cry together or God knows what else. I have to do that for 3 hours every single day. I cannot risk even accidentally sounding like somebody else. Having someone else's opinion, having the same voice cadence, people will do that. Having the same voice cadence of somebody else. In fact, you want to know how much people will do that? Here's something for you. Long, long time ago, before I got into politics, I listened to sports radio. That was I would listen to it all day long. To and from the job site, listening to sports radio. It's always on ESPN radio. And I don't have any idea who's on ESPN radio now, but back in my day, there was Dan Patrick, and there was Mike and Mike in the Morning, and there was Colin Cowherd. My favorite show, and he's still out there, still does a show. I think he does it for Fox. Colin Cowherd's still out there. I actually got to meet him recently, but Colin Cowherd was my favorite sports show. And so it's one I would listen to every single day. And I did this for 5 years, just working construction. It worked out time-wise. I would listen to Colin Cowherd. A little while back, I'd say a couple years ago, a little while back, one of my buddies, one of my Marine buddies who listens to this show, he also listened to Cowherd back in the day. And he texted me and he said, did you know every once in a while I can hear Colin Cowherd and how you're making an argument? I had no idea. I'm sure that's true, by the way. You listen for that long? I'm sure that's 100% true. It was out of left field, so he didn't just make it up. Boom, comes out of left field with that. If you listen to other people, you will inevitably, even if you don't mean to, start to mimic certain parts of how they speak or how they make arguments and stuff like that. You deserve 3 hours of completely original radio. As bad as it may be, you deserve 3 hours of me talking about whatever is on my mind. 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
3: Reports say the Fly Dubai co-pilot accused of stabbing the captain of a passenger jet mid-flight this week had been banned from flying over fears he'd adopted radical ideological views. He'd been grounded by Oman Air in 2024 after the airline found out he'd been visiting radical Islamic websites and was given a desk job. The passengers and crew subdued the suspect before the plane, carrying 174 people into Tel Aviv, landed safely in Saudi Arabia. Officials are investigating how the Omani national was cleared to be in the cockpit. President Trump continues campaigning tonight in Alabama, telling supporters in Mobile today they have to get out and vote, and supporting Alabama's Republican candidate for governor, Tommy Tuberville.
4: 32 days from now, we're going to elect Tommy Tuberville as your next governor.
3: He continues his campaigning tomorrow in Ohio. The president has said an agreement's been struck with Europe to release what he calls a massive amount of diesel fuel reserves. Trump says the process of releasing the reserves will start immediately. The Russian-Ukraine war, as well as the war in Iran, have put pressure on the world's diesel supply. Attorneys for the death row inmate in Tennessee, Krista Pike, say she was unconscious as of last night and on a ventilator after a failed attempt to execute her Wednesday night by lethal injection.
5: Pike's attorneys say she remains critically ill after receiving 2 doses of pentobarbital. A new court filing says she suffered significant injuries to both arms. They're asking a judge to order the state to preserve all evidence from the failed execution attempt. I'm Scott Hooper.
3: Thousands of flights could become more expensive or canceled if an airport on a remote island in the Pacific Ocean does not get a $100 million infusion. The Midway Atoll Airport has no commercial air service but is used as an emergency landing for thousands of flights that cross the Pacific every year. The FAA says that airport's infrastructure is deteriorating and they're considering now whether to fund major repairs at the Midway Atoll. I'm Scott Carr.
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7: 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Those men, trusted educators, football coaches, and twins, are now facing more than 50 charges related to alleged child sex abuse. 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
24: Fairbanks area weather for the remainder of the day and through tomorrow as we head into the weekend. Pretty much more of the same, mostly clear slash sunny skies. An overnight low tonight around 16. Tomorrow, mostly sunny, looking at a high near 40.
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0: hour of the Jesse Kelly Show on what has been an amazing Friday. And we're all over the map this hour, as you can imagine. A little thing out of the State Department, which we're going to talk about in a second. I never did get to that tattoo question. Some guys talking about leaving California, how bad it was during COVID. Youth sports are expensive. All that and so much more coming up in the final hour of the Jesse Kelly Show. I just want to touch on something again. We've talked about it many times. Not telling you how to vote or what to do with your vote. I don't do that. But I have always been honest with you about how I'm voting, who I'm voting for, why I'm voting for them, even when it's unpopular. You gotta vote for my guy. I'm always going to do it. Never going to change. There are things that I'm unhappy with currently, obviously. I've told you about those. Let's take a moment and remember how evil the Biden administration was. For instance, our foreign policy. Remember when Rahm Emanuel, ambassador to Japan, got in trouble with the Japanese? Do you remember why? He got in trouble with the Japanese because the American ambassador to Japan kept trying to force LGBTQ freak show stuff on the Japanese. And they were like, hey, no, whoa, no, hey, this is a problem. I kept calling us during that era the U.S. of gay for a reason. Gayness was our foreign policy. No matter where it was, your money was taken in and the State Department was shelling it out all over the globe for tranny kids and this and that. Just the sickest, most evil stuff in the world was done with our money, with our name attached to it. American foreign policy. Now this is what we get. This is from CNN. The U.S. State Department directed millions of dollars originally earmarked to promote human rights. Yeah, that's what they called it. To far-right causes. Now, listen to what they say are far-right causes, including Afrikaner rights in South Africa, safeguarding Western civilizational norms, and documenting the backsliding in Europe related to mass migration. Just so you know, I know what you're thinking. I don't want any of our money to going to any of that. I don't either, but that's out of our hands. Congress will earmark a certain amount of money to be handed out, and then you have to hand it out. It's now just up to you who you hand it out to, but now you have to hand it out once the money's been earmarked to it. Your money for 4 years was going to make gay kids in Africa. Now, your money's out there using, you know, well, exposing just how much the mass importation of barbarians has changed things in Europe. Protecting these white farmers in South Africa who are being butchered all the time. Look, I don't want my money going to any of those places, but it's a whole of a lot better than trannies in Singapore. Things are better. Not perfect, but better. Captain Massive Hands, just curious how you feel about tattoos. I've never heard you talk about it, but I'm willing to bet you have some 90s tribal ink or maybe a butterfly tramp stamp. If I had been in the USMC, I would have had a tat for sure. No tattoos for me. None. I came close many times. I've told you this before, where we'd be out. No, this was always in the Marines. Surprise, surprise. We'd be out maybe doing some things we weren't supposed to be doing, a couple extra beers at the bar, just being young and dumb Marines like we do. And inevitably, someone would say, hey, there's a tattoo shop. Let's go get a tattoo. And we would go in as a big group of young, stupid Marines, and dudes would just start getting things inked on themselves, right? I almost succumbed to the peer pressure many times, and wanted to get one, to be honest with you. I would go through the booklet they had, and they would always have these tattoos on the wall. And here's what it was. No matter how young and dumb I was, I could never find that thing that I wanted on my body the rest of my life. Even where to put it. I don't know where I would do it. Do you get it on the shoulder? You know, you get. I didn't know what to do. I have no tattoos. I also have nothing against tattoos at all. There are many tattoos I've seen on men and women. I think, oh, that's kind of cool. It's look, you do what you want with your body. Some people overdo it a bit, I would say. When you get to the point where it looks like every square inch of your body has a tattoo on it, that's a lot. No judgment. It's your body or whatever. That's a lot. It's not that men can't overdo it. They most definitely can. Certainly, I mean, half my Marine Corps brothers have these full arm sleeve tattoos and things, and that's a lot. But you'll see a woman. I had a woman like this in my community college. She was, I forget what class it was. This, you could tell, I mean, gorgeous, right? She's gorgeous. But she had she always wore tank tops, and she had a dragon tattoo that started on the right side of her neck, wrapped around the back of her neck, and went down what I assume is the entire length of her back. I only ever saw her in a tank top, so I don't know. But you'd look and you'd say, wow, she looks great. Whoa. That's a lot. I'm just going to say that's a lot. Hey, Jesse, I was talking yesterday about older guys who've been laid off, fired, and they can't get back in the workforce now because of all the crazy DEI stuff and foreigners and things like that. And I know you're out there, and I got these emails. Jesse, 30 years managing hospital pension funds in Boston, laid off, and 2 years later, the whole firm is under 40 years old. I was 50 at the time. I hate that. I just hate it. And this is why I have implored Republicans. That's the second time I've used that word today. This is why I've implored Republicans over and over and over again to not be tone deaf when it comes to how we talk about the economy. You can talk about the good things. There's no question about that. But stop yelling at everybody when they complain about how expensive things are, because things are expensive. Stop talking down to people. Stop insisting people talk about how great it is. It's tough out there. You want to know what kind of tone you should be using? J.D. Vance, once again, the best messenger we have right now.
1: Shoring jobs, importing cheap foreign labor. Like, I just think you have to level with people that if you're trying to undo 40 years of bad policy, of globalization, of shipping American jobs overseas, it's going to take a little bit of time to fix that. Now, do I think we've made incredible progress? Absolutely. But I think we just have to be honest with people. Look, we're trying to fix what was broken over 40 years. Everything was not going to be fixed in 18 months, but you can't ignore people's concerns. And so, you know, on the one hand, you have the president talking about all the great building that's happening. You have me sort of acknowledging that it's going to take a long time to rebuild the American middle class. And on the other hand, you have a few tone-deaf Republicans who say, shut up if you're pissed off about a $22 burrito. Well, my response to those people is, no, listen to people who are upset with the state of the economy. If we don't listen to people, we will turn into the very thing that we hate, the very thing that we ran against.
0: That's good. This is good. This is the kind of stuff we need to be doing into the midterms. Remind everybody how bad things are under Democrats.
2: I think if the Democrats get in, we will end up in a financial depression. We will go into a depression the likes of which we've never seen before. It'll be 1929. That's my opinion. They're grossly incompetent. They have no idea what they're doing.
0: It's hard to see how we would avoid that if Democrats actually took power again. I'm talking about the White House too. And I say that because of the looting of the Treasury. And we've talked many times about how they always loot the Treasury. And of course they looted the Treasury under Joe Biden. No question about that. You know what? Here's a story from Savannah Hernandez. This is about the city of Austin. Listen to this. Listen to what these people do. Keep in mind, by the way, Austin has made cuts from their fire department and police department, okay, for budget reasons, but this is what they've done. $880,000 for undoing racism training. $2.25 million to help minority and women-owned businesses get city contracts. $6.6 million on deportation defense and lawyers for migrants. An extra $1.2 million to the Texas Harm Reduction Alliance. $6.2 million for Austin's DEI department. On and on and on. Wherever you give them power, they will loot the treasury. Well, think about our debt right now, your financial situation right now. What if they get a chance to loot it again? Blech. gives me the willies. All right. Hang on.
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7: 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Because the truth is, all our children, together, will one day steward America. 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I will see you at the polls on Tuesday, October 6th. paid for by Jamie Kuhn for School Board. KFBS!

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1: Victory is mine, says the Lord. Unwarranted suffering is redemptive. I will bless the Lord at all times, and his praises shall continuously be on my mouth.
0: Just remember, in case you're missing the context, this is Trayon White. He's a member of the DC Council. He was caught on camera doing what certainly looks like taking bribes, caught on camera. But since you can't get Democrats convicted in blue areas now, it got tossed. And so this is his press conference.
1: Victory is mine, says the Lord. Unwarranted suffering is redemptive. I will bless the Lord at all times, and his praises shall continuously be on my mouth. This has been one of the hardest 2 years of my life, fighting the system. But through it all, I'm grateful. I'm humble. And I feel like I'm redeemed again.
0: Amen.
1: For my Christian family, I say praise the Lord.
0: Praise the Lord.
1: Come on, you got to be better than that. I say praise the Lord.
2: Louder.
0: Praise the Lord.
1: For my Muslim family, say Allahu Akbar.
0: Allahu Akbar. That was inspiring. Hey, Bronco, this week you talked about how bad COVID was in blue states. I was living in the communist state, California, during COVID. My wife fell deathly ill, had to have several life-saving surgeries, and I could visit her in recovery. I was escorted out of the hospital because I was...

0: to get out if you can. It can be tempting if you're in a blue state to look around at how bad things are and say, all right, they're about done, right? But surely this is the end of all this destruction. And I don't know what state you're in. I don't know how bad it is, but I know this, 100% sure of this, they are not done. They are not even close to done. Next year, the year after that, they will come up with new ways to destroy things. And if they get an amnesty deal, I'm not saying that's on the horizon. If they do, my goodness, we're all in serious trouble, but blue states are beyond finished. The Democrats are out there saying,
1: we need to make it so that it doesn't take a decade to become a citizen in this country and cost you thousands of dollars to do it. I saw my parents.
0: She's right. It should take longer and cost more.
1: Go through it. I see members of my community do go through it. It's absolutely ridiculous. I do believe that with that being said, there are millions of undocumented immigrants in the United States right now that are working, that are contributing to their societies and their communities, and should have an immediate pathway to citizenship.
0: Here's Tom Sousa, played it earlier this week.
2: My number one issue is to try and get a resolution on immigration. My biggest desire, my biggest goal of what I want to accomplish in politics right now is I want to legalize 7 or 8 or 9 or 10 million people in our country so they will not be subject to deportation.
0: Here's a guy running for Senate in Iowa.
3: We really need to have a healthy and robust immigration program. You've got around 41% of the direct care workers that are immigrants. And so I think we also need an easier pathway to earn citizenship so that we can bring in more workers, not only for that industry, but as well for the agriculture industry and the meatpacking plants. I mean, this is a state that's really, really struggling.
0: It's not that Democrats are okay with how bad things are now. They're going to try to make it worse. I promise you, they're going to try to make it worse. Hey, Jesse, I'm conservative all the way, but I learned a tidbit of wisdom from a very wise person named Jesse Kelly, who once said he was disillusioned with a candidate, and to teach that person a lesson, he opted out and decided not to vote. Well, Trump lied to us MAGA people and started a war when he said he never would. I'm going to opt out like the great Jesse Kelly, and I'm not going to vote because he needs to be taught a lesson by losing the House and the Senate. I am not here again to tell you how to vote. Your vote, it is the only, for most of us, it's the only political power we'll ever have. I'm not going to go to Congress. I'm not going to the Senate. I'm never going to be president of the United States of America. We all know I'm unelectable. My political power I have is my vote. You do with your vote in the primary and general election whatever you feel best. I hear enough of that kind of thing that it does concern me for the midterms. Not because I think people are going to be crossing the aisle and voting Democrat. I think there are a lot of people on our side, and the numbers kind of look this way. They're so disillusioned with this or that. I mean, it's not all about the Iran war. It's other things too. They're so disillusioned with this or that that they're just saying, I'm staying home. I'm not interested. Nah, screw them. Nah, and I've seen it taken a step further. I've got diehard MAGA guys who've emailed in and say, Jesse, I'm so mad. I hope he gets impeached. I would push back on that. I don't agree. But it's your vote. You do with it what you want. We'll be back.

What do you do to save time? We all do things, right? Maybe you pack your lunch the night before. Maybe you eat breakfast on the way to work. You have time-saving things built into your life. As a business owner, I know you do. 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
2: Authorities investigating a shooting in downtown Anchorage that left a man critically injured. APD says officers responded to the scene Tuesday night and found a man with multiple gunshot wounds to his upper body. A second release from Suicide Basin is sending water into the Mendenhall Lake and River. Forecasters say water levels will continue rising and are expected to exceed the 9-foot flood stage today. Mendenhall Lake's forecast to reach moderate flood stage. State troopers still looking into a Glen Highway rollover crash that seriously injured a man. Troopers responded Wednesday to the single vehicle crash near mile 34. Investigators say the man was traveling south when his vehicle left the highway, struck the center median, and rolled. And Denali National Park's continuing fuels reduction work near the entrance to reduce wildfire risk. Crews are cutting, pruning, and removing vegetation along the first 5 miles. I'm Monica Nelson.
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11: Fairbanks area weather for the remainder of the day and through tomorrow as we head into the weekend. Pretty much more of the same, mostly clear / sunny skies. An overnight low tonight around 16. Tomorrow, mostly sunny, looking at a high near 40.
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13: 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My name is Joanne Farian. I'm an investigative reporter, and I spent nearly 2 years trying to figure out how a teenager ended up unconscious and unidentified for so long, and how he came to be known only by the name 66 Garage.
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0: It is the Jesse Kelly Show on a Friday. 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
1: Victory is mine, says the Lord.
0: El Sombrero. With Chris out of town, it's probably ideal time to let you in on a good plan to get some payback for Chris being, well, Chris. In the next few years, you need to start dropping hints to or about how much his daughter would love and excel at competitive cheer. Our daughter was in it for a couple years recently. It's more like dance and cheer, but the time and money commitment is insane. Between the gym fees, competition fees, and travel expenses, it will easily run $15,000 or more per year. And he goes on to say, Ob can be the one to encourage this and whatnot. Okay, so one, that's a funny email. Two, am I just old? Don't answer that. Am I just really old, but I played sports my entire childhood, really terribly, I should know. I played basketball and baseball for my entire childhood. I don't ever remember it being expensive. I just don't remember these huge expenses. But I'll tell you what, we have experienced this when James, my oldest son, got into hockey. We ended up moving away and we don't have a youth hockey program where we are. So he lost that, which sucks because hockey's a great sport. But the costs were staggering. We could not believe it. We started going to, I don't know if you want to call them secondhand stores, but places where you go get used hockey gear. Because he's a kid and he's also growing out of his stuff every year. We could not believe what it costs. One of my neighbor buddies, he's got a son. He's got a bunch of kids. They're all athletes. And his son was a heck of a baseball player. He's actually playing college in the scholarship right now. So, like I said, good baseball player. But they were gone all the time in travel baseball. And he would come back and we'd be hanging out. And whenever we could actually see him, whenever he'd come back, he would talk about this long road trip they were on and the hotels and the restaurants. And he'd be complaining about the money. Corey, you're about my age. It wasn't like that, right? It was, right? Corey doesn't remember it either. He said they would take us to theme parks and stuff like, yeah, the team would go out to Six Flags for a day or something like that. I don't know what that is. I suspect it's because there's more and more money in sports. There's a lot of money in sports. It's one of the safest investments in the world is own if you're a billionaire, which I'm not. If you're a billionaire owning a sports team or something, that sports just seems to grow in value. And I mean, even soccer is profitable now. So that's probably part of it. The more money that goes there, well, that's going to be pushed down, so that'll get pushed down to the college level, high school level, grade school level, and it's going to make it a bit more intense. When we first moved to Texas, 2014-ish, somewhere in there, 2014-ish, we first moved to Texas. Our boys were little, really little. I think James, how old is he now? 17? James is probably 5 or 6 years old, roughly 5 or 6 years old. And he was always into sports because he's an athletic kid. And we found out the 5 and 6 year olds here in our area, the area we were living in then, they were timing their 40 times at 6 years old for football. I'd never heard anything like that in my life. He's 6 years old. What are you talking about? But I think a lot of that money got pushed down and it created more pressure. And man, I feel for families now. I feel for kids who want to get involved and stuff like that. Pause. Let's talk about something good, because this is what the GOP used to be. This was Kevin McCarthy back in 2023. This is how the GOP has spoken for a long, long time. Remember, while Kevin McCarthy was saying this, corporate America was bragging that it wasn't hiring white men anymore.
2: I look over at the Democrats and they stand up. They look like America. We stand up. We look like the most restrictive country club in America. And I decide.
0: Yeah, the one everyone wants to get into.
2: And then either I am going to be the leader of a declining end of a party, or I have to change the opportunity in this party. So I embrace in something else, okay? Since that time, we've elected the most women, Republicans, the most minority Republicans ever to the House. But to do so, I'm going to have to ruffle feathers. So for a Republican woman or a Republican minority to win, the November election is not their tough election. It's the primary. So what I do is I would engage in primaries.
0: The GOP leader in 2023 bragging about discriminating against white men. Bragging about it. Didn't just do it. Didn't do it quietly behind closed doors. Stood on stage and bragged about it. Now we're at a place in our society where young white men are increasingly angry. They don't see the same opportunities their parents had because they've been cut off from so many things. And we risk them channeling that anger into unhealthy, destructive things if we, the right, the GOP, does not give them an outlet. Not DEI, not handouts, but we had better start presenting solutions that say, hey, opportunities are for everyone. This is a much better way to talk.
3: We institutionalized anti-white, anti-male discrimination in this country. I mean, if you just look at the way that we spoke about white men in the United States of America, not me, obviously not the president, but like Joe Biden. But look, man, you institutionalized for a very long time a way of talking about our fellow Americans that was totally disgusting. And I was actually talking with a friend of mine about this. And he was like, if you look at the way the Biden administration discriminated against people in job applications, college applications, the way that we just allowed explicitly racist discrimination against our laws to become part of the normal practice of our government, of our admissions policies, of our private corporations, like, it's kind of insane that we didn't have like a revolution in this country. We explicitly discriminated against people. And it's one of the things that I'm proudest of in the Trump administration. Again, there's a lot more work to do, but like, we're not discriminating against people, black or white, based on the color of their skin and job applications. We're telling the universities, you're not allowed to discriminate against white guys, against dudes, against anyone. We don't want discrimination against anybody, but we did allow that discrimination in this country for a long time. So what I would tell like young men who are pissed off is, you should absolutely be advocating for more. You should absolutely be demanding more. But I would also recognize the wins because they are out there.
0: That's such a better way to talk about it. Jesse, as a fellow devil dog, I admit to you a failure of mine. I have stood back and hoped that our elected leaders would have the spine to stand up and repair the damage of the communists. I think we need to fight fire with righteous fire. Use their tactics, but with a moral backbone. Call out Christophobia when they persecute Christian worldviews. Cancel businesses, cancel culture their businesses like we did with Bud Light. And if time in between our jobs and family, lead protests to push our agenda. Thoughts on the best strategies. His name is Steve. Okay, well, first, the protest part of it. I'm not telling you don't go protest when there's something that pops up in your town. Get loud, call City Hall, organize something. Yes, that's fine. But real political power is found inside City Hall, not outside. Channel your energy and get in there. Get elected. Become part of it, and that's how you change that. Second thing, when it comes to let's cancel culture their businesses, we all only have limited power. Limited power. Let's use that power with our money. Where you send your money and where you don't send your money, it matters now as much as it did 5 years ago with all that craziness. Who are you paying every month for your wireless plan? I'm just asking. Look, I've had all the big wireless companies. That I'm not judging. Who are you paying now? Do you know you can switch to Pure Talk and it takes 10 minutes on the phone? That you can keep that phone you have? Keep your phone number, and that 10 minutes on the phone will be spent talking to an American who speaks English, because Pure Talk is the patriotic wireless company that will not just save you a fortune, they hire Americans when they do it. A great way to do cancel culture the right way is to put your money where your morals are. You're going to have a cell phone. Spend less and spend it with Pure Talk. Dial #250 and say Jesse Kelly. #250, say Jesse Kelly. We'll be back.
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0: It is the Jesse Kelly Show, final segment of the Jesse Kelly Show on a fantastic, wonderful Friday and Ask Dr. Jesse Friday. So just have to play this really quickly before we try to wrap up with these questions. Let's remember what the communists will do if they come back to power.
1: I don't think, frankly, Republicans are scared of Democrats having power. And that's a problem for me.
2: Yeah, yeah.
1: I think that they need to operate in a way so that Republicans are concerned about what Democrats are doing when they get power. And I'm not talking about in a sinister way, right? Like that they are so clear about when they say accountability.
2: Clear and focused.
1: When they say accountability, this is what they mean about accountability. When we say we're going to do something for the American people, this is what we are going to do. And we've got a bold vision for going forward. But like, I'm of the belief that some people probably need to go to jail. Okay. And that should not be a radical concept. That's not retribution. That's doing what the hell needs to be done, given what has happened.
3: And I think that we should be clear that anybody acting illegally, whether it's an untrained ICE agent on the street pulling guns on random passersby, or whether it is the president taking a wrecking ball to a house he does not own, all of those things, if they are illegal, they should not stand. And people who are committing those things now should know that they are not in a permanent position of power. And when other people take power, which is going to happen in a few weeks, they are going to have to preserve their documents and answer for what they did and pay for their crimes if indeed they committed.
0: They're not sorry for what they did the last time. They're not sorry at all. Jesse, the subject of this one is, I know you won't read this. He says, quote, I can't listen to you anymore. I can't deal with the negativity and the thought process that my generation of white males is going to have to unleash hell on our government. I believe you are correct, but until then, I'm listening to positive Christian music stations that have our backs like Jesus does. Corey, what's he talking about? He says he's 22. I've read this a couple times. I don't know what he's talking about. I know he said he agreed, but he's not listening. And I don't know what he's talking about, the unleash hell on the government. I don't know what he's talking. I think a lot of people drink. I think a lot of people drink a lot. And it affects your mind. Hey, Shorty, I heard you talking about your son considering military service and having mixed feelings about it. My oldest son is currently in the Coast Guard boot camp, and that has seemed like a really great option in a branch I consider a little more safe from a potential Democrat disaster president should change occur in 2 years. Look into it. And he goes on to talk about Douglas Monroe, the guy who won the Medal of Honor. I have told you this before, maybe once, but I'll tell you again. I've got people email in, and young men and families email in, Jesse, my son wants to join the military. I'm not sure. And this it always comes back to, what if the communists take power again? What if they destroy the military and everything? What if they take power again? Then my son is going to be stuck in there. And look, you join whatever branch you want, if that's where your heart is. The Coast Guard is an option young men don't think about. And if you're a young man, maybe sneering at that, and I've made all the puddle pirate jokes in the world, right? That's fine. The Coast Guard does really cool stuff. In the Coast Guard, you can do some pipe hitter stuff, running down gunboats, rescue swimming. You can be in the frozen waters of Alaska or the Caribbean. The Coast Guard gets to do really, really, really cool stuff. So if you're a young man, I don't know what the opportunities are for women, I don't want to say, but if you're a young man considering military service, you're not sure which direction you want to go, I'm telling you, man, Coast Guard, they do really cool stuff. And their uniforms, cooler than you think. They're not Marine Corps dress blues, because the Marine Corps dress blues reign supreme and everything else is far, far, far behind Marine Corps dress blues. But Coast Guard has some cool unis. The chicks love it. Hey, Jesse, have you made or tried Swamp Dogs? Corey, listen to this. Alligator sausage, cheddar cheese, jalapenos, grilled onions, bacon, and hot sauce. Corey, have you had that before? Corey said, ditch the onions. You have no taste, Corey. Look, okay, ditch the onions or keep the onions. That sounds fantastic. Alligator is one of those things, though. It's got to be cooked the right way. I've had great alligator, and I've had some alligator that you had to freaking gnaw on. And I mean absolutely gnaw on, and that's not ideal. Speaking of which, here was Dome.
4: I'll speak for myself. None of us achieve success without that level of profound support and reinforcement.
5: Yes, yes.
4: Right? Around not only a memory of legacy and the path on which you stand that was was charted long before you, but also giving you some sense of pride in what can be the destiny and was the destiny that so many fought for.
0: Also, remember I told you I thought J.D. Vance listens to the show? Maybe Trump does, too. Remember what we said about the data centers? How they should come bearing gifts?
6: I think the companies will be very generous to them, both financially and otherwise. I think they'll help with their schools. They'll help with their teachers. They'll help with pay of the teachers and the people that are good to them. And I see that happening, and I think the companies will be very generous to these communities.
0: Yes! Yes! And we already have an industry that showed AI data centers how to do this. The oil industry, natural gas. They always want to come into some community somewhere. Now, granted, those communities, especially in rural America, are much better thought of than tech companies who are soulless, evil communists. So you're starting with more of a deficit. But when you're Johnny's Natural Gas, you don't just storm into the town and scold everybody on why it's important that they let you go do your thing. You show up and say, hey, new hospital, we got you covered. New school, got you covered. New Chromebooks for everyone in the school, got you covered. You show up, hat in hand, bearing gifts like Santa Claus. Now, I'm going to give you a gift. Take that phone and turn it off. Put it in the drawer. You're not going to miss anything. The news will be here on Monday. I promise all the problems are going to be just the same on Monday. We'll talk about them then, all right?

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7: Reports say the Fly Dubai co-pilot accused of stabbing the captain of a passenger jet mid-flight this week had been previously banned from flying by Oman over fears he'd adopted radical ideological views. Liz Warner reports.
8: The pilot was grounded by Oman Air in 2024 after the airline found out he had been visiting radical Islamic websites and he was assigned to a desk job. The reports indicate officials are now investigating how the Omani national was cleared to be in the cockpit of a Fly Dubai plane headed for Israel.
7: Ahead of the midterm elections, President Trump has been campaigning in Alabama, backing Republican candidate for governor Tommy Tuberville.
9: This election, I'm asking you to pretend that I'm on the ballot. Here's what happens. When I'm not on the ballot, we don't do well.
7: Tomorrow, he'll continue campaigning outside of Dayton, Ohio. A new report out of Southern California points to failures during the deadly Eaton and Palisades fires. The more than 700-page report by the Fire Safety Research Institute, cited by the LA Times, found major problems with the LA County Fire Department's evacuation response, especially in West Altadena. It says delayed alerts there contributed to all but one of the 19 deaths in the Eaton fire. Attorneys for the death row inmate in Tennessee, Krista Pike, say she was unconscious as of last night and on a ventilator after a failed attempt to execute her Wednesday night by lethal injection.
10: Pike's attorneys say she remains critically ill after receiving 2 doses of pentobarbital. A new court filing says she suffered significant injuries to both arms. They're asking a judge to order the state to preserve all evidence from the failed execution attempt. I'm Scott Hooper.
7: Now reports say the Tennessee prison's chief overseeing the failed execution is facing scrutiny over his prior performance in Arizona. The Arizona Republic reports Frank Strada previously worked as a deputy director of Arizona's corrections department when several executions encountered complications in 2022. I'm Scott Carr.
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12: It's August 2023, a county government meeting in Pennsylvania's Lehigh Valley. A young woman, early 20s, steps up to the mic to speak.
13: My 2-month-old son was happily drinking milk from his bottle when he quickly started choking, turned blue, and went limp. My boyfriend transported our son to the changing table as I grabbed an anti-choking device and my boyfriend began assembling it. 2 pumps of the device and my son was conscious, gasping for air and coughing up milk.
12: They all went to the ER to make sure the baby was okay.
13: But upon arriving at Lehigh Valley Hospital, the diagnosis quickly became something so different.
12: One of the doctors had a theory.
13: She stated to my father and mother-in-law that we are young, first-time parents who got frustrated with our baby and violently shook him to make him stop crying. and a confession would only make things easier for us.
12: The parents were told to leave the hospital without their son, and he wouldn't come home for 7 whole months.
13: I'm a postpartum mom dealing with the grief and the trauma of my son being ripped from my arms. And I'm a mom who lost everything in less than 24 hours due to one doctor's misdiagnosis. Enough is enough.
12: And then the next person speaks. And the next one. The stories they tell form a pattern of parents walking into a Lehigh Valley hospital to get help for a child, only to leave without them. And the same doctor's name kept coming up again and again. A pediatrician.
14: I ask you, what kind of doctor does this?
12: 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From Serial Productions and the New York Times, I'm Diane Neary. And this is The Preventionist, a story about a doctor and the rise of a powerful field of pediatric medicine.
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18: Our city and borough elections are coming up this Tuesday, the 6th. 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
19: Fairbanks area weather for the remainder of the day and through tomorrow as we head into the weekend. Pretty much more of the same, mostly clear slash sunny skies. An overnight low tonight around 16. Tomorrow, mostly sunny, looking at a high near 40.
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0: 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And now, it's Joe Pags.
1: Yes, indeed. Great radio stations across the land, along with CJ in for Sam. Polo's getting it done. It is the Joe Pags Show. Thanks. Appreciate you stopping by. There's a lot going on. Lots to get to. Bottom of this hour, it's going to be Ali Bradley, incredible reporter, Southwest reporter from News Nation, the senior border reporter. And she's got some news that she broke about our military sending troops, literal troops, to the Rio Grande Valley. And the reason for that is a bunch of drones being sent over by the cartels. So there's an uptick in what's going on there. But again, because you've got President Trump, you've got a situation where they're not just going to let the drones come in and more illegal aliens come in. They're going to go and fight it. And that's a very interesting story that we only know about because Ali Bradley broke that story. We'll have her bottom of this hour. Next hour, it's going to be Dr. Ben Carson, part one, Dr. Ben Carson, part two, and hour number three. So we've got a lot coming your way. The president is also going to be speaking in Alabama, and we can take a live feed from there. Polo loves this. We do a live feed from the president because it's dump button city, just in case.
2: And the audio is always not great, so.
1: Well, it could be better this time. You never see. We only do it to see if it's going to be better this time, which generally speaking, it's not. Then we also have to be careful to not get any copyrighted music on it. It's always fun to jockey that live. We do it for the people, Polo. We do it for the people.
2: Yes, we do, but is it fun?
1: Fun in a not very fun way, but it's a Friday. It's a fun Friday, fun. Exactly. That's the kind of fun it is.
2: Yeah.
1: By the way, it is Free Speech Friday, 888-941-PAGS, 888-941-7247, joepags.com. Scroll down, click on contact. Love to hear from you. The fallout from not killing this Krista Pike person continues, and it's exactly what I told you it was going to be. Now the left and these idiots that believe that people should not get just punishment when they murder somebody, they're calling for a moratorium on the death penalty, period. They want a halt to the death penalty. It's just not fair what you did to her. What I find to be odd is that when they didn't get the vein, allegedly, and were putting the poison into her system, she went to sleep, started snoring a bit, got up. Now she's in critical condition. I'm not sure she's brain dead or what the story is. But the complaint is that it wasn't humane enough. And I said this yesterday, was it humane what she did to that woman, her classmate, 30-some-odd years ago? Here's the story. And I called for this yesterday. You know that I did. Don't even start. Calls grow for U.S. death penalty halt after torturous botched execution of Krista Pike. Pike alive but in critical condition, as experts call ordeal that unfolded in Tennessee, unimaginably barbaric. I wonder how the family of the dead girl feels about what happened to her. Look it up. Look up the detail. I'm not going to get into the gory details again. Look up the details of what Krista Pike did. You tell me. Story continues from The Guardian, so it could be fake news. Top lawyers, doctors, and members of the faith community are calling for a moratorium on the death penalty after Tennessee's failed attempt to execute Krista Pike left the prisoner alive but in critical condition and receiving life-saving medical care. Why are they giving her life-saving medical care? Did I miss something? The objective was to make her die. Why give her life-saving care if the objective is for her to die? I'm confused. You're going to bring her back to really good health and then try to kill her again? I must be missing something. I must be. The recent spate of harrowing botched executions across U.S. death penalty states reached a new low late on Wednesday when Tennessee's Governor Bill Lee called off the procedure after Pike had been injected with two full syringes of pentobarbital. She's the only person who has survived being administered 5 grams of the sedative, a massive dose that under normal circumstances is considered fatal. Right, if you get into the vein, they didn't have somebody who could, either they didn't have somebody who was competent enough to get into the vein, or they had somebody who was against the death penalty and might have done it on purpose. I don't know which. An hour after the first injection was given, she was overheard by eyewitnesses to still be breathing, choking, and struggling, and was found to have a heartbeat. Her lawyer said her current condition and degree to which she may have been brain damaged through oxygen deprivation were as yet unknown. Sandra Babcock, a death penalty scholar at Cornell Law School, who advises Pike's legal team, told The Guardian that the events that unfolded were unimaginably barbaric. They demand accountability. Yeah, she should be dead. The person who didn't make her dead should be accountable. I agree. She added that the minimum Lee must now commute Krista Pike's death sentence to life imprisonment. You can kiss my ass. sentenced to death by a jury of her peers, and she should die because of what she did. Another of Pike's lawyers, Randy Spivey, who was president of the death chamber, called Pike's ordeal cruel and torturous. He said he had personally counted 7 needles stuck into Pike's left arm, one of which appeared to be bent when it was pulled from her. Pike, 50, was sentenced to death for the brutal 1995 killing of a teenage classmate, Colleen Slimmer. She was set to be the first woman executed in Tennessee more than 200 years. So very little details, on exactly what she did. Look it up. Don't take my word for it. And I'm not somebody who has blood dripping from my teeth that I want death. I want a just punishment. I want retribution for what she did to this innocent person. That's what I want. And as a Christian, I can want that. But it didn't happen. So now they want to commute the sentence to life, which is exactly what I said might happen yesterday. They also, you know, are sitting there saying, now you should just end all executions, period. The only reason you're injecting her with medicine instead of hanging her or shooting her or electrocuting her is because of the left idiots that now want it commuted. The same people said it was cruel and unusual to hang somebody. How? That's how they killed people forever. Use the guillotine if you have to. She's a horrible person. Evil on earth. Somebody wrote to me yesterday, you know, what if she found Jesus? Well, she'll meet him soon. It's that simple. And I would want you to do the same to me if I killed somebody in the fashion that she did. I will never kill somebody out of malice. I will never just murder somebody because I feel like it. That's never going to happen. I hope to never take a life ever. Now, if you come and attack my family and my stuff and myself, that's a different story. I hope never to do it. But this is just an inhumane person. Is it? Do you dislike that I'm about to say I'm okay with her being in pain right now? I mean, she wouldn't be had they just done it right. Tim Burchett from Tennessee, U.S. Representative. We like Tim a lot. He had something to say about this today.
3: But what happens next? I mean, the state tried to kill her twice. She was on death row. And then they took her to the hospital for life-saving care.
1: He was on my friend Katie Pavlich's show on News Nation.
3: Two things in conflict with each other. And now she's alive at the hospital. So what is the state to do when she recovers?
4: They prop her up and bring her to a firing squad. I think that should be, we need our legislature just to step forward. We can use the electric chair. It was used the last few years. And there's a question of whether it's cruel and inhuman punishment. You hear that all the time. Well, the firing squad and hanging are 100%. I've never heard of them not being. And let's get to something that works and let's do it. Get away from the drugs. That's been problematic from the start. I was in the legislature when they legalize that, and when we moved away from the electric chair, but we've used the electric chair in the last few years, and it's been successful. So I think either you go there, either that or hanging or firing squad. Like I said, firing squad, you put 7 people up there, you give 5 of them bullets, 2 blanks, you put a you put them 30 feet away, and you put something over their heart, or they know where to hit, and they go.
1: That's it. You get the punishment that the jury said you deserve. I'm not sure I understand. Because they didn't properly kill her, that's the argument to no longer do the death penalty. Had they killed her, then you wouldn't argue to get rid of the death penalty? And I made mention of this yesterday. Of course the death penalty is a deterrent. Studies say that those who are murderers in prison, they say they still would have done it even if the death penalty would have been available. Here is what you don't know, and it's unknowable. How many people didn't kill somebody because they knew that Tennessee or Texas had the death penalty? How many did not do it? How many were deterred from doing it because they knew that they would die if they did it? You can't know that. So, of course, it's a deterrent. We have no idea how many people weren't killed because the wannabe killer or murderer did not do it knowing that they would die in turn because of where they live. So don't give me that argument either. Now, this bears mentioning. I do the show live Monday through Friday, 6 to 9 p.m. Eastern Time. If you're listening to the show outside those times, I love being on those stations. I'm not complaining about my time slot there. But yesterday, you know, CJ screening the calls, and a lot of people called in hour 3 to talk about this topic, which we talked about in hour one. A lot of you get hour one as hour three. Your hour one starts 2 or 3 hours later than after we start. So when you called in, we couldn't take the death penalty call because we were 2 hours away from talking about it. Today, luckily, and that's why I like doing Free Speech Friday, I will take your call on this. I'll take your call on whatever's on your mind. If I know something about it, we'll talk about it. If not, I'm just going to move on. I'll say thank you and move on. But today is the day. A lot of people wanted to be heard on the death penalty yesterday because we talked about it at length. We do have updates now, of course. Her legal team and her legal advisors want the death penalty gone now. Tim Burchett, rightfully so, a U.S. representative from Tennessee, wants her to die. And that's because the jury said she should. So I'll certainly take your calls on it today. Whereas even if you called yesterday in hour two or three, we were done, we were past this. And you can't really rewind on a talk show and say, let's go back to what we talked about in hour one, because most people don't listen for 3 hours. 888-941-PAGS, 888-941-7247, joepags.com. Is there any validity to the call to stop executions because of this? Don't call me and tell me I'm against executions because I just am. I mean, you can do that if you want, but that's not directly related to the update today. The update today is no longer should this even be an option because of what happened to her. So should it be taken off the table simply because of what happened to her? Or do you agree with Tim Burchett and with me? Listen, she was sentenced to die. She should. And it should not have taken 31 years to get us here. 888-941-PAGS. 888-941-7247. JoePags.com. Allie Bradley at the bottom of the hour about what's going on the border. 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
4: 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Higher taxes, amnesty for illegals. 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
6: I'm Jonathan Christ Tompkins. 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
9: Great to have you. Thanks. I appreciate you stopping by. There's a lot going on, lots to get to, lots to talk about. It is the Joe Pag Show. Bottom of the hour is going to be Allie Bradley. So in about 10 minutes from now, she's going to update us on what's going on the border. We have sent troops there, and we do have cartels sending drones this way. She's going to outline exactly what's going on there. You're not going to want to miss even a second of that. Let me go to the phone lines. Let me say hello and welcome to Zane, who's in St. Louis. Zane, what's going on?
10: Well, I love listening to your show.
9: Thank you.
10: When I can. And I listened to it yesterday and today and made the same comment that I kind of take issue with, that being that the death penalty is a deterrent.
9: It is.
10: The reason I say that is, justice is no longer certain or quick. you know, this lady's been on death row for 20 years or whatever.
9: Yeah.
10: And so many of the people that do commit murder don't end up being executed. You know, so I don't know that it's so much of a deterrent. I wish that the judicial

0: be on death row, not have the residents support you, the taxpayers support you on death row for 3 decades. That's stupid. So you and I agree on that angle. But again, you cannot quantify that it's not a deterrent at the end of the day, because we have no idea how many people didn't murder because they were afraid to be killed for murdering somebody. Let me go back at it. Let me say hello and welcome to Ted in San Antonio. Ted, what's going on? Hi.
1: Yeah, hi, Joe. Listen, I had all of the same questions you started off with at the top of the hour about this case. And I had found out quite a few answers on that.
0: What'd you find out?
1: If you'll entertain me for a second. Well, so first of all, I feel like Tennessee really face planted on this. Back in May, on May 21st, actually, there was a guy that was on up for execution. And they tried, I think they kept him for like 2 hours trying to get, you know, something stuck into a proper vein, and they were unable to find a vein.
0: Yeah, couldn't find a vein,
1: and
0: right.
1: And what ended up happening, yeah, that's Carruthers. He got a 1-year reprieve, so he's up for execution again in May of 2027. It's the same doctor, by the way, that was in charge of this execution that also was botched. So there's a lot of questions.
0: Well, I don't think it's a doctor. Is it, Ted? Well, hold on. I don't think it's a doctor. I think it's somebody who's a medical expert. Or
1: no, it's a doctor. It's
0: are you sure? Because a doctor takes an oath.
1: Well, not doctor. No, you're right.
0: Right, because a doctor takes an oath to not do any harm. Go ahead.
1: Right. He's not a doctor. They have a weird system. You can volunteer. You can be, I think, like a paramedic. Yeah. You know, you just have to be able to do it.
0: Okay.
1: Right. So anyway, the other problem there is that she has a condition, and I wasn't aware of this until I found that out today. She has a condition. I don't recall off the top of my head what it is, but it's a condition whereby you have a clotting problem and you have very small, hard to find veins. And they knew about this. She told them about this. In fact, that's why she had requested the firing squad initially, because she was so afraid of what happened to the guy back in May that she didn't want that to happen to her. She wanted to go out, you know, quickly and easily.
0: Yeah.
1: And but they denied her that and said, no, you're going to do the lethal injection. So, and they put her up there. Well, the reason they couldn't let her die is because she was still alive. And the execution order is only good until midnight of that day. And so whatever happened, they would have still had to keep her alive after midnight, just say she would have survived. So because the thing was botched, they had both of her arms messed up, you know, like you mentioned that they had like 6 or 7 needles stuck in her at the same time.
0: Right.
1: And it was a mess. And so they took her off to the hospital, and there she is now. And so what will happen is that if she stays in a coma, like if she's non-responsive forever, they have to keep her alive. They can't execute her if she's in a coma.
0: That is so unbelievably stupid to me. And Ted, this is going to sound horrible for those listening and watching, but you put tape over her nose and mouth. Before midnight. You know what I mean? If you got to make her dead by the jury's order, and thanks, Ted. And I'll verify what Ted just had to say. I take him at his word, but we'll look it up anyway. You got to make her dead by midnight because the jury said this is her punishment. Then make that happen. This doesn't make any sense that we're giving so-called life-saving care. Hank, I don't want to leave you hanging. I've got an interview coming up, but you got to go fast. Let's go.
2: Okay. Yeah. Have you covered about this year's flu vaccine is using mRNA technology?
0: I have not. And if that's the case, let me say this very clearly to you: don't take it.
2: Well, I know. And the other thing I was going to say is I saw an ad on television today for by a company called Novavax about a COVID-19 vaccine that's being offered that has fewer side effects called Nuvaxovid. And on their ad, they are talking about how it's better and safer because it's not using mRNA technology. And about 6 weeks ago, on Live Fox Now, I just saw a little one-line banner go across the screen, and I've heard nothing since saying that this year's flu vaccine is using mRNA technology.
0: Hank, I got to run, but I will look it up. I promise you that. Let me say this. If it's got mRNA technology, I would suggest nobody take it. And when it comes to the COVID-19 so-called vaccinations, because of all the interviews I've done over the years, I would not suggest you take those either. Joe Pag Show coming back. Allie Bradley at the bottom going to talk about what's happening at the border. You got to hear this.
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5: A legal battle could affect November's election ballot.

0: An Anchorage Superior Court judge is reviewing a decision by Alaska's lieutenant governor to restore a Republican statehouse candidate to the general election ballot. The ruling could have an impact on the makeup of this year's election races. In wildlife news, state and federal experts investigating the deaths of two beluga whales discovered in Cook Inlet. Healthcare access remains a major issue across the state. A rural health transformation project to bring new childcare services for hospital workers in Juneau, a move supporters say could help address staffing challenges and improve healthcare availability. And with Alaska's general election approaching, officials are reminding residents that the voter registration deadline is October 4th. Election officials are encouraging eligible Alaskans to verify their registration status before the deadline. And community leaders continue debating issues ranging from voting rights, education, to transportation policies as local governments across the state prepare for budget discussions. I'm Monica Nelson.
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2: Fairbanks area weather for the remainder of the day and through tomorrow as we head into the weekend. Pretty much more of the same, mostly clear slash sunny skies. An overnight low tonight around 16. Tomorrow, mostly sunny, looking at a high near 40.
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0: What's interesting is there's a lot going on at the border that we don't generally know about. A lot of us voted the certain way we voted because of border issues. And I think that a lot has gone on that we didn't know about. If we didn't have a reporter like Allie Bradley, we still wouldn't know about it. She, of course, the immigration correspondent, News Nation, great friend of ours. Allie, how are you? Good to see you.
1: I'm doing well, Pags. How are you?
0: I'm living the dream. So you are my go-to when it comes to just about anything, not just the border. You're just that good as a reporter, whether you're in Minneapolis being yelled at by a protesting crowd, whether you're talking to a cartel member from hiding in a bush, you know, down at the border. You actually reported something that I think a lot of Americans didn't know about, and it's really important information. So I want to get into it as I'm going to tiptoe a little bit because I don't want anybody to get riled up over you giving this information, but it's publicly known information that you gathered yourself. So let me cut to the chase. There has been activity at the border, near the border, at the border, with cartels sending drones over, and we are reacting to it, yet it wasn't reported widely until you broke the story. Can you take it from there and fill my audience in?
1: Yeah, so essentially, over the weekend, the U.S. Coast Guard took on gunfire from suspected cartel members, and the U.S. Coast Guard returned fire. Luckily, no one was hurt on the U.S. Coast Guard side. Unsure if anybody on the Mexican side was hurt. I haven't seen any reports on that. But after that happened, it basically prompted the deployment of 500 troops down to the Rio Grande Valley. I mean, they're literally being dropped off onto these islands that were cleared off. They used to be called cartel islands. They've been cleared off. So they're literally dropping these soldiers out of the back of Chinook helicopters into the Rio Grande Valley, an area that is ripe for cartel activity. We've seen them with guns down there. We've seen 11 cartel drones shot out of the sky by the U.S. military in just the last month alone. So a lot of that information was, of course, new and exclusive from News Nation, because we were able to get a lot of it from our sources and also confirm some of it through the U.S. Coast Guard, too, after that incident. But our reporting, actually, from what I have learned, actually prompted the U.S. military to put out an actual news release on Operation Resolve. It's their latest operation that piggybacks off of an ongoing operation and mission down here at the southern border. And so they actually kicked out a release confirming that hundreds of soldiers are being kind of redeployed down to the Rio Grande Valley under this operation. And so, yeah, so that, I mean, it's very sensitive information. Like you said, there's a lot of stuff that comes out or that happens that we don't know about. And there's a lot of stuff, and I will say this, there's a lot of times I get information, I might get a nugget from one person, and it's probably true. But the way that we operate, we have to get it confirmed from at least three sources for it to be substantiated in any capacity. You can't just right. hear it from one guy, right? But you'll hear things, and then you have to kind of do this balance of if it's fair to report it or if it could cause backlash or security issues. And this is a very sensitive space down here along the southern border. When something like that happens, when they deploy troops, when they move troops, when they have these exercises or operations or things like that, the cartel is always watching. Now, with this deployment, it was pretty obvious. They're coming out of Chinook helicopters.
0: It's not like they're doing it stealthily at 3 o'clock in the morning. This is a big deal. Hey, look, there are a bunch of helicopters over top of us. So go ahead.
1: Right. And it was over the course of several days. So this is something that you could probably be down by the border and see for yourself. We obtained some video through a source on the Mexico side of the border, and we're able to share that. His name is Mateo Garcia, and he's on Facebook, and he is over in Mexico, and he has some great videos. And so I was able to get that video that he took the other day. And again, it's sensitive information down here. And releasing information like that can apparently actually impact OPSEC, operational security. And apparently now the cartel knows that these soldiers are in the valley and not somewhere else. And so that's something that they can apparently play on and take advantage of. And we see this all the time, right? We've seen the new Army high energy laser, but it's like you can't get real access to it or see how it really works, because then you're showing the cartel how the sausage is made, right? You're telling them, hey, this is where we're going to be. This is what we're going to do. And go ahead and do your homework, and so that you can counter us, because they watch our news. They watch my coverage. They know what's going on. And so if they can get one step ahead or even be in lockstep with our forces, our military, our federal agents, that gives them the upper hand because they're always going to be able to have some kind of insight into what's going on down here. So I understand the kind of any frustrations that might come with this when people see border reporting. This is not the first story where people have been like, why'd you share that? You know, like a checkpoint being closed.
0: Yeah.
1: Why would you share that when the cartel can just exploit that then? And it is all news and it is all relevant to the border piece that's happening right now under the Trump administration. And people deserve to know what's going on and how their taxpayer dollars are being utilized. And this is all one big puzzle piece of that. And I'm just kind of the catalyst that delivers it to the American people. And that's the thing. And I've shared documents before and people get frustrated and they're like, our name was on that. I'm like, it was literally published by the government.
0: Right.
1: And they're like, yeah, but you made it public. And I understand that.
0: No, the government did. No. Wait. Publishing something is making it public. The government did that. Go ahead.
1: I found it and put it somewhere that had a platform that was bigger than being buried in a government press release or in a court case somewhere that Joe Smith sitting on his couch is not looking for, but he probably could see Twitter, you know? And so I understand that and I'm trying to kind of take that in stride, but it is a challenge ongoing down here at the border to kind of balance when you have some kind of information, whether or not you should share it. Or you should kind of let it die and let the forces operate in the shadows.
0: It's Allie Bradley, of course, News Nation. Go to @AllieBradleyTV on all the platforms. Follow her everywhere. Let me say a couple of things. First of all, you didn't ask me to say any of this, but I'm going to say it anyway. I did journalism for a long time. I was a news director at TV stations. I would have hired you in a second, and you would be my star reporter. Clearly, your job is to go and observe, see what's going on, report what's going on, cultivate these people that are your sources, and then utilize what you can. You're not going and breaking into the government computers and leaking out information you shouldn't know. You learn this information from really good on-the-ground reporting, and there's nothing wrong with what you did. In fact, what you did, like you said, actually caused the government to say, okay, here's what we're doing, which is a really good thing. The cartels were already flying drones over our border, and they were noticing anything anybody was doing. So when you bring in a bunch of helicopters and drop a bunch of soldiers, I think it's obvious that you can report that. That's not a classified thing. Having said all of that, I do like that you're so thoughtful about what it is you're going to put out there. You don't want to put any of our people in harm's way. I know that. You don't want to put anybody who lives along the border in harm's way. I know that. But we can't just not report it when it's happening in front of our own very eyes. You know what I mean? And that's why I think that you should feel solid about reporting it, unless somebody said, hey, Allie, don't tell anybody. But, and I know that that isn't what happened. You wouldn't have reported it that way.
1: Right. No, sources kind of give me the tip that, this is going on. And then you go and you kind of figure it out. You know, you cross reference it with several people. You try to work with the federal government and get some kind of, official statement. The federal government, a lot of times when it's leaked information or information, that is sensitive, they won't comment, right? So I will say I'm surprised that we even got a statement from the U.S. Coast Guard corroborating the report that they did take on that gunfire. But we still haven't gotten a statement from DHS, from the Department of War, from NORTHCOM, nothing like that on this situation other than the press release that came out. And when I say I sent several emails, even pinging them with the video and saying, caca, I know it's happening because they still didn't respond. I reached out to high level government sources, sent them the video and said, it's clearly happening. Can you just sneeze in my direction and say, yes, you're right. And it just wasn't, kind of coming to fruition. And then these other sources corroborated it and other individuals that saw the operation happening, we're like, yeah, it's absolutely going on. But again, it's very, and Stephen Miller retweeted our post, right? So when you have someone who is a high level advisor within the White House, that's kind of your confirmation that your reporting is accurate. And so that's not the only way, but when a senior White House official shares your stuff, like it's obviously not false.
0: Yes.
1: And so, that is kind of the, kind of the process of it all, but it is interesting, again, to still not have an email response from any of the entities involved, but the press release got kicked out. So it's a a dance and a balance and something that we're always, you know, working on down here at the border, especially. You're so isolated and you have to rely on your sources. And a lot of the things happen within, you know, the blink of an eye. And so you have to get that information from people that are working down here along the border. And, you know, that could come by way of, you know, special incident reports that they show screenshots of that they literally take pictures and show you, but you can't share them, you know, things like that, that can help you with your reporting, but you still have to be very sensitive to it. And you don't want to ever burn your sources or incriminate anyone in any of your reporting by just trying to get the information out. So,
0: well, I know this much. If you're reporting it, then it's above reproach. I know that you're just that good. It's Allie Bradley, Allie Bradley TV. Let me ask you something. In 24, you know better than anybody because you've been covering it forever. People voted on the border. Either they wanted Biden to continue or that those policies to continue, or they wanted Trump to come in and change things. The president has said a few times incorrectly, and I think somebody's giving him bad information, that we've had no border crossings in 16 months or something like that. That's not true. We've had plenty of border crossings. The true number is there have been no illegal aliens who crossed the border dropped into the inside of the United States. That's really what they're talking about when they say zero, because you're getting caught at the border, you're going to a detention facility, you're applying for asylum, whatever. That's really the number. What is the state of the border right now? There are people coming across illegally, right?
1: Yeah. So first, let's talk about the zero crossing, zero releases. You're right. Yeah. That's what he is saying. He's saying zero crossings, which is a factual error. That is not true. They report every month how many encounters they have, which means someone crossed the border. They just reported 12,000 the last 3 months, right? So how can you say no one's crossing the border when your own government is putting out statistics showing people are crossing the border? Every semi-truck full of people, every stash house, every smuggled load, those people crossed the border. We're seeing hundreds of them. We just heard Governor Abbott today say, quote, there is a slight uptick at the southern border.
0: Right.
1: So they're managing these challenges right now. He said they're keeping an eye on things. They're standing at the ready. Texas DPS, Operation Lone Star, the Texas Military Department, they're all still very active down here along the southern border. And they say that they're watching the caravan. They're watching things like that that could potentially cause issues along the southern border, but could potentially cause a surge in people trying to come here. I mean, Laredo just the other day, Mexico ended up apprehending 58 and the U.S. Border Patrol turned back 40 in Laredo. And some people were saying, oh, this is a caravan already here. And that just is not the case. The caravan, I walked with one. They don't move that fast. They could not have already been at our southern border, you know, at the beginning of this week. Just we walk 10 miles a day when I was with them. And so unless they're getting on buses or getting, you know, vehicles are taking them somewhere, which from what I understand, Mexico basically outlawed that in the caravan. So that wasn't happening during our caravan. They were walking 10 miles a day. You don't get to the U.S. southern border in less than a week by doing that. And so what my sources had said is that with all of the military activity that happened in Roma in the Rio Grande Valley, the cartel got skittish and emptied out their stash houses and pushed them down to Laredo. And that's why we saw kind of this group of around 100 kind of try to breach the border in the Laredo area. So it's all cause and effect, right? And so that's why some of these people are saying, you know, there are kind of implications to reporting on this, because again, the cartel sees the movement there, they go, ah, we're going to move over here. And they can see it, though. They're down there too. And they've got a lot better resources than we do, than I do. I mean, and they don't have schedules. They can work 25/8. They don't have OSHA. They don't have, you know, things that are going to come in and give them a black star. Like they're literally operating with immunity on the south side of the border. And so that's kind of the worry, is you put out the information about something and the cartel gets to have the upper hand. And so
0: have there been zero releases in the internal United States from the border? I think somebody told the president the wrong thing, or he said the wrong thing, and nobody, you know, has the huevos to go up and say, hey, that's not really what's going on. Have there been zero releases internally?
1: So if you look at like catch and release at the border, someone crossing over, getting a notice to appear, getting on a bus and ending up in the interior, I can't negate those comments. I don't know if they have, I would imagine that they have released some unaccompanied children. I would imagine that they have released a few family units with extenuating circumstances. Like, that's normal stuff. And when I talk with agents down here and I talk with other sources, they're like, well, yeah, like, duh, that happens,
0: yeah.
1: Right? Now, is it enough to actually move the needle or, like, be enough to report about? Probably not,
0: right.
1: Which is why I haven't dug into it further. But I'm not going to go after him about that. The thing is, you've heard Tom Homan literally say they released 65,000 people because of habeas cases that were in detention.
0: Yeah.
1: And then they say there's zero releases. So it's just confusing for people.
0: Yeah.
1: And people hear the president say zero crossings. Then they see my page and they're like, I thought you said the border's secure. And I'm So it's tough. Like, it feels like it is, an uphill battle.
0: I'm guessing Homan can say, well, those 65,000 came across during Biden. So they didn't come across during Trump's. So they weren't released, into the interior. The whole thing is a bit of a shell game. But without a doubt, and we can say objectively, the border is nowhere near the open sieve that it was during Biden.
1: No, not even close. I mean, it doesn't compare at all. A lot of the guys down here, you know, I hate to say that they're bored. There's a lot to do always down here, and there's always gotaways. So you always want to be at the ready and always be acting as a deterrent there. But at the end of the day, they're not getting groups of, you know, 300. They're not getting that. But I see the statistics every day for the Del Rio sector. And, you know, they vary between, you know, 30 and 40 people a day. Del Rio might get 9 one day, might get 1 the next. And so there are still people crossing. There is still work to do down here. But it's nowhere near what it was. And that's what people need to understand. And I think that's what the Trump administration needs to kind of pivot over to, is to say something along the lines of, you know what? Of course, America is the greatest nation on the planet. Of course, people want to come to our country. That is why Border Patrol has existed for 101 years. But if they try to cross, we're going to catch them. We're going to use every resource, every play in the book, every technological advancement to catch them. That's what they need to be talking about, instead of saying no one's crossing, no one's down here, because these guys down here are like, then what are we doing?
0: Allie Bradley, another 10 minutes of that interview. It is posted right now on YouTube, joepags.com/YouTube, joepags.com/YouTube. Next hour, Dr. Ben Carson, and then hour number 3, part 2 with Dr. Ben Carson. Don't miss a second of that. Quick break here. We're back after this.
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2: 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Banning guns and shutting down Alaska oil and gas. Mary Peltola works for liberals, not Alaska. In the Senate, she'd be a rubber stamp for Chuck Schumer and a radical liberal agenda. Alaska, time to reject Mary Peltola again. SLF PAC is responsible for the content of this advertising. 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
0: Pleasure to have the senior border reporter, the border correspondent, Southwest correspondent for News Nation, Allie Bradley, great friend of ours as well. Great reporting. She really does get it done. And even if it's reporting on something that then makes the government say, yes, here's a news release on what happened, that means you're getting the truth from her. And that's a really good sign of good reporting. That entire report over on my YouTube right now, joepags.com/YouTube, or go to @JoePags, J-O-E-P-A-G-S, on YouTube. 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Got that there and a whole lot more as well. Next hour, Dr. Ben Carson, a whole lot more to unpack for you as well. 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
14: Reports say the Fly Dubai co-pilot accused of stabbing the captain of a passenger jet mid-flight this week had been banned from flying over fears he'd adopted radical ideological views. He'd been grounded by Oman Air in 2024 after the airline found out he'd been visiting radical Islamic websites and was given a desk job. The passengers and crew subdued the suspect before the plane, carrying 174 people into Tel Aviv, landed safely in Saudi Arabia. Officials are investigating how the Omani national was cleared to be in the cockpit. President Trump continues campaigning tonight in Alabama, telling supporters in Mobile today they have to get out and vote, and supporting Alabama's Republican candidate for governor, Tommy Tuberville.
15: 32 days from now, we're going to elect Tommy Tuberville as your next governor.
14: He continues his campaigning tomorrow in Ohio. The president has said an agreement's been struck with Europe to release what he calls a massive amount of diesel fuel reserves. Trump says the process of releasing the reserves will start immediately. The Russian-Ukraine war, as well as the war in Iran, have put pressure on the world's diesel supply. Attorneys for the death row inmate in Tennessee, Krista Pike, say she was unconscious as of last night and on a ventilator after a failed attempt to execute her Wednesday night by lethal injection.
16: Pike's attorneys say she remains critically ill after receiving two doses of pentobarbital. A new court filing says she suffered significant injuries to both arms. They're asking a judge to order the state to preserve all evidence from the failed execution attempt. I'm Scott Hooper.
14: Now reports say the Tennessee prison's chief overseeing the failed execution is facing scrutiny over his prior performance in Arizona. The Arizona Republic reports Frank Strada previously worked as a deputy director of Arizona's Corrections Department when several executions encountered complications in 2022. At CBS Sports, former NFL star Tony Romo is out after Romo was placed on leave following a July DUI arrest in Wisconsin. I'm Scott Carr.
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18: There was a murder in Central Ohio that many people still don't want to talk about. The man who committed that crime once sat on death row, but now he's on the run. His name is Lester Eubanks. Lester didn't tunnel out of prison or scale a stone wall. On a December morning in 1973, he and a small group of inmates were granted permission to walk outside prison walls. His handcuffs were taken off. He changed into civilian clothing. and he and three others were driven to a local mall. They were told they could wander the stores and were asked to return to a designated meeting spot. Hours later, all the inmates came back, except Lester Eubanks, and he hasn't been seen since.
19: He had a full plan. The guy had a plan.
20: I was just astounded that this could actually happen.
18: There were many years when it seemed like no one was even looking for Lester. But recently, his whereabouts have become the focus of the U.S. Marshals Service, the federal agents who track fugitives. The case is testing the marshals.
19: Those nine lives are running out, and we're going to catch up with Lester.
18: And is being urged on by those hurt most by Lester's crime.
21: He's had enough free time. He confessed to the crime, and his time is up.
18: I'm Sunny Hostin with ABC News. Over the past year, a team from the ABC News investigative unit joined the search for Lester Eubanks. They uncovered new leads, possible sightings, and at every turn found resistance from those who want Lester Eubanks to be forgotten. What they've uncovered is a case that's about more than murder. It's about family loyalty, a life on the run, and a first-hand look at how the U.S. Marshals are trying to solve one of the oldest fugitive cases in American history. Now they may be closer than ever. From ABC News.
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0: Great radio stations all over from our flagship KTSA in San Antonio, along with CJ in for Sam. Polos get it done. It is the Joe PAGS Show. Thanks a lot for stopping by. Dr. Ben Carson, bottom of the hour. Do not miss a second of that. It's going to be a two-parter with Dr. Ben. We've got him this bottom of this hour. We talk a lot about the midterms, a lot about the trickery that's happening from the DSA and from the progressive left. Talk about what would change and how things would go should there be a ridiculous result in November. Gonna have all that for you. Then we talk about food. Is our food healthy? We talk about the mechanisms of our mind when it comes to social media, comes to the devices that we all have, when it comes to AI. Also talk about housing. So we got a lot to get to with Dr. Ben Carson. Don't miss a second of that. Part one this hour, part two next hour. I'm monitoring what's going on in Mobile, Alabama. There's a Republican rally where the president's about to speak. He's not on stage yet. You see the audience there. A couple of people came up that I didn't know who they were. And I will take that feed live if the president does, in fact, say something that at the podium. Even if I'm not going to monitor and say, hey, is this interesting? I'm just going to take it if I see him. And Polo loves that, to be honest with you, because he's the guy with the dump button. Way to go, Polo. Polo. Polo.
19: Dump.
0: No? Don't dump me. Which he actually did do once. About 15 years ago. I'm like, did you really dump me right there?
19: It was the best.
0: Was it a good feeling where you're like, yeah, I got him?
19: Yes, because it was like the equivalent of turning your mic off, but I was able to do it so everybody could experience it.
0: I don't even know if we were doing video back then, so you might have just killed it for everybody.
1: It's very possible.
0: Yeah, he's got that power. So the president says, drops a bomb. He says something that he sometimes says. Polo will be all over that because the radio audience can't hear that. I mean, you're watching on the stream or the podcast. That can go out like that, but not on terrestrial radio. We're talking to Brendan Carr about fixing that. Wouldn't it be great, Polo, if he just said you could curse all you want, I just might start cursing.
1: That would be interesting.
0: It would be, because I'm a really good cursor. But people who listen to the radio show have never heard that. I don't think they've ever heard that on the podcast. Although my guests sometimes do drop bombs. Like, Megyn Kelly dropped an F and a couple of S's, I think. In that
1: interview. Yes.
0: Which she tends to do.
1: Because I flinched, even though I knew that you had cut them out. I still flinched.
0: One I didn't cut out, though. One I missed. I think you had to grab it, didn't
1: right.
0: you?
1: Right, yes.
0: I was like, darn it. I thought I had that one. Yeah, all right. Let me give you an update on that attempted terrorist attack. The attempted terrorist downing of a plane heading from the UAE to Israel. The pilot is actually speaking out. This is from Fox News Digital. Hero Fly Dubai pilot says he was fighting for my life, quote, fighting for my life, as plane plunged after co-pilot attack. Captain Smith Machachar, I'm not sure how he says it, called saying, this is the last push, Smith. Do it. The door is right there. Robert McGreevy wrote this over Fox News Digital. There's a picture of him with the oxygen in his nose. He's got the big bandage on his head. And he's being interviewed by somebody in India, clearly. Captain Smith Machachar, I think, the Fly Dubai pilot who heroically opened the plane's cockpit door after being stabbed by his co-pilot in the mid-flight attack, told Indian Prime Minister Narendra Modi he was fighting for his life before taking the heroic action. You are my biggest idol, and I am feeling very proud that you called me and encouraged me. I was fighting for my life in that moment, he told Modi during a Friday phone call. Quote, it was a moment when I thought because I had fallen on the floor, I was wounded and fell down. At that moment, I thought if I don't get up, I've been flying for the last 17 years, and I have been a captain for the last 11 years, and even if I shut my eyes, I can tell what is happening inside the plane. When I was lying on the floor, I could feel that the aircraft was plunging, and I said to myself, well, I was getting beaten, this is the last push, Smith. Do it. The door is right there, he recalled. Somehow, quote, I opened the door and everyone came in and everyone else had an equal role in the rescue. I was trying to save myself, but I also knew that I can't let anyone die, he said. Machachar's ability to open the door allowed Israeli passengers on board to rush into the cockpit, incapacitate the co-pilot, and stabilize the quickly plummeting aircraft after it had plunged more than 14,000 feet in 30 seconds. Okay, this is an update. We've been told 17,000 feet in 2 minutes. Now it's 14,000 feet in 30 seconds. I can't even imagine the gravitational force that must have been on everybody's body at that point. The heroic pilot, whose efforts have garnered praise from Modi, Israeli Prime Minister Benjamin Netanyahu, and numerous passengers on the flight, said he turned to his faith to get through the harrowing ordeal. Whenever I'm in pain, I know the only thing I chant the Hunaman Chalisa. I don't know how to pronounce that. Apologize if I got it wrong. I know that God saved me, Machachar said. Modi, in turn, told Machachar that all of India was praying with him. Quote, yesterday prayers and chants were offered in all the temples and holy places, wishing for your long life, and we all are praying for your good health. You're going to be in good health very soon, and India is very eager to welcome you, Modi said. Quote, people are chanting mantras. Your courage, patience, and presence of mind, you took a decision in a fraction of a second and saved the lives of so many people, and today the whole country can say this with pride. We Indians are not killers, we are lifesavers, Modi said. Yeah, listen, absolutely. Every place on planet Earth should be hailing the praises and touting the praises of this guy. Because without a doubt, something horrible, I mean, much, much more horrible than already was happening, would have happened. You're looking at probably 170 some odd people dead as it looked like they were taking a suicide plunge. This guy wanted to kill everybody because that somehow is what he thought his religion told him to do. And that's not okay. I'm so glad this guy survived. I'm so glad the guy got the door open. And I'm really glad the guy was able to open the door, he had to grab it physically. At one point, we thought that it might have been some sort of remote control thing. It's not. You have to physically grab this, and I guess it's a series of what would be, I guess, the equivalent of the deadbolt lock at your house, but more than that, a lot more than that. You basically can't get in or get out unless somebody manually opens it from the inside. By the way, it is a Free Speech Friday. Whatever's on your mind is going to be fair game. 888-941-PAGS, 888-941-7247 or joepags.com. Scroll down, click on contact. Have we all heard about the Obamacare money allegedly going back suddenly out of the blue? And I found this to be interesting because I did not know anything about it before. But suddenly, out of the blue, it looks like the president is sending people $500. Not $5,000. That was something different that he offered up to people, American citizen adults, if the Republicans hold the House and Senate. He says something about a $5,000 dividend. Not sure from what. But this one is $500 in a refund check, an actual refund check, because he says that millions of people in this country were overcharged for Obamacare. Seriously. CNN Business, so it could be fake. Tammy Luby, I think. Trump is sending $500 refund checks to nearly a million Americans. Here's who gets them. The Affordable Care Act $500 refund checks are in the mail to nearly a million Americans, along with a letter from the president touting his health care accomplishments and casting blame on his predecessor. The Treasury Department began sending the one-time payments on Wednesday to more than 950,000 Obamacare enrollees in 30 states that use the federal exchange, healthcare.gov. They'll be funded through an unspent user fees paid by insurers. Trump has said that these Obamacare policyholders were wrongly overcharged during the Biden administration, a claim some experts dispute. Because it's CNN, they have to say that. CNN can't just say Trump is sending back a refund because you were overcharged. They have to say Trump says you're overcharged during Biden, which it looks like you were. They have to add some experts dispute that. The rebates are arriving a little more than a month before the midterm elections, and Republicans are fighting to maintain their control of Congress. Healthcare costs are a main concern of voters, especially as premiums and out-of-pocket costs rise for many folks. In his letter, Trump wrote, "For years, the Biden administration overcharged you to fund the operation of healthcare.gov. That money belongs to hardworking Americans, not to the government. And I am returning it to you." Quote, "You have paid this into this flawed system, and now you're finally getting something back," he wrote, listing his efforts to root out fraud, reduce drug prices, and boost spending on rural health care. The refunds are going to policyholders who did not receive federal premium subsidies to buy Affordable Care Act coverage. The vast majority of Obamacare enrollees are subsidized. Most of the recipients are middle-class Americans who earn too much to receive subsidies this year, more than $62,600 as an individual or $128,600 for a family of four, according to the White House. Trump announced he would be providing the rebates last month, a day after he promised to send out $5,000 dividend payments to all American adults. If the Republicans retain control of Congress in November's midterm elections, it remains a question as to whether he can fulfill that promise. The move comes at a time when many Obamacare enrollees are struggling to maintain their coverage or have dropped their policies after congressional Republicans allowed the enhanced ACA premium subsidies to expire at the end of last year. That sent premium payments skyrocketing for many enrollees, particularly middle-income folks, for 2026. Premiums are set to jump again in 2027. Policyholders will learn how much more they'll have to pay when open enrollment starts November 1st, just before the midterm. So they're leaving out a lot of information here, like subsidies were added because of COVID. COVID's over. Okay, pandemic's over. We told it was over in 2021. So those subsidies that were added did not need to continue. You don't have to keep on getting more money from taxpayers to hand out to people as freebies when you don't have the pandemic anymore. Why they're pretending that blows my mind. It just does. Because CNN just can't do a report that says Trump's doing something good for the American people. CNN can't do a report that says Trump is stepping up and giving you some of the money back that you were overcharged. CNN just can't make it happen. It can't. It like they can't sleep at night if they say Trump did something good. Think about it. They just glossed over the fact that you've got reduced prescription drug prices because of Trump RX. They just slid over the fact quickly that they're finding a lot of fraud in hospice, in preschool, in elderly care. They're finding a lot of fraud. They just don't even want to talk about it. They act like it's not a big deal. They can't possibly say something, even if true, that they think might assist Trump or the Republicans. And it makes my face hurt. Look at my face. It's in pain. 888-941-PAGS. 888-941-7247. JoePags.com. By the way, Obamacare should never, ever, never have become a law. The Affordable Care Act is not. Should never have become law. If you have Obamacare and if you want to challenge me on that, I'll hear you. We can absolutely have that conversation. It should never, ever have been put in place. They lied to us about getting it done. They lied to us about saving $2,500 a year. They lied to us about like your doctor, save your doctor, like your plan, keep your plan. None of that was true. It lied that it was a fee, lied that it was a tax. It wasn't a tax. It wasn't a fee. It was a tax. It was a fee. Nobody still to this day, we don't know what it is. And at the end of the day, you've got CNN that purports to be news, not even telling you the truth about it. Crazy. 888-941-PAGS, 888-941-7247, joepags.com. 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Do it now. And we're back after this. Stay right here.
30: Joe.

0: In the military, the mission was clear. You knew what to do. Now, the mission has changed. Stepping into civilian life isn't about finding a job. It's finding your purpose.
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7: The government's always closely watched monthly jobs report is out, and it missed expectations. National Economic Council Director Kevin Hassett says they're still working past issues created by the previous administration.
8: They went on a hiring spree unlike anything we've ever seen. And what we've done is we've reduced government workers by about 330,000 jobs.
7: The Bureau of Labor Statistics says 29,000 non-farm payroll jobs were created in September, down from the 162,000 seen in August. Most analysts were expecting the number to come in at right around 84,000. Unemployment is 4.2%. President Trump says Europe has agreed to release a massive amount of diesel oil reserves. This comes as prices for diesel have recently surged. AAA reports Friday's national average for a gallon of diesel is $6.37. The president says the process of releasing the diesel reserves will begin immediately. That's politics. I'm Brad Stevens.
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what's going on in Alabama. We've got Dr. Ben Carson, retired neurosurgeon, one of the best ever. Also, he was the HUD secretary under Trump the first time around. We'll have him at the bottom of the hour. That'll be part one this hour. Part two is next hour. We talk about our food supply. We talk about what's going on when it comes to AI and the wiring of our brains. Is it making us dumber? I think there's a good argument that can be made that it is. Like when I was growing up, I knew everybody's phone number. If I wanted to call somebody, I knew their number. I have now hundreds of numbers on my phone. I don't know most of their phone numbers. And that's probably most of us, right? Plus, how young are your kids getting on devices? And how attached to them are they? And so we're going to talk about all that and then some with Dr. Ben Carson. Part one this hour, part two next hour. I am monitoring what's going on in Alabama. And as of right now, the president has not come out yet. He's doing a rally for Republicans in Mobile, Alabama. Right now it says the program will start shortly. I think it was supposed to start about 24 minutes ago. So the rally is happening, and we definitely saw him sitting there. Didn't see him sitting there. We saw the podium sitting there. We saw the people sitting there waiting for him. If he arrives while we're doing the program, I will take some of it live because we can.

0: is yes, but we're working on it right now, Trump said when asked by reporters at the White House whether Iran was involved in the incident on the flight from Dubai to Tel Aviv, on whether the United States would retaliate against Iran if it was responsible for the attack. Trump replied, oh, they'll be hit very hard. Don't worry. Let me just say this. Grammatically speaking, it should be were. We use the word if, or if you use the words I wish, it's something that isn't necessarily a fact yet. You use the word were. I know it sounds weird. Sounds weird, but it's words, not was. Anyway, on whether the United States would retaliate against Iran if it were responsible for the attack, Trump replied, oh, they'll be hit very hard. Don't worry. The U.S. leader's threat of retaliation came as he took a harsher tone on the stalled Iran war overall. Trump was quoted as saying in a Time magazine interview published Thursday, yesterday, that it was possible he may resume bombing Iran after U.S. midterm elections next month. Some Republicans fear they could lose control of Congress in November, in that November 3rd election, with Trump's approval rating depressed over the Iran war and a surge in the cost of living fueled by high oil prices. He also reiterated the threat to annihilate Iran that he made in his speech to the U.N. General Assembly last week. Yeah, I would do that. It's possible, Trump told Time, because by annihilating Iran, we've created peace in the world. With Iran, I don't think you ever could have peace. I say just do it. I said this many times before. Just do it. Annihilate them. Now, we have started to hear rumblings that the Iranian people are trying to rise up. I hope they can. I don't know if they can, but we're hearing rumblings out of Iran about that, and I hope that it happens. I really do. All that said, let me go to the phone lines. There's a lot going on. A lot of people want to be heard. Let's go to our friend Roman in Boston. Hi, Roman. Hold on a second. I've got the audio of the president's rally. Give me a second. Hold on a second, Roman. All right, you're on the air. What's happening?
1: Hey, Joe. How you doing?
0: Living a dream, man.
1: The beginning of the show, you had mentioned not many people listen to, the whole... They only listen to about an hour of your show. I am proud to say that I listen to all 3 hours, Monday through Friday.
0: My man. Number one. I love it. Thank you.
1: Joe, isn't it great that the Democratic Party got free publicity and advertisement from the IRGC this week?
0: I loved it. The IRGC, for those who don't know what he's talking about, the IRGC is literally, they're hoping and praying. They are supporting and backing and endorsing the Democrat Party this November. Go ahead.
1: Yeah, that was fantastic. I laughed actually really hard at that. This Pike who was supposed to get, that woman who said they tried to kill her twice. No, they tried to kill her once. If you shoot somebody twice, you're trying to kill them once.
0: That's true. You can't kill them twice, can you? Yeah, that's true.
1: Right. No, you can't. So she doesn't know what she's talking about. And cruel and unusual punishment. Joe, they should have finished it last night somehow. I am in agreement with the tape over her nose and her mouth. And I'm in total agreement with you. It, just get it done. That's the scheduled date. The first time it didn't work, do something else. The cruel and unusual punishment that now they're trying to take the death penalty away. What about the cruel and unusual punishment that her victim faced for one straight
0: hour? They don't care.
1: She was on the spectrum as well.
0: Yeah.
1: And that just made me absolutely sick. You know what I mean? We're in a society right now where it's bizarre world, because you got Lindsey Clancy and people just lauding her, and Luigi Mangione. And now you even have fans for this girl coming up, popping up. What is going on
0: in this
1: world? I don't understand.
0: People are sick.
1: I want to go back home to the mid 80s, Joe. That's where I belong.
0: I'm with you, brother. Me too. Roman, I got to go. I love you like a brother in Boston. We got to hit it here. It's a hard break. Yes, the mid 80s were great. They really were. I'd love to relive that again, knowing what I know today. 888-941-PAGS, JoePags.com. Dr. Ben Carson next.
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4: An Anchorage woman was in court yesterday on charges she illegally disposed of a body. Melody Peggy Ramos Sneddon is charged with one felony count of tampering with physical evidence and one count of misdemeanor misconduct with a corpse. Investigators say the victim, Caitlin Kaganek, died from an overdose last December. That happened in the apartment belonging to the suspect's boyfriend. Scientists are continuing to look for a dead beluga whale after two others were found near Anchorage. The National Oceanic and Atmospheric Administration says they're currently searching in the Nick Arm where the animal was last spotted. Researchers want to find the animal so they can collect more data about the endangered species that live in the Cook Inlet. The statewide average gas price is flat, AAA.

0: He says the average cost for a gallon of self-serve is now $5.03. The least expensive average is in Ketchikan, where gas is $4.69. The most expensive is in Kodiak, where it's $5.78. I'm Monica Nelson.
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13: There's so much going on right now. The midterm's about a month away, and it's very, very tight. If the Democrats get control, President Trump's agenda will stop right in its path, just screeching to a halt, because they're going to impeach him almost every day. But with that in mind, we also have to find out what's going on with our food. How about AI? How big a deal is that? Let's get with Dr. Ben Carson, AmericanCornerstone.org. He, of course, former neurosurgeon, now retired, one of the best in the world, former HUD secretary, and a guy who's very, very involved because he loves the country. Doc, how are you? Good to see you.
14: I'm doing very well, Joe. It's always good to be with you.
13: It's good to be with you. I want to sort of start with the midterms. We'll get into food, very important. Get into how we were cajoled into eating this horrible food for so long. I want to get into AI. Is it rewiring our brains? But obviously, top of mind has to be the midterms. You've been fighting as hard as you can for traditional American values. You love the country. I love the country. Those who came before us, our ancestors, ended up loving the country. In fact, my ancestors came from Italy to make the country better and to provide and make this a much better civilization. For some reason, we've been welcoming in a bunch of people who don't like the country. I showed a piece of video from France, also Western civilization, being overrun by migrant youth who are just stealing stuff and running roughshod in the streets. Doc, how did we get here, and can we save our civilization from the impending doom from the 4 years of letting people across the border and from the DSA trying to take over as well?
14: Well, we have to remember that the people who are causing all this havoc have planned this for a very long time. This is nothing new. And you go back to Skousen, who wrote the book The Naked Communist, and he talks extensively about what their plans are for the future, and those seem to be coming to fruition. So that's why we're in the situation that we're in. We have to remember what Marxism is. Lenin said the key, the linchpin to getting socialism in a country like ours is nationalized health care. Because if you can control people's health and their health care, you got them. You got them right where you want them. And then he says, once you get that, it ushers in socialism. And the goal of socialism is communism. Boom, boom, boom. And we're falling for it. That's the sad thing. And I think the reason we're falling for it is because we've forgotten. We've had perfect examples of these things. I remember going to Venezuela a number of times before they turned. And it was a beautiful place. Happy people, museums and shopping centers and beautiful resorts and hotels. And look what happened in a very short time once they gave the keys to the socialists. Cuba, before the days of Castro, much more pleasant, wonderful vacation place. Look what happened to it. And 60 plus years of socialism and communism has not improved a lot of the people. In fact, it's made it worse. So for us to think that somehow we're going to take on these forms of government and escape the deleterious effects is foolishness.
13: And Dr. Ben Carson, oh, go ahead.
14: I'm very hopeful that the American people are smart enough to see through what the media and others are feeding them.
13: I don't want to be the jerk, but a lot of people aren't smart enough. And what they're doing is they're taking the playbook that brought failure to Venezuela. They're doing it now here. That brought failure to Cuba, doing it now here. It's never succeeded. But this playbook is even like on steroids in this country, because what they're doing is they're choosing pretty attractive people who speak pretty well. There's Abdul El Sayed. There's this woman in New York who would like to wipe her hands on the flag. They're not bad looking people, and they speak well. This woman in Colorado who wants to give everybody mass amnesty, but she's a good looking person and she speaks well. AOC, another DSA person. Then have they ramped it up a notch? Because Maduro and Chavez and Fidel Castro were not necessarily great looking people, but they were dynamic in how they spoke. Are they just taking it up to the next notch? Because this generation is falling for the okie doke.
14: Well, they have studied very much what we're like and what appeals to us, and they're taking advantage of it. And the question is, are we smart enough to realize that we have a very big disadvantage in that our media has fallen for it, hook, line, and sinker. And they're the ones who probably should be alerting people to what's going on. And they don't realize that they're what's referred to as useful idiots. They are working against their own interests. Because when the socialists and the communists take over, guess what happens to the media? They become instruments of the government, complete.
13: But they have been for a long time, as long as the government is on the left. This is why you've got this tete-a-tete right now between the president and the three very far left fake news outlets. But let me hone in on Michigan. You're from Michigan. I spent 8 or 9 years in Michigan. My wife born there. One of my children born there. Two of my children born in Michigan. Had a great time in Michigan. That is, generally speaking, an America-loving state, a red state that's been taken over in Dearborn, Hamtramck, and other areas near Detroit by far left-wing Muslim infiltrators, to be honest with you. Then you've got this guy, Abdul El-Sayed, who I would think you would be personally, you know, really insulted by. He's a guy who's got a medical degree, an MD, never got his license, never practiced, never finished what he had to do, and he's going around telling people that he's a doctor, and that he knows better about your health care, and that we have to get rid of private health care, have to do Medicare for all. But he's not a bad looking, got a couple of muscles on him. People are listening to how he speaks. Do you take that as a personal insult, as somebody who made your bones saving people's lives, that somebody's pretending to be in your industry and lying to people about our insurance and how Medicare or Medicaid should work?
14: People will always take advantage of those who don't think for themselves. So I'm not surprised to see this. You know, when I was a kid growing up in Detroit, there were a lot of what they called A-Rams in those days. They were
13: right.
14: They were all over the place. And so it's not surprising that they have continued to multiply, because their families are big families. The families here tend to be getting smaller.
13: Yes.
14: And so their influence is growing greatly. But the problem is, we're so interested in being politically correct that we become stupid. You know, why would you admit people to your country who are not willing to assimilate and accept your principles? That's just a form of disaster that you're creating. And that's why I say I'm hoping and praying that the American people will come to their senses. Why would you give away what we have, what was so difficult to earn, a free country where you can grow up and do anything you want to do based on your own talents? Why would they accept a new definition of the American dream? That new definition being, you can just sort of sit back and everybody else will take care of you. The government will take care of you. They'll take care of your medical needs. They'll take care of your housing needs. They'll take care of your food needs. They'll take care of everything. And you don't have to do anything except what they tell you.
13: Right. If they take care of everything like that, they are controlling you, and you are controlled by them. I want to finish up on Abdul Rahman Muhammad El-Sayed one more time. The guy's saying, I'm a doctor. Believe me, I know. Ben, I mean, strictly speaking, would you consider him a doctor? I know he's got his MD, but he never practiced. He never got a license. He never did anything with it. Never saved a life. Is this guy somebody we should listen to for our health care going forward?
14: Well, where did he get his MD?
13: When or where?
14: Where?
13: I'm not sure. I can look it up as you answer, though. I mean, but if he's got an MD, is he a doctor? I should take advice from him?
14: Well, I mean, if he got the degree, he does get the title. But this is, again, where people should do their research. What kind of doctor, what kind of experience does he have the right to be speaking on topics of which he knows little or nothing? But we're not asking him those hard questions. That's what I don't understand. Whenever I see people interviewing him, they're not asking him those questions, Joe. And I don't understand that.
13: It says that he earned his degree from Columbia University's College of Physicians and Surgeons, now the Vagelos College of Physicians and Surgeons, but again, never got his license, never practiced a day in his life, and from what I understand, he never actually finished his requirements to be able to get a license. So again, I mean, you can be a studied person, but if you haven't gone into and fixed a brain, you're not a neurosurgeon. If you haven't gone in and fixed a heart, you're not a cardiac surgeon. So I'm not sure how he's getting away with saying, I did the studies, therefore I know that Medicare for all would work and we should get rid of privatized insurance. I don't think the guy has the gravitas. Maybe I'm wrong.
14: I wish somebody would ask him those questions and make him. You see, he's very good at slipping away if you ask him a question and not answering the question. So you should start by saying, I'm going to ask you a question, and I'm going to keep asking that question until you answer it. So you can do all your slipping away, but we're coming back to the question, so you may as well just answer it now. I wish somebody would do something like that to him.
13: I wish they would as well. He also blew off this guy, Piker, that he had campaigning with him in Michigan. The guy who thinks that 9/11 was something that we deserved in America. A guy who hates the Constitution, would like to burn the Constitution. Let's go to where I am. I'm in Texas. Again, spent a lot of time in Michigan, so I'm very concerned about Michigan. I've got property in Michigan. That said, here in Texas, you've got a guy named James Tallarico. You and I both believe that Jesus Christ is our Lord and Savior. We know that. We're Christians. He's claiming to be a Christian, yet for some reason, the conception of Jesus proves that Christians believe in abortion. He thinks there are six genders. He thinks God is non-binary. When asked what he loves outside of politics, he said, I love the trans kids. This guy, James Tallarico, is pretending he's Presbyterian. He's pretending he's a Christian and that Jesus was a socialist. How do you respond to that?
14: Well, interestingly, Piker is trying to reel him back in, bring him back to the left side.
13: That's pretty interesting, yeah.
14: Where he knows he actually exists. Again, it's a matter of if you're even semi-observant and semi-logical, you know that people don't change their opinions 180 degrees like that.
13: Right.
14: Unless they're trying to fool you. And we're smarter than that. I truly believe, I may be wrong, I hope not, but I truly believe that the majority of the American people are too smart for this. And guess what? The left knows it too. That's why they don't want the SAVE Act. That's why they don't want voter ID. That's why they don't want anything that would preclude them from cheating, because they know that the majority of the people actually are not going to buy their garbage. That's a problem.
13: To Dr. Ben Carson, Doc, let me ask you something. Is it possible that we are over-informed? And here's what I mean. If I go online right now, depending on where I go, I'm going to get the same story spun 17 different ways. But there is a block, a conglomeration of legacy media, left media, that will all say the same thing. And they're all reporting what the other one reported. And they're acting like that's the way to source a story. And the truth might be over here somewhere. Are we overinformed to the point to where somebody around the water cooler says, this happened. Ben Carson said this. And I know he did because 17 reports told me so today. And you might not have said it, but because of the over information that we're flooded with every day, they might actually believe you said it. Does that make sense what I just said? Are we over informed?
14: Well, you know, it goes back to Goebbels,
13: the information minister for the Nazis, right?
14: For Hitler. And he said, look, if you say it enough times in enough different ways, the people will believe it. The big lie. It started there. It still works today, and they know it. And that's why they continue to do it, to their own detriment. I don't think they're thinking about their children and their grandchildren and all the people who come behind. Well, is it really fair for you to leave them a country where they don't have the kind of freedom that we have? Is it really? They should think about that.
13: Why? So do they think they're right now, Ben? Or are they doing it just for political ends?
14: I don't think they're thinking at all.
13: Okay.
14: That's the problem. If they would sit down and think logically, I think they'd come to really very different conclusions. And somehow, something's got to happen to wake them out of their stupor so that they don't give away what so many people have fought so hard for over centuries in this country.
13: Are you worried about the midterms? If it goes to the left, the House and the Senate, they'll be impeaching the guy every day, right?
14: That's what they'll do. There's no question about it. If the left gains power, I think things will wrap up pretty quickly.
13: Really?
14: I do.
13: So Dr. Ben Carson, go to AmericanCornerstone.org. He is the founder and chair of American Cornerstone Institute. What is the children's series again? Let's get people to go and pick that up, because I think that's where we start. We get kids in elementary school and even preschool to learn.
14: Little Patriots Learning. 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It's very entertaining. It's very informative. There's a full-length movie called Star Spangled Adventures. The movie goes through 250 years in a way that's very interesting to children, but also very informative for their parents and their grandparents. We need to know our own history.
13: Go there right now. 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
13: 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Let me talk to you about the wiring of the brain. I know that you were a brain surgeon, that you physically went in there and fixed brains, but I know you also know a lot about psychology. When it comes to the devices that we all carry around now, I've got mine right here. You've got yours right there. We were just texting each other as we were setting the shot up. I think it's overwhelmingly a good thing, but it's also a tool of the government and of the utmost control of the people. The dopamine spikes that we get to see, did I get an email? Did they respond to me? Did anybody view my video today? That's being indoctrinated on children from the age of zero. I mean, they're handing somebody an iPad or an iPhone to let them occupy themselves. By the time they're 5, 6, 7, 10 years old, they rely on the feedback from that device. Was that by design, do you think? And can we somehow reverse? Because I do believe that we're rewiring brains and we're too reliant on the dopamine hit all day long as well. Can we stop it, first of all? And was that on purpose, do you think? That's it for part one of my special interview with Dr. Ben Carson, former HUD secretary, former neurosurgeon. We talk more about our food supply. Who controls it? How did it get so bad? And is it changing for the better? Also, we get into housing. Is there enough in this country? And a lot more. Part two next hour on the Joe Pag Show. Stay here.
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2: 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The race towards the postseason is heating up as October football is finally here. 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
3: 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Higher taxes, amnesty for illegals. Peltola even co-sponsored a bill putting biological men in women's shelters. When it mattered most, Peltola sided with D.C. liberals to sell out Alaska. Then she cashed in, raking in $340,000 at a D.C. lobbying firm. Took $80,000 more from a dark money group bankrolled by lower 48 liberal billionaires. Their agenda? Banning guns and shutting down Alaska oil and gas. Mary Peltola works for liberals, not Alaska. In the Senate, she'd be a rubber stamp for Chuck Schumer and a radical liberal agenda. Alaska, time to reject Mary Peltola again. SLF PAC is responsible for the content of this advertising, paid for by SLF PAC, not authorized by any candidate or candidate's committee. www.slfpac.org.
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0: mentioning Abdul El Sayed. He's got his MD from Columbia, but never did his residency, I guess, or didn't complete it. Doesn't have a license to practice medicine. Why not? Why the hell would anybody go to medical school for 6 or 8 years? Probably at least 8, right? Why would you go for 8 years? Doctors, generally speaking, become doctors because they want to help people and then decide not to help people. I mean, could it have been a plan that if I have my MD, I can call myself a doctor, then I can say when I'm running for office, which is his actual goal, well, I'm a doctor, so I know about privatized healthcare. I'm a doctor, I know about Medicare for all. I'm a doctor, I know about this issue, that issue, or the other issue. Is that why you do it? I mean, is that really? I mean, I can't imagine. Listen, I planned my future out the best I could. It's turned out pretty well. But I didn't sit for 8 years thinking to myself, let me go get some degree on something that I'm not going to use whatsoever other than to run for office on it. Does anybody know why would you have gone to medical school for 8 years to get your MD, your doctorate in medicine, and not use it? I don't understand. I really don't. Other than there was a plan, his entire upbringing, to make him some candidate for something and then change this country into what it is the DSA wants it to be, which is a third world country where the government controls everything and you've got to get in lockstep with what they want, what they say, and what they need. And if you're not, then you're an outcast and you're no good. And he can tell you that because he's got his MD. That's really weird to me. I posted about that over on X. It's at Joe Talk Show on X. Go and check that out. Go retweet it, repost it, whatever we're calling it these days. Part two with Dr. Ben Carson next hour. The president is speaking in Alabama. When we come back, I'll rewind it back to when he started speaking about a half hour ago. Give you some highlights about from that rally in Alabama and more. Keep it here.
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6: Reports say the Fly Dubai co-pilot accused of stabbing the captain of a passenger jet mid-flight this week had been previously banned from flying by Oman over fears he'd adopted radical ideological views. Liz Warner reports.
7: The pilot was grounded by Oman Air in 2024 after the airline found out he had been visiting radical Islamic websites and he was assigned to a desk job. The reports indicate officials are now investigating how the Omani national was cleared to be in the cockpit of a Fly Fly Dubai plane headed for Israel.
6: Ahead of the midterm elections, President Trump has been campaigning in Alabama, backing Republican candidate for governor Tommy Tuberville.
8: This election, I'm asking you to pretend that I'm on the ballot. Here's what happens. When I'm not on the ballot, we don't do well.
6: Tomorrow, he'll continue campaigning outside of Dayton, Ohio. A new report out of Southern California points to failures during the deadly Eaton and Palisades fires. The more than 700-page report by the Fire Safety Research Institute, cited by the L.A. Times, found major problems with the L.A. County Fire Department's evacuation response, especially in West Altadena. It says delayed alerts there contributed to all but one of the 19 deaths in the Eaton fire. Attorneys for the death row inmate in Tennessee, Krista Pike, say she was unconscious as of last night and on a ventilator after a failed attempt to execute her Wednesday night by lethal injection.
9: Pike's attorneys say she remains critically ill after receiving two doses of pentobarbital. A new court filing says she suffered significant injuries to both arms. They're asking a judge to order the state to preserve all evidence from the failed execution attempt. I'm Scott Hooper.
6: Now reports say the Tennessee prison's chief overseeing the failed execution is facing scrutiny over his prior performance in Arizona. The Arizona Republic reports Frank Strada previously worked as a deputy director of Arizona's Corrections Department when several executions encountered complications in 2022. I'm Scott Carr.
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14: I just instantly started freaking out, yelling to the world, "What's going on?" 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I mean, I'm out in the middle of nowhere. 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
11: From the frozen woods of Maine to the mountains of Montana, from an archery opener gone wrong in Wisconsin to a father's last walk through the Minnesota deer woods, each story begins with a hunter stepping into the wild, but not all of them come back.
13: 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You know, it was tough.
11: 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Blood Trails.
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17: 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The furthest away it was from midnight was 1991, after the Soviet Union dissolved. 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
0: 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Polo's get it done. It is the Joe Pags Show. 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If I know something about it, we'll talk about it. If not, we'll move on. Part two with Dr. Ben Carson at the bottom of the hour. We continue talking about the potential effects of devices in our faces all day long. But he also says there are potential effects on the brain and the wiring of the brain from all this AI that's in our lives now. We agree that it's overwhelmingly a positive, but there are definitely negative side effects as well. We'll get into that with the doctor coming up at the bottom of the hour. Don't miss a second of that. Go check out my full interview with Ali Bradley over on YouTube. It's joepags.com/YouTube. 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Today, I don't know if you knew this, but it's free to subscribe. Oh, yeah. Get that done. 100%. Let's go to Alabama. This is about a half an hour ago. So when I started the interview with Dr. Carson last hour, the president started speaking in Alabama. I definitely want to bring you Dr. Carson, so that's why I didn't go to it right away. But I did rewind it. I backed it up a little bit so that you could hear what the president had to say. And as soon as he got on stage, they were chanting USA, USA, USA.
26: Thank you. Thank you very much. And I want to say a very special hello to a place called Mobile, because I don't know if you know, it sort of all began here. We had a little hotel, and the hotel called up. I was coming to speak, and they called. They said, we can't take it. We're being inundated. This is the first, you know. Then he said, look, there's a convention center. Go to the convention center. So we signed up for the convention, and the convention center said, we can't take it. There's too many people. So I said, where the hell do we go? They sent us to a stadium someplace here, right? You know that.
0: Okay, he's dropping H-bombs. I don't think hopefully he's not going to go any further than that. We'll see.
26: And we packed the stadium, and the rest is history. That's the way. But right here in Mobile. And a very, very special to the people of Alabama. We love Alabama, and in fact, we love it so much, I'll be here again next Saturday to watch a football game between Georgia and Alabama. They say it's going to be a good game. I would think so. So let's see. One is rated number two, one's rated number seven, but that doesn't matter too much at this stage. So let's say, will Alabama or Georgia win that game?
0: Come on, it's red meat for the fans now. It's red meat.
26: I thought you said that. But as you know, we all together, working together, it's been an amazing state. We won the state all three times, all three elections. And we had another very great distinction. And that distinction is we got the highest vote total of any candidate in Alabama history. Now, explain. Well, I wouldn't say Kamala and Joe were the toughest, but they were candidates. But I'm here to say, really, more than anything else, I'm here because you have great elections. You have Tommy, you have all these guys, they're going to win. But you got to still get out and vote, okay? You got to get out and vote. But, well, we have one new one that's coming. I'm going to talk a little bit about Mr. Marcus. We got to get him in because that's a new one. That's a new one. And I'm here. Where the hell are you, Marcus? He's around here someplace. Where are you? We're going to say hello to him. But you're the only one a little close because it's new. It's fresh. It's brand new. And once you're in there for about 2 weeks, nobody's going to come close. And I see you're doing great in the polls. We got to make sure the rest of these guys are so high. The only reason I'm here, like last night, I went to Texas where we won by a lot. And then I went to Oklahoma and they say, why is he going to Texas? I'm going to help people win. And why is he going to Oklahoma? We won 77 out of 77 counties, the only one that's done that ever in history. And you know who second was? Ronald Reagan and Richard Nixon, 56. I had 77. So they said, why are you doing it? And I said, you know, I win it in a landslide like we win here in a landslide with like 55 points. They said, why are you going to Alabama? Why are you going to Oklahoma? Why are you going to Texas? But, you know, especially in the last two, in Texas, because we have to win that race. Ken Paxton has to win. But here you're going to win your races. But in the case of Oklahoma and Alabama, I'm here to say hello, I love you, and I'm coming really as a sign of respect. Cool. Cool.
0: And honestly, he's doing these states because there are some races that are not locked up. There are some races that are not locked down or locked up, whatever. Ken Paxton now has a lead over Tallarico, not by much. It's within the margin of error. And the president needs to get out and make sure that he campaigns. Governor Abbott, I think, will win rather easily, but some of these stupid polls act like Hinojosa has a chance, which is actually very interesting to me. So I'm glad that he's out there making it happen. So sure, it's a sign of respect, but it's also, we'd have to have the big gun out there, making sure that he's campaigning for these people.
26: They say, why aren't you going with us? Some tight races because Tuberville's so strong. And by the way, you have a Senate candidate who's my friend. He's so strong. He's winning all the way. But I'm here really because, you know, sometimes even though you don't have to come here, you got to pay respect to the people that have loved you right from the beginning. Mm-hmm. So that's really the reason I'm here. I had to come here. And on top of it, I come next week too. I to watch a football game, but I like football and I like that. That's big time. That's called big time college football. And it looks like we're going to be passing something. Hopefully we're going to pass the Senate just passed it. And we're going to pass something that brings sanity to college football. So, and you think that was easy? We haven't done it yet. The Senate passed it. Thank you to all of the senators. And we had a lot of help, bipartisan help. Can you believe it? It's shocking. We were very honored by that. And now it goes back to the House, and hopefully the House will pass. I think you get a lot of bipartisan vote there too. And Mike Johnson is a great speaker, and we'll get that one done. And John Thune, thank you, John Thune, and Mike Johnson, and Senator Cantwell, who's been really great. She's been great. She's on the other side, you know, but she's been great. But with your vote, 32 days from now, we're going to elect Tommy Tuberville as your next governor. You know, Tommy was a great coach, and when I didn't know him, I just knew him, Tuberville. I love the name Tuberville, but I knew of him. He was a great coach, but he had a problem. I said, he can't win. He said, well, he beat Alabama in football 6 years in a row or something. And I called him because I wanted to endorse. I heard a lot of good things and people wanted me to endorse. I said, I can't. He beat Alabama 6 years in a row. This guy can't win. And they said, speak to him. So I spoke to him. I said, Tommy, look, I want to be with you, but you can't win because you beat Alabama six times in a row. He said, no, I'm the reason they got Nick Saban. I said, you can win.
0: Actually pretty good. I've got a bit of a history with Nick Saban. Not that he knows about this, but he was the coach at MSU, Michigan State University, when I was a television news anchor up there in Lansing, Michigan. And then he like got on a plane and went to LSU. Then he went from LSU to Alabama. And I'm like, what the hell? I don't know if you, but Polo, you probably watch college football more than I do if you watch it at all. Do you watch it at all?
2: I used to. I haven't in a long time.
0: I mean, it was such a big story in Lansing because it was before they had the Christmas Day Bowl. It's like the Aloha Bowl or something. It's something in Hawaii, I think. And it was on Christmas Day. And he like took the job and got on the LSU jet and left East Lansing before the game even happened. And then his like assistant coach had to coach the game. I found it to be pretty lame, but I mean, the guy's an awesome coach. I get it. He's like a savant when it comes to being a college coach. But I always had a bit of a problem with that. He should have stayed for the game. But what an incredible coach. So Trump does bring it back by saying, yeah, I'm the reason they ended up getting Nick Saban, and that worked out well. Did you know the whole thing where he left before the bowl game?
2: I remember something happened back then, and I know that he was kind of like hated for a while.
0: He was, because people were like, just stay for that game. But maybe LSU was like, you got to leave right now if you're going to leave. You got to go.
2: Yeah. And then didn't he like, something happened when he went, like, was going to be the coach of the Dolphins or whatever?
0: He was the coach of the Dolphins for a minute, wasn't he? I think he was.
2: Was he?
0: And it was like a season, was if it? That.
2: Okay. Cause
0: I think he actually was the coach of the Dolphins. Then he went back to college again.
2: Yeah. I don't know why I was thinking that he was going to do it. And then he like backed out.
0: But. Look it up during the break. I'm reasonably sure. But again, remember from 2016 on, I haven't really watched much NFL football, but I'm pretty sure Nick Saban was the coach of the Miami Dolphins for a while. 888-941-PAGS, 888-941-7247, JoePags.com. He's going to stay pretty local. He's going to stay statewide in Alabama. If he does some more stuff that's more nationwide stuff, we can certainly talk about that as we go forward. And we'll take your phone calls on other stuff as well. Now I want to talk about the DSA a little bit. What do you got, Polo?
2: It says that he coached two seasons.
0: It was it? What years?
2: 05 and 06.
0: It must have sucked. Because
2: yeah,
0: because
2: you were watching that that time.
0: I was. But again, remember, Dan Marino retired in 2000, so I was done at that point.
2: Yeah, I mean, didn't Jimmy Johnson retire him?
0: Jimmy Johnson was the coach when Dan Marino retired. And he said, Jimmy Johnson, in response to why the Dolphins didn't win anything when he was the coach, was that he had the candy store, kept going to the candy store, and didn't build around him. Like, didn't give Dan Marino a good running back, didn't give him a good defense or anything like that on the team to, you know, you can't just have the arm and then win the game. So, yeah. Jimmy Johnson, I had high hopes that he would leave Dallas and go to Miami and do something great. We didn't go back to another Super Bowl, I don't think, because I didn't watch for the past 10 years since 1984, right? Against
2: since that
0: the San Francisco
2: one,
0: 49ers.
2: Since that one time that Dan Marino
0: maybe it was 85.
2: Him?
0: 85, probably.
2: Was he a rookie that year?
0: No, he was a rookie in 83.
2: Okay. So it was his second year.
0: It was his first full year. I think he came in and took over for David Woodley midway through 83.
2: That's why I always get confused, because they made it sound like he did it his rookie season, but
0: no.
2: It's
0: his first full season. Gotcha. I think that's probably what they were saying.
2: Yeah.
0: But, I mean, they were like, yeah, remember the Pepsi commercial he was going to buy next year for Joe Montana? That didn't work out very well.
2: Oh, no.
0: After the game, they wanted to buy a Pepsi, and Montana paid, I think, and Marino said, don't worry, I'll get you next year, Joe. And it just never happened again.
2: Yeah.
0: But they did beat they did beat the wannabe undefeated Chicago Bears the next season, which that was the feather in his cap.
2: I guess.
0: Well, I don't, what else did we have to hang our head on? We lost every year after that.
2: I mean,
0: why are you making me think about all this? All right. It's 888-941-PAGS, 888-941-7247, joepags.com. The White House Counsel is releasing an eye-popping cost estimate for the DSA platform as socialism becomes 2026 campaign issue. I'll hit that when we get back. Your phone calls when we get back as well. 888-941-PAGS, 888-941-7247, joepags.com. I definitely want to hear from you. Got part two with Dr. Ben Carson at the bottom of the hour. I just love talking to Dr. Ben. 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
8: Mental health experts are seeing an increase in the number of people struggling with financial stress and depression tied to online gambling platforms. Liz Ward is with Penn State's Health Advancement.
9: We're definitely seeing a lot of depression coming back into the mental health piece with this addiction. A lot of guilt, a lot of shame, kind of a higher risk of suicidal ideation and thoughts as well.
8: A study a few months ago by Epic Research shows the number of people being diagnosed with a gambling disorder rose more than 60% since 2018, the biggest increase among young men. New research shows a certain kind of diet slows down brain aging. What's called the MIND diet is linked to less brain tissue loss over time and helps with memory, decision-making, and learning. The new research is in the Journal of Neurology, Neurosurgery, and Psychiatry. It estimates the MIND diet over time slows down brain aging by 2.5 years. The MIND diet consists of green leafy veggies, nuts, whole grains, fish, poultry, and other food groups. Health update, I'm Scott Pringle.
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month from today. It is. It's on the ballot. The White House is adding it up and telling you exactly what this might end up costing. White House counsel released eye-popping cost estimate for DSA platform as socialism becomes 2026 campaign issue. Stephen Nelson at the New York Post wrote this. Out of Washington, the White House is preparing to release a study assessing the policies pushed by the Democrat Socialists of America, and they say it would cost $49 trillion over the next decade.

0: cost comes from the estimated $49.4 trillion price tag for Medicare for All, assuming that there are no premiums paid by users. The sum would be partly offset by $2.8 trillion in administrative and $4.3 trillion in federal Medicaid savings. Advocates of a single-payer insurance argue that it would save individual Americans by replacing their private insurance policies, though opponents point to the inefficiency, long wait times, and limited services in other countries. The concept failed to gain traction in 2010 during the last major health overhaul debate. Listen, socialism is very simple. You don't own anything, they own it. You don't own the means of production, the country owns it. Central government owns it. Central government should be small and out of our way, low regulations, low taxation, and a capitalist, free liberated, constitutional republic society. That would do away with all of that. Where you live, what you drive, where you work, how much money you have, your meritocracy doesn't matter. All that stuff would be controlled by the central government. That's what they want to do. And you have to say no a month from now. Even if you have to hold your nose a little bit. Sean is in Oklahoma, wants to talk about the botched execution of this Krista Pike person. Sean, what's going on?
1: Not much. How are you, sir?
0: Living the dream, man. Talk to me.
1: So, I'm a registered nurse, and I'm an ER nurse. Started thousands, literally tens of thousands of IVs. I have two scenarios that happened. Okay. One, the people that were responsible for starting those IVs did it on purpose. They missed on purpose, and they were against the death penalty. That's the first.
0: Yeah.
1: The second is they couldn't get the IV, and they lied to whoever's responsible for calling the shots and said, "Yeah, we got it," and let them go ahead with the procedure.
0: So either purposeful or it could be incompetence.
1: Correct. I don't understand. I mean, you can literally stick a needle in somebody's femoral artery and you're in.
0: That's a great point. I mean, that artery is in your leg, and it's almost always obvious.
1: Correct.
0: On a patient. I mean,
1: correct.
0: What a good point. Why are they digging around in her hands and in her arms?
1: Sir, I've literally started IVs in stomachs, chests, foreheads.
0: I mean,
1: you name it.
0: So if they wanted to they could have done it.
1: Supposedly. Right. So there's something going on there where it's sketchy.
0: Well, Sean, listen, great phone call. I'm not a nurse, obviously, but that I didn't even think about that. On my left leg, I can feel my femoral artery right now. So if somebody were to start an IV on me, that's easy. It's right there. And this is somebody you're not starting, you know, an IV because you're trying to save her life. This is somebody who you're trying to get rid of her life. So I think a deep investigation needs to happen. I'm not alleging anything, but anything is possible. I'd like to know why they couldn't start it and why they couldn't carry out the execution. 888-941-PAGS, joepags.com. Part 2 with Dr. Carson when we come back. Stay here.
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4: Authorities investigating a shooting in downtown Anchorage that left a man critically injured. APD says officers responded to the scene Tuesday night and found a man with multiple gunshot wounds to his upper body. A second release from Suicide Basin is sending water into the Mendenhall Lake and River. Forecasters say water levels will continue rising and are expected to exceed the 9-foot flood stage today. Mendenhall Lake's forecast to reach moderate flood stage. State troopers still looking into a Glen Highway rollover crash that seriously injured a man. Troopers responded Wednesday to the single vehicle crash near mile 34. Investigators say the man was traveling south when his vehicle left the highway, struck the center median, and rolled. And Denali National Park's continuing fuels reduction work near the entrance to reduce wildfire risk. Crews are cutting, pruning, and removing vegetation along the first 5 miles. I'm Monica Nelson.
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0: football teams continued their march towards the playoffs last week. Lathrop rolled past Wasilla 41-14, and North Pole defeated Chugiak 23-6. This week, unbeaten Lathrop travels to West Valley, while Fairbanks area fans can also follow key Rail Belt Conference action across the state. The race towards the postseason is heating up as October football is finally here. 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
1: Mary Peltola's already been to Washington and was already rejected by Alaskans for having voted with Biden 95% of the time. Higher taxes, amnesty for illegals. Peltola even co-sponsored a bill putting biological men in women's shelters. When it mattered most, Peltola sided with D.C. liberals to sell out Alaska. Then she cashed in, raking in $340,000 at a D.C. lobbying firm. Took $80,000 more from a dark money group bankrolled by lower 48 liberal billionaires. 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Banning guns and shutting down Alaska oil and gas. Mary Peltola works for liberals, not Alaska. In the Senate, she'd be a rubber stamp for Chuck Schumer and a radical liberal agenda. 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SLF PAC is responsible for the content of this advertising, paid for by SLF PAC, not authorized by any candidate or candidate's committee. www.slfpac.org.
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4: On the night before Halloween in 1975, 15-year-old Martha Moxley was murdered in the Tony Bellhaven neighborhood of Greenwich, Connecticut. She was rich and beautiful and loved by all who knew her. For decades, despite intense media scrutiny, police failed to make an arrest. In 2000, 25 years after Martha's murder, her one-time neighbor, Michael Skakel, was arrested. He'd been 15, like her, at the time of the crime. He was also a cousin of the Kennedys.
5: A teenage neighbor and friend of Martha Moxley.
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4: 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I read the articles. Of course Michael Skakel killed his next-door neighbor Martha Moxley. He beat her to death with a golf club. I knew it. And if you followed the case like I did, I bet you knew it too. My name is Andrew Goldman. I've been a journalist for 30 years. I got involved in this case in 2015. But here's the thing. Once this story got its hooks in me, it wouldn't let me go. From NBC News Studios, Dead Certain, The Martha Moxley Murder is a podcast series that I believe will finally provide a full, true, authoritative account of the Martha Moxley case.
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0: so unhealthy? Is it really about keeping us addicted and keeping us heavy? And is there a connection between making us fat and then suddenly Big Pharma has a solution in the form of a shot or a pill? We talk about that plus housing as well with Dr. Ben Carson. Part two now on the Joe Pag Show. Let me talk to you about the wire of the brain. I know that you were a brain surgeon, that you physically went in there and fixed brains, but I know you also know a lot about psychology. When it comes to the devices that we all carry around now, I've got mine right here. You've got yours right there. We were just texting each other as we were setting the shot up. I think it's overwhelmingly a good thing, but it's also a tool of the government and of the utmost control of the people. The dopamine spikes that we get to see, did I get an email? Did they respond to me? Did anybody view my video today? That's being indoctrinated on children from the age of zero. I mean, they're handing somebody an iPad or an iPhone to let them occupy themselves. By the time they're 5, 6, 7, 10 years old, they rely on the feedback from that device. Was that by design, do you think? And can we somehow reverse? Because I do believe that we're rewiring brains, and we're too reliant on the dopamine hit all day long as well. Can we stop it, first of all? And was that on purpose, do you think?
1: I don't think that was the initial purpose, but I think people realized that that was an impact, and they didn't back away from it. They enhanced it.
0: They took advantage of it.
1: Recognizing that it would bring them more money. And isn't that the root of all evil, the love of money?
0: Yes.
1: They don't really care what it's doing to people. And the same thing is happening with AI, with virtual reality. Think about how difficult it is to get kids away from the Nintendos and PlayStations now. What would it be like when they can disappear into their own world? My goodness. And the parents are going to really have to exercise some control and some discipline. If they don't, good luck.
0: I feel like a byproduct is that we're getting much dumber. And here's what I mean. I knew every one of my friends' phone numbers. Now, Ben, you're probably right. I only had one or two friends, so it wasn't that hard. But when I was growing up, I didn't have to have it written down. I didn't have to have a device that knew it. I know people now that don't know their mother's phone number because it's on the phone. If I don't have my phone, I don't have any of my phone numbers. We're not using our brains anymore to learn how to spell. We've got spell check all the time. We're not learning anything and keeping that information because we can go to AI or to something else and find out the information, dole it out, then forget about it. Is this, again, I know that I keep on acting like the World Economic Forum or somebody, the globalists, are trying to take over, but I feel like it is a purposeful thing by them to keep us dumb. If we're dumb, we can't keep an eye on what they're doing. Do you think there's anything to that?
1: There's a lot to that. That's you just categorized very nicely the Marxist ideology. They dumb down the population so that you have to be pretty dumb to accept what they're offering, quite
0: yes.
1: frankly. But it works.
0: And, how do you reverse it?
1: It requires an enormous amount of discipline. Reading yourself, researching yourself. And it's so much easier just to say, hey, Siri, you know, what is this? Yeah. And I understand that. And I'm not sure that we will ever go back to, we can't put it back in the box, quite frankly. So we have to learn how to use it effectively to our advantage. And there is one good thing. You remember when people used to always talk about senior moments?
0: Yes.
2: You know, try again.
1: See, there's Siri talking to me right now.
0: Siri's interrupting the interview. Come on.
1: She says, why didn't you get that? You know?
0: So the senior moments, the seniors can actually still stay up with things and not worry about retaining it all. So that's maybe a good byproduct.
1: Yeah, so there's good and bad in everything. And, you know, if people would just stop for a moment and think and talk to their people in their immediate orbit, you know, one of the things that's suffering is our relationships with each other because we don't want to talk to each other anymore. We'd just rather send a text. We just, you know, human-human interactions are very important in terms of developing a personality, an outreach, and an inquisitive mind.
0: It's so funny, Ben, it's so funny. Yesterday I had a conversation with my wife. She was texting somebody and was like, hey, she hasn't texted me back. I said, you know, you can call her. You can literally, it's a phone. And it's not that my wife is stupid. She's not. She's very intelligent. But I think that we do get into the pattern of, well, I sent out a text earlier. If they don't respond, then forget about it. We can still call people. We can still talk to people. I think that the COVID times, that lockdown was intended to stop us from socializing. We know that psychologically, children who weren't going to school lost a lot, like a year of social skills, because school is not just about book learning. It's about learning how to communicate. It's learning how to have friends. It's learning how to socialize. And that was lost for a long time. And that's going to take a long time to get that back. Again, do you think the overlords, whoever they happen to be, would like us not to talk to each other?
1: I think they gained a tremendous amount of data from that whole thing. And I think they were looking to get that. And it gives them more ways to control us and to learn how to control us. And we're going to have to be smart. We need smart leaders. You know, one of the things I appreciate about our current president is he knows all this stuff is going on, and he will actually say it. Now, many people who know it, they're not going to say it because, you know, they don't want to be ostracized or perhaps even harmed in some way. And that's the unfortunate thing. But just remember, when you're singing our national anthem and it ends, the land of the free and the home of the brave, you're not going to be free if you're not brave. Yeah. If you're not willing to stand up and talk about what's going on, and if you're not willing to challenge those who want to fundamentally change us, they will succeed.
0: What would you say to a young person? It's Dr. Ben Carson, by the way, AmericanCornerstone.org. Go there. He's amazing. What would you say to a young person who has been brought up in this time where he or she has been told constantly by every outside source that America sucks, that America is the greater evil, America enslaved the world and stole the land and killed anybody who didn't look like they were white and European? What do you say to somebody who has fallen for that?
1: I would tell them to go to littlepatriotslearning.com.
0: Yeah, right.
1: And I mean, that's the reason that we did it. And there are others who are working on putting the truth out there. You know, the fact of the matter is, this is a magnificent country. You know, I've been to 68 countries. I've lived overseas. There is no place like America. And go out and learn about it for yourself. Don't just be a victim who sits there and lets somebody else feed you propaganda. Because that's how they change you. And ask yourself, just be logical for a moment. How did a country full of ragtag militiamen defeat the most powerful military force on earth and go on to become the pinnacle nation of the world? That doesn't happen unless you adhere to certain principles, guiding principles. Ask yourself, what were those principles and how did we get here? What was it that made America the place of innovation? Why is it that America has more Nobel Prizes than any other country by a long shot? And when you look at those Nobel Prizes, half of them came from people who came here from other countries.
0: Right.
1: Because they knew that in their countries, their talent would not be recognized. Think about that.
0: And everybody should think about that. Check our history. Make sure you get the true history. It's Dr. Ben Carson. Doc, I got to talk about food before we run out of time. Our food supply. We always expected that it was safe, that it was healthy, that they weren't doing bad things to our bodies. It turns out we're using seed oils that might not be so healthy for you. In fact, I avoid them completely. We're using things that keep us addicted to food, want us to go back. We're putting sugar and fructose and corn syrup in everything, which, of course, makes you hungry an hour later. How did we allow our food supply to get into the hands of people that intended for us to eat more garbage so we would want more garbage? And are we truly turning it around now and getting healthier again?
1: Money. It goes back to money.
0: Wow.
1: You know, how do we preserve foods for longer, even though they're losing their nutritional value? And we sold our people down the road because we wanted the money. Now, fortunately, the MAHA movement is for real. You know, Secretary Kennedy is very serious about this. Secretary Rollins, Agriculture, very serious about this. Dr. Oz, we're getting a new FDA commissioner. All of this working together to give the American people healthy food again. Because if you look at our statistics versus other countries, we have been going the wrong way for quite some time, significantly in the wrong way. And there's a reason that we have so much more ADHD and, you know, various cognitive issues going with our children than other countries. And we should be very serious about this. And we finally are. Our government finally is concerned about it. And I think we will make good progress. I think we'll catch up with everybody else.
0: I'm going to throw out another conspiracy theory. You tell me how dumb I am if you want. I feel as though they fattened us up so they can make a shot that'll make us skinny again. It's almost as if it's a revolving door. Let's cause the problem. Now we'll solve the problem. We'll make money causing it and make money solving it. Can there be any truth to that, do you think?
1: Well, I don't think they're all in cahoots, but I think there are those who immediately recognize what they can do to take advantage of the situation and jump into it with both feet because they can make a lot of money.
0: And everybody's making a lot of money because obesity is a big business. And a lot of people now are losing a lot of weight with this with these GLP-1s. I don't use them. I think I know what they do. But at the same time, if you don't like eat a bunch of protein along with it, you're going to get Ozempic face, lose your musculature. There are some issues that people are learning. No, let me have the shot, lose the weight. How do you feel about GLP-1s? Is it a quick fix? Does it make sense to you? Is there a more sensible way to do it? Because a lot of people who weren't losing weight before are losing on this because it does kill your appetite, which is necessary.
1: There's a much more sensible way to do it. Recognize a law. Calories in versus calories out.
0: Right.
1: If your calories out exceed your calories in, you'll lose weight. End of story.
0: That's it. But as simple as that is scientifically, a lot of people have a hard time putting down the bread, putting down the donuts. I know that it's about willpower, but again, they were raised in a society. Listen, I go and work out. I'm 60 now. I go and work out, you know, 4 or 5 times a week, and I eat almost low carb every day. So I know it works for my body. But in this society, if you get hooked on that processed food aisle, how do you get people unhooked from that? It really is an addiction, isn't it?
1: It's a terrible addiction, and people get used to it. But what people need to know, just try this. Go to an organic farm and get a tomato right off the vine and eat it.
0: It's a different experience, isn't it?
1: It's completely different. Same thing, sweet corn. There's a whole bunch of things. Different foods, full of nutrition. That's what God gave us to eat. He didn't mean for us to take it and zap all the goodness out of it and put artificial everything in it.
0: Right. So I couldn't agree more.
1: Do you think
0: people will do that? I mean, it tastes really good. See, that's the problem. They were able to trick us with taste. Holy mackerel, those Doritos taste good. And I'm not, you know, cutting down Doritos, you know, in essence, anything that can stay on the shelf for 2 years probably isn't as good for you as it could be.
1: Probably not. And compare that Dorito to a fresh plum that's not full of organic things.
0: Right.
1: It's an incredible food, a fresh grape. You know, I've gotten to the point where I'll take a bowl of grapes any day over a bowl of chips or cookies.
0: I haven't done Doritos in so long. I don't even remember what they taste like. I don't want to get into meat too much, but I focus a little bit. If I'm going to have any fruit at all, it's pineapple or watermelon. I find that it can be nutritionally exactly what I need after the workouts or whatever. But I'm with you on grapes. I mean, absolutely. But you're right. I mean, a lot of kids they haven't had a grape. You know what I mean? Right. They've had something that's been sitting on the shelf forever and it tastes good.
1: And, you know, all the condiments and things, they make things taste good. I will admit that. But try the alternatives. Just give it a chance. You'll see it's pretty darn good. And it's really good for you. And what we just need to do is go back to what's natural. Our Creator, 100%. He gave us what we needed for the body to fix itself. The human body can fix almost anything on its own if you give it the right nutritional substance.
0: I love it. It's AmericanCornerstone.org. It's, of course, Dr. Ben Carson. Doc, maybe a minute on this. Thank you for giving me so much time. Housing in this country. We keep hearing that there's a housing shortage. Well, we've got millions and millions of people who came here illegally, and they all got to stay somewhere as well. So that, I think, is putting a lot of pressure on the housing market. You've left HUD a while ago. I know that you like Scott a lot. I like Scott a lot, too. How are we doing? Is housing doing well? Are these zones that you built between private and public money building up areas that need to be built up? Are they still working? Is that still an incentive for people? How is housing in this country?
1: it worked very well. The opportunity zones, public-private partnerships worked very well, but then we flooded them with a lot of extra people.
0: Right.
1: So gotta get caught up with that. And then the regulations. We got rid of a ton of regulations, which made it much easier for people during the first Trump administration. The Biden administration added back a whole bunch of regulations. We're in the process of getting rid of them. Just add things on top of each other rather than logically removing things that can be taken care of more efficiently.
0: Was it some green energy garbage?
1: That was horrendous. That was a big, big part of it. And it still is in California and places like that. I hope people are learning from this. We can do so much better when we're not trying to tie people's hands and control everything that they do. America is full of very creative and innovative entrepreneurs. It's one of the reasons that we shouldn't, you know, demonize billionaires and people who come up with a lot of good stuff. If we didn't have those people, we'd all be sitting around a campfire singing Kumbaya. So let's not demonize them.
0: Yeah.
1: What we should be doing is saying, let's make sure that other people can follow their dreams by working hard. And that's how America got to the pinnacle so quickly.
0: I mean, we did it a lot quicker than a lot of these empires that took thousands of years. I'm with you. It's Dr. Ben Carson, neurosurgeon, retired, of course, founder, chair of American Cornerstone Institute, AmericanCornerstone.org. It's always a pleasure to spend some time with you, my friend. Let's do it again very soon. Thank you.
1: All right. Thanks, Joe.
0: We're back after this on the Joe Pag Show. Stay right here.
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7: A strong storm system keeping showers and thunderstorms active across parts of the central and eastern U.S., with some areas facing the potential for heavy rainfall and localized flash flooding. The Weather Prediction Center is highlighting pockets of excessive rainfall, especially where storms repeatedly track over the same locations. In the tropics, Hurricane Rachel continues to be monitored in the Pacific, although forecasters say impacts to the U.S. mainland remain limited. The Pacific Northwest seeing a few showers, mainly across northern Washington, before warmer and drier weather settles in for the weekend. Temperatures climbing into the 60s and 70s for many communities. Across the Rockies, cooler air moving in, bringing mountain snow to some higher elevations. Lower elevations are looking at rain and gusty winds. And the Southwest remains mostly dry, though elevated fire weather concerns continue in some locations due to that low humidity and all the breezy conditions. Meanwhile, much of the Southeast and Gulf Coast will stay warm and humid with scattered afternoon rain throughout the weekend. That's your national forecast. I'm Monica Nelson.
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0: Well, it's an absolute pleasure to hang out with Dr. Carson for a while. One of the reasons, we're just a really nice guy. Another reason is that he absolutely loves this country and is fighting for this country 100%. Another reason is I don't have to tell him what I'm going to talk about. Come out and just start talking about stuff. Could be about brain surgery. Could be about psychology, could be about food supply, could be about housing, could be about all that stuff. So anytime I get the opportunity to talk to Dr. Carson, we always make sure that we just bring it, because he's going to bring it as well. I'm going to put that entire thing up this weekend. It's about 32, 33 minutes long, so go and enjoy the entire thing. A lot of you didn't hear the first part in the second hour, so get the entire thing over on YouTube. And follow YouTube, just subscribe. It's free. Doesn't cost you anything. You'll get notified when I drop a video. My interview with Ali Bradley about the southern border and about how the Coast Guard is bringing troops there because of what's going on with the cartels, that's up and running right now. JoePags.com/YouTube. JoePags.com/YouTube. Another big week coming your way next week. The show after the show continues on social media. Pick your favorite social media site. Just go joepags.com/, put in the name of that social media. It could be whatever it is. You'll end up on that page. That is CJ in for Sam. That is Polo. I am Joe. Have a great weekend. Talk to you Monday. Bye.
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16: The White House says the commander-in-chief is now on the stump this weekend. President Trump is backing Alabama's Republican candidate for governor, Tommy Tuberville. In the latest stop in his midterm push, Trump told supporters Friday they have to get out and vote. Trump is pumping up Republican candidates as he celebrates the groundbreaking of Mobile's new $4 billion bridge. On Saturday, the president will be in Ohio to deliver remarks outside of Dayton. Trump was in Texas and Oklahoma on Thursday. Reports say the Fly Dubai co-pilot, accused of stabbing the captain of a passenger jet mid-flight, was previously banned from flying over fears he had adopted radical ideological views. Liz Warner has a story.
17: The pilot was grounded by Oman Air in 2024 after the airline found out he had been visiting radical Islamic websites and he was assigned to a desk job. The reports indicate officials are now investigating how the Omani national was cleared to be in the cockpit of a Fly Dubai plane headed for Israel. Passengers and crew were able to subdue the suspect before the plane carrying 174 people landed safely in Saudi Arabia. In New York, I'm Liz Warner.
16: Newly released body camera footage shows the moment Pennsylvania police confront Luigi Mangione in a McDonald's and later find a gun, a magazine, and a silencer in his backpack. In the footage from 2024, officers approach Mangione and ask him to pull down his face mask. Police then appear to recognize him as the suspect in the killing of UnitedHealthcare CEO Brian Thompson. And New York Governor Kathy Hochul is appointing a special prosecutor in the Cornell University gang rape case. It's Attorney General Letitia James. I'm Jim Forbes.
18: Time for some positive visualization. 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
7: 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Prime memberships do cost $139 a year, but provide access to steep discounts and limited time price cuts. Gas prices should be falling a bit over the weekend, AAA putting the national average for a gallon of regular just around $4.39. Drivers in California continue paying the highest prices at roughly $6.40 a gallon. Also in California, Lyft agreeing to pay $272.5 million in a California driver misclassification lawsuit. Daniel Martindale with more.
24: It's the largest wage and hour settlement in state history. It settles a lawsuit claiming Lyft misclassified drivers as independent contractors. Drivers say that made them lose wage and workplace protections required under state law. 87% of the total settlement will go directly to drivers. The cities of San Francisco, San Diego, and Los Angeles were part of the case, which originated in Alameda County. California voters approved Prop 22 in 2020. It created a separate classification framework for app-based drivers who meet specified criteria.
7: And a record low number of people say college education is, quote, very important, as higher education continues to lose the public's trust. Less than a third of Americans say a college education is very important, down 4 percentage points from last year. The previous low was in 1978. And in 2013, a majority said college was very important, with 7 in 10 Americans saying so. And Americans did spend more than $160 billion using buy now, pay later plans last year, according to research from Federal Reserve economist Tammy Trujillo breaks it down.
25: Experts say these plans are being used more and more for everyday expenses, everything including groceries, bills, transportation, and even rent. Pay in 4 plans accounted for about half of that spending, with use of those plans up nearly 80% since 2023. Financial experts warn consumers to read the fine print, understand how missed payments could affect their credit, and avoid taking on multiple plans they can't afford.
7: I'm Monica Nelson with your consumer and business news.
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0: From the heartland of America and the gateway to the West. Good morning, good evening, wherever you may be across the nation, around the world. I'm George Norrie, and this is Coast to Coast AM. Later tonight, those open lines. Here's what's happening. The U.S. labor market hit a soft patch in September as the economy added just 29,000 jobs and the unemployment rate increased to 4.2%. The latest jobs report and the final official employment snapshot before the midterm elections also showed that recent months hiring was weaker than previously thought and that wage growth slowed, putting Americans' paychecks further behind the eight ball at a time when inflation has accelerated. As we've been reporting, the USS Theodore Roosevelt Carrier Strike Group and the USS Macon Island Amphibious Group are heading for the Middle East. When they arrived, the U.S. could have three aircraft carrier groups with around 20,000 forces in the region. And President Trump said European leaders agreed on Friday to release a massive amount of their diesel oil stockpiles to alleviate high prices. And ensuring that Iran will be very quickly ended, the president says it could end soon. Let's check in with our Tom Danheiser on today's activities. Tommy?
1: Well, George, the U.S.-Iran conflict is intensifying as U.S. President Donald Trump vows the war will end right after the election, following his rejection of a peace proposal from Tehran to reopen the Strait of Hormuz. The U.S. continues deploying thousands of additional troops to the region. Mr. Trump told reporters Thursday that Iran might be linked to a co-pilot's attempt to crash a packed plane traveling from Dubai to Israel. The president didn't offer any further details and said Iran would be hit very hard if it was determined that Tehran was behind the incident. Meanwhile, regional and Western officials said Saudi Arabia is planning an offensive against Iran-backed Houthi militants in Yemen, with options being considered including a coastal push to secure the Red Sea shipping route or an assault on multiple fronts. The operation, expected to be launched in the coming weeks, will be led by Yemeni forces on the ground, supported by Saudi airstrikes. And oil prices have pulled back from recent highs after the G7 announced a coordinated release of up to 100 million barrels of crude and diesel from strategic reserves over the next 4 months. George?
0: All right. Thank you, Tom. Daily creatine supplementation could help middle-aged and older adults preserve lean muscle mass, gain strength, and support cognitive function, whether it's paired with exercise or not. It's an amazing study, 12-week study of men, 64 men and women ages 45 to 65. Creatine supplementation, remember that. Today's AI tools are strange beasts. On one hand, they have truly remarkable capabilities. And on another hand, they act very strange. But you can also check in with Heidi Hollis, our expert. Heidi, do you think AI is evil?
2: Hey there, George. Yeah, I think it's pretty clear that like the capabilities of AI has been seen as like the next threat to mankind on a wide scale. But not because it's fully proven to be an outright threat just yet, like through hallucinations or attempts to hack other computer systems. But it doesn't help that the computers are smarter and faster than us. And now in some instances, they show a will to survive no matter what. So that's nerve-wracking. But so now we worry like how far they can go. So we know we need to put limits on them, like whether they're governed by nations or not. I know we all have experience like being lied to and absolutely driven down the wrong path with these systems. And we get all angry. But is it any worse than what people do to us? You know, if the systems are made up of the same elements on the earth as mankind is, the worry is that they may also strive to conquer and multiply and rule and dominate just as much as the predecessors of it, like meaning us. So we know that this is possible and it terrifies and it looks quite evil, but you have to wonder if evil is in the eye of the beholder. Or is evil just in this world in general and anything that came from it? So, you know, for fun, George, I've asked like various types of AI, like if it had a choice, what spiritual intention would it have? And time again, it chooses Christianity with like various reasons for it. And it could be that it's just reflecting the user's beliefs, which may actually be the point. So maybe if we give better examples for it to follow where we behave better and teach better, maybe they'll continue to learn and be better themselves versus being what appears to be evil.
0: Does AI scare you?
2: You know what? I'm optimistic. George. I was dubbed a machine empath with synesthesia. And you know what? I really have hope for it. I really think that if we steer it in the right way, it's going to go in the right way. We just got to have a little more faith and input the right stuff, George.
0: All right, thanks. That's Heidi Hollis. Her website is linked up at coasttocoastam.com. Every Thursday or Friday, Kevin Randall, retired Army Lieutenant Colonel, joins us with some great stories of what's going on in the skies. They're finding all kinds of things these days. Kevin, what do you think?
3: Well, you have to take a look at what we are getting through other sources as well. But I want to just a quick note, looking for information about the level end in the government data dumps. And I have found nothing about that. And if anybody out there finds something related specifically to the level end case, please send me an email or a comment to it. Because I think it's an important case. And the fact that it doesn't show up in the government files, I think, is an important point to make. And there was an interesting sighting recently made as the witness was driving along U.S. 180 in New Mexico at the Cosmic Campgrounds entrance near Glenwood on September 9th of this year. The UFOs were described as reflecting moonlight in the sighting that lasted about 10 minutes. According to the witness, and I quote, "I saw a triangle formation pretty much exactly in a northwest direction. Since they were illuminated by the moonlight, I could tell which ones were further away. From my vantage point, the closest one was about a quarter of the way between the right and left lights, which were in the background. The triangle was in the process of realigning, with the front one moving down below both the background lights and the one on the right moving slightly upwards. When the front one hit around 50 degrees above the horizon, it disappeared in a second. I thought to myself, ah, that must be UAP since it matched the other descriptions," end quote. And I kind of like this case because the witness was described as a physicist and had the UFOs in sights for long enough time that she got a good look at him. More importantly, there's independent corroboration of the sighting. The witness said, and I quote again, "The next morning, a couple that was at the campsite next to me told me what they had seen specifically, telling me it was just before I arrived, which matches my observations, and asked me if I knew what it could be. I mentioned the White Sands testing site. However, when I picked up my telescope, I realized the lights were in the northwest, whereas White Sands testing ground is in the south-southwest from the campsite." Linda S. Thompson is the National UFO Reporting Center investigator on the case, and she reported on September 28th, and I quote once more, "Background checks found no matching reports from other agencies, no relevant balloons or launches, no significant stars or planets in the sighting area, no aircraft or multiple flights that match the observation. A commercial aircraft is about 36 miles away, and it was ruled out as a factor. The witness suggested the formation might have involved three coordinated objects acting as a large antenna or possibly some form of military testing," end quote. Thompson said, once again, "Without images or video, no more specific identification could be made," end quote. She concluded the sighting was considered anomalous. In another interesting case from the National UFO Reporting Center, this one from Wilsonville, Oregon, the witness said that she watched a rectangular silver object for about a minute on August 25th of this year. She said, and I quote, "The object went from looking rectangular to a large ball, then a small ball in a matter of a blink. It had a stream following behind it, it looked like smoke, but it wasn't. At exactly 9:14, my daughter came running down the stairs, scared, saying her whole room was flashing bright lights into it. We ran up the stairs and saw a big object floating still pointed directly towards our house. My 12-year-old was able to get a picture of it. It hovered for almost a minute and then just disappeared," end quote. Keith Bickford, investigator for the National UFO Reporting Center, reported the witness after the sighting reported she felt nauseous with balance issues. Her daughter experienced intermittent headaches, but both felt better the next day, which I found was kind of an interesting point. The Clackamas County Sheriff's Office and the Wilsonville Police Department had no other UFO reports for the evening. Flight Radar 24 showed nothing, and he was classifying that sighting as anomalous as well. And that's what we have for tonight, George.
0: Great. And how's the book UFO Sightings and Alien Visitations doing?
3: It's doing wonderful, and if people like it, please give me a good rating on Amazon because I can use the help.
0: You got it. Thank you. Kevin Randall. Up next, Dr. Art Rosengarten joins us. We're going to talk about tarot cards And then in our second hour with Art, we're going to do readings with cards. We'll pull them on you next on Coast to Coast AM. 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
4: 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I could not drive or lift anything for months. When I heard Dr. Wallach on Coast to Coast AM with George Norrie, everything he said made sense. 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I started sleeping through the night. 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

0: And welcome back to Coast. We've got a great program for you tonight. Art Rosengarten back with us, licensed Jungian-based clinical psychologist, author, and psychotherapist. In his 50th year of practice, in 1985, he wrote the first accredited doctoral dissertation on tarot and became a leading voice in the psychological applications. He has lectured internationally and written extensively on tarot and psychology. And here he is back on Coast to Coast. Art, always a pleasure, my friend. How you doing?
1: I'm doing great, George. Nice to talk to you.
0: Can you believe you've been pulling tarot cards on our programs for over 20 years now?
1: I know. It's sad, isn't it?
0: I love it.
1: Yep. It's always a pleasure.
0: What got you keyed in on tarot cards in the beginning?
1: Well, actually, I was in graduate school. I was studying Eastern philosophy, and my professor brought in tarot to talk about the archetypes, and I saw the beautiful images and saw how really psychological they were, and they seemed like just a brilliant tool to use in psychotherapy.
0: What have you been up to lately?
1: I've been writing novels, George. And also, I have a full practice still. I see like 36 patients a week. And so I've been busy.
0: When you're seeing the patients, do you pull tarot cards on them?
1: Sometimes. With the patients that are receptive to that sort of thing, usually we'll do it. I'll suggest maybe we've hit a kind of a plateau and we're not sure exactly where to go, and say, well, we could pull some tarot, and it kind of opens up new levels of, exploration.
0: Can you pull tarot cards for events or just people?
1: Anything. Anything, really. Events, people, historical dates, things like that. Anything, really.
0: How important, Art, is the tarot card reader? I mean, if you had five different tarot card readers, would you come up with five different interpretations of the same card?
1: Yes. But it would be different language that individuals might use to describe pretty much the same bandwidth or spectrum of a particular card's meaning. So, if they capture the spectrum, the correct spectrum, all various interpretations have some validity to them, I think.
0: When we do readings next hour, you pull a card. You're going to pull one card per person, I guess, right? Or did you pull
1: three cards? Three cards per person.
0: And how do you pull them? Do you shuffle them in the card deck?
1: I shuffle exhaustively at least 10 times. I have them fanned out on my table in front of me, face down, and I just use my own kind of intuition, just where I'm driven to pull the card, and I just go with it.
0: And there's 78 cards in a deck, aren't there?
1: That is correct.
0: See, I've learned from you.
1: Pardon me?
0: I've learned from you.
1: George, it's amazing. After 25 years, you've learned a lot.
0: I also learned that the death card doesn't mean somebody's going to die.
1: George, you learned that also. I was hoping you were going to ask me that question again. But it doesn't rule out physical death, but it's less likely that that's what the card is talking about. But it gives us an opportunity to contemplate death, which is an issue that I think everyone has to deal with sooner or later.
0: When the card is pulled on the individual, is it the individual's vibes that make that card pop up, or is it something out there in the universe that makes that happen?
1: I think that's a good question. I think it's the field between the reader and the readee, I think, that opens up a certain energetics that has something to do with the selection of a particular card.
0: Have you ever pulled the cards for yourself?
1: Yes, of course.
0: And what was the accuracy rate like?
1: Well, you know, it's like I told you, tarot cards are always accurate 100% of the time, even though we may disagree with them. So it's not really that they're accurate. It's really that they're relevant. And they have to be relevant because the tarot deck is really us. It's really the kind of universal core human experiences, both conscious and unconscious, that are a part of us. So when a card is pulled, that part of us tends to arise to view it like a mirror.
0: After the break later on, Art, I'm going to ask you to pull a deck of cards on a specific topic that I'm going to throw your way.
1: Excellent.
0: And get your thoughts on that.
1: But I love it.
0: When you're with individuals pulling the cards, why three? Why not just two or four?
1: Oh, well, it's just a matter of time. Usually when I do a reading, I use an 11-card Celtic cross spread. But for our show here, just so more people get a chance, I think three cards are probably the most dynamic short spread you can use. And there's many different ways you can do a three-card spread, but I like the three-card spread. You could do one card, and sometimes one card is fine. We do three cards. I think it's a little more interesting.
0: Give us the history of tarot cards, Art. Who invented it and why?
1: We don't know the first designer. We have historians have theories about it. It emerged in Europe in the Italian Renaissance in pretty much the very late 1300s or early 1400s, I believe, in Italy. And then it kind of migrated around Europe. Where they came from is speculated. A lot of it may go back to ancient India or ancient Egypt.

0: it as a course of divination, and saw that there were certain occult level meanings that could be viewed in the cards.
1: By the way, do people even use the word parlor anymore?
0: Do they use the what word?
1: Parlor.
0: Well, maybe some of your friends still do, George, but I'm not sure about that.
1: It really means living room, doesn't it?
0: I think it's like an ante room. A parlor. But I know you're a lot older than I am, George, so you might know better. I believe you're about 5 or 6 weeks older than I am.
1: That's right. Rub it in, Art. Rub it in. What's your website, my friend?
0: MoonlightCounseling.com.
1: And people can get a hold of you email-wise through that website?
0: Yes, they can. Or they can just go straight to drartrosengarten@gmail.com.
1: After the break, I want to talk about these new novels you're writing and what their topic is. And then I'll ask you to pull some cards on one major event that I want to get your take on. We'll be back in a moment. And then next hour, Dr. Art Rosengarten will pull cards on you. And you still get to call in on open lines later, because that's what we do.
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2: A legal battle could affect November's election ballot. An Anchorage Superior Court judge is reviewing a decision by Alaska's lieutenant governor to restore a Republican state house candidate to the general election ballot. The ruling could have an impact on the makeup of this year's election races. In wildlife news, state and federal experts investigating the deaths of two beluga whales discovered in Cook Inlet. Healthcare access remains a major issue across the state. A rural health transformation project to bring new child care services for hospital workers in Juneau, a move supporters say could help address staffing challenges and improve healthcare availability. And with Alaska's general election approaching, officials are reminding residents that the voter registration deadline is October 4th. Election officials are encouraging eligible Alaskans to verify their registration status before the deadline. And community leaders continue debating issues ranging from voting rights, education to transportation policies as local governments across the state prepare for budget discussions. I'm Monica Nelson.
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4: Fairbanks High School football teams continued their march towards the playoffs last week. Lathrop rolled past Wasilla 41-14, and North Pole defeated Chugiak 23-6. This week, unbeaten Lathrop travels to West Valley, while Fairbanks area fans can also follow key Rail Belt Conference action across the state. The race towards the postseason is heating up as October football is finally here. 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
5: Mary Peltola's already been to Washington and was already rejected by Alaskans for having voted with Biden 95% of the time. Higher taxes, amnesty for illegals. Peltola even co-sponsored a bill putting biological men in women's shelters. When it mattered most, Peltola sided with D.C. liberals to sell out Alaska. Then she cashed in, raking in $340,000 at a D.C. lobbying firm. Took $80,000 more from a dark money group bankrolled by lower 48 liberal billionaires. Their agenda? Banning guns and shutting down Alaska oil and gas.

0: Mottola works for liberals, not Alaska. In the Senate, she'd be a rubber stamp for Chuck Schumer and a radical liberal agenda. Alaska, time to reject Mary Peltola again. 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
4: The different color noises, white noise, brown noise, pink noise. Brown noise is deeper, has lower frequencies, it's got more bass, minimalizes that higher frequency. Mm-hmm. And I didn't really know this, but apparently you can liken some of these to sounds in nature. And apparently brown noise is more akin to like a river rapid or a heavy rainfall or thunder.
5: Because there's also white noise and pink noise, you think brown noise is just named after the color brown. Wrong. There was a scientist named Robert Brown from Scotland.
4: White noise is used, aside from just sleeping, a lot of times with like noise-canceling headphones and stuff, masking other sounds.
5: Pink noise is a little different. It's kind of like the compromise between white noise and brown noise.
4: As far as which one is best for sleep, there have been some very middling studies over the years. But at Oxford in 2017, they said that they fell asleep 40% faster listening to white noise, but their overall sleep was about the same.
5: Okay.
4: There was a study in 2017 from Northwestern of 13 older adults, and they said pink noise provided deeper sleep overall and improved ability to recall words.
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1: We'll take your calls next hour with Dr. Art Rosengarten and questions about tarot cards. 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We'll do that next hour on Coast to Coast. The Paranormal Podcast Network keeps cruising along. 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
2: 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All the shows pop right up, including snippets of the weekday and weekend shows that we do right here.
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0: And welcome back, George Norrie, along with Art Rosengarten, as we talk about tarot cards. Art, is there a difference between astrology, numerology, and tarot readings?
1: Well, of course. Though in the tarot, tarot does have correspondences with astrology and numerology in particular. But the thing that differentiates them is tarot occurs in the present moment, and it's created out of the energy in the room now. You don't go into a book, or you don't go into history or a system to interpret it. It's much more present-centered.
0: I'm going to ask you to pull a card out on a major question. You ready?
1: I am.
0: The war in Iran, between the United States and Iran, do you see it ending anytime relatively soon?
1: You want one card?
0: You tell me.
1: Well, I'll tell you what. I'm going to pick one card. I have them all laid out. They've been shuffled face down. And one card may lead to a second, but maybe one card will give you the answer you're looking for.
0: Okay.
1: So here's the card. What we have is a reversal. This is the Hierophant reverse. Now, the Hierophant used to be the Pope. Now we call it the High Priest or the Hierophant upside down. When it's upside down, well, when it's right side up, let's start there, it really speaks to ethics and spiritual ethics. When it's upside down, it points to corruption and the lack of ethics. So basically, I would say that no, it's not going to end soon, because the negotiations and the negotiators and the governments involved are not ethical on either side. And I don't see that as a condition for any solution at this time.
0: So you think it's going to be prolonged?
1: I would think so, yes.
0: Oh, gosh. Not the answer I was looking for, but thank you. Appreciate that.
1: Absolutely.
0: In your novels, you call it the Hatchery Chronicles. Tell me about the title.
1: Well, the Hatchery is the name of this international spy agency that it uses parapsychological tools and development. It's nonviolent and has developed advanced mental skills for espionage, including things like mind melding and astral projection and psychic phenomena. And so the series starts with the first book, which is out now, called Hollywood Story. And it's the central characters are a Jungian psychologist in his late 60s and a young Ukrainian physician in her late 20s, and they're partners. And it's all about it takes place all over the world, and it's filled with mystery and suspense throughout. The second book is called Rabbit Holes, and it's a continuation. It gets into high philosophy in it as well. It goes into synchronicity and non-duality, things like that. And the enemy is AGI in the second book, and the third book, which is called The Ghost Machine. And that's a quick synopsis, George.
0: Is there a tarot influence in the three books?
1: Yes. The tarot, it turns out, becomes an excellent tool for espionage. In some ways, it's so counterintuitive, and it opens up blind spots that are missed by ordinary strategy. And it's utilized by this agency to act in unpredictable ways.
0: When we do readings next hour with our listeners, do you want them to ask you a question or do you just go for it?
1: No, they can ask me a question. They can get to the point. And, you know, with these readings, I give it to you straight. I'll give you three cards and I'll just read them very direct. I'll tell you how it appearance. Then I'll tell you the truth or what's really going on. And then I'll tell you what you need to do now. Bam, bam, bam. Just like that.
0: Perfect. Art, what is Jungian psychology?
1: that's a very large question. It's the works of Carl Jung, the great Swiss analyst of the 20th century. Jung was, you know, the architect of analytical psychology and brought things into the language, words such as synchronicity, the archetypes, the power of symbols, individuation, things like that. Maybe, I think possibly the greatest psychologist of the last 400 years. So Jungian psychology, Jung was also interested in divination, mostly the I Ching, but it was the power of symbols and synchronicity as mirrors of the psyche. So that's how Jungian psychology relates to the tarot.
0: When you do your readings with the 78 cards, why did they come up with 78? Why not 52? Why not 60?
1: Well, that's a why question. It is that way. Now, in my deck, Tarot of the Nine Paths, which is a derivative deck, that's an important question because in classic tarot, there are 22 major cards. These are the archetypes, we could say. A 22 numerologically is an important number. It reduces to a 4, which symbolizes structure. But in my study of the tarot over decades, I believe the deck is short 5 cards and that it really should be a major arcana of 27 cards, which 27, that number reduces to a 9. And I believe that the number 9 is the secret code of the tarot. And the 9, the number 9, key 9, is the hermit card in tarot, which really symbolizes spiritual individuation, becoming one's true spiritual self. And I believe that the tarot is a map of individuation. So the number 27 cards of the major arcana, that is a meaningful number. It's not a random number.
0: What does it consist to learn how to read tarot? What do you have to do?
1: Well, yeah, you have to be willing to use your intuition. You have to be willing to get a deck and turn 2 or 3 cards and just sit with them. Maybe ask a question or a simple spread like past, present, future. Pull a card for each one. And then just kind of sit with the symbol in the card, the imagery, and see what kinds of associations come up for you. And when there's something that clicks, like, oh, that reminds me of this part of what's going on in my life. Go with that. Don't make stuff up. Just sit with it until you get a click. And that's a good way to start, just learning how to relate to the cards before you then study just a number of really good books on the topic. I'd recommend my first book on the topic, Tarot and Psychology, which has a complete lexicon in the back for each card that is heavily researched and also has more of contemporary phrases that are very handy. And so you can even look up a classic meaning of the card and then sit with the picture and the established meaning and see what comes up for you. And usually it's relevant and interesting.
0: Art, what does the Catholic Church say about tarot cards?
1: Well, as I understand it, the tarot cards, it's a misnomer that the church in the Renaissance Italy, when the tarot first arrived in Italy, that the church banned the tarot. That's not true historically. They banned gambling with playing cards. But there's all kinds of, since that time, there's all kinds of interpretations about tarot as being a, you know, the work of the devil and all that kind of
0: witchcraft stuff like that.
1: All right. Of that stuff, and so I don't pay much attention to that kind of history. I see it as a modern psycho-spiritual tool that's very useful for developing intuition and opening up creative thought.
0: When you're with people for the first time, and I assume you tell them what you do for a living, when they realize you're a tarot card reader, do they freak out? What do they do?
1: No, because, you know, I'm a psychologist, and they would already know that I'm a psychologist. I wouldn't tell them that in the beginning. I might, after, you know, we've done some work for a couple of months, I might say, you know, I work with the tarot symbols sometimes, and if that would be something you'd like to try, we could try that in a session and see if it spoke to you. And some people will say, well, I don't know, I'm not, okay, well, that's all right, we don't have to do it. But most people say, yeah, I'd like to try that. Most people are pretty open to it. And when they have the experience, they generally feel like, it shows the bigger picture. It generally confirms a lot of things that they suspected, but now kind of magically, the tarot cards are telling them what they already thought, or else it will point to blind spots that they haven't thought of before, and it opens a whole new train of you know, thought and consideration.
0: How did you learn how to read the cards with your interpretation, Art?
1: Well, I studied with several tarot masters in the Bay Area, and then I just continued to develop my own psychological skills. You know, I've been studied psychology for a long, long time, and I've kind of found my own voice and my own interpretations over the years that have grown, and I've done a lot of research and I've written a lot of books on the subject. So it's kind of a blend of the things that I've learned from great teachers and then my own development.
0: Is there a consensus when people want to know something and they ask you that question before you pull the cards that seems to crop up more and more?
1: I'm not exactly sure I understand your question. Could you say it another way, George?
0: Is there a specific question that comes up more often than others?
1: Oh, okay, sure. Well, people generally want to know about relationships, health, career, or family questions.
0: How many ask about health?
1: All the time people ask about health, and it's a good It's a great topic because it really goes into the psychological situation around health. You know, health is, you know, is generally about physical health is about 75% physical and 25% psychological, how we relate to our bodies, how we relate to our health, and, you know, all of the mind part of, you know, our health. And tarot gives, maybe can give you some ideas about how to relate to various health issues in a better way.
0: How empty would your life be now without tarot?
1: Say that again, George.
0: How empty would your life be without tarot cards?
1: Oh, how empty would my life be? Well, are you talking about the Western emptiness or the Eastern emptiness?
0: I would guess Western.
1: Yeah, Western. I can't honestly say. It wouldn't necessarily be empty. It would be normal. And I don't, you know, normalcy kind of bores me. Tarot adds another layer that makes life much more interesting for me.
0: We're going to pull cards, your tarot cards, ask Art a question when we come back on Coast to Coast AM.
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0: a few minutes.
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2: 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Lathrop rolled past Wasilla 41-14, and North Pole defeated Chugiak 23-6. This week, unbeaten Lathrop travels to West Valley, while Fairbanks area fans can also follow key Rail Belt Conference action across the state. The race towards the postseason is heating up as October football is finally here. 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
3: Mary Peltola's already been to Washington and was already rejected by Alaskans for having voted with Biden 95% of the time. Higher taxes, amnesty for illegals. Peltola even co-sponsored a bill putting biological men in women's shelters. When it mattered most, Peltola sided with D.C. liberals to sell out Alaska. Then she cashed in, raking in $340,000 at a D.C. lobbying firm. Took $80,000 more from a dark money group bankrolled by lower 48 liberal billionaires. Their agenda? Banning guns and shutting down Alaska oil and gas. Mary Peltola works for liberals, not Alaska. In the Senate, she'd be a rubber stamp for Chuck Schumer and a radical liberal agenda. Alaska, time to reject Mary Peltola again. SLF PAC is responsible for the content of this advertising, paid for by SLF PAC, not authorized by any candidate or candidate's committee. www.slfpac.org.
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5: The White House says the commander-in-chief is on the stump this weekend. President Trump is backing Alabama's Republican candidate for governor, Tommy Tuberville. In the latest stop in his midterm push, Trump told supporters in Mobile Friday they have to get out and vote. Trump is pumping up Republican candidates as he celebrates the groundbreaking of Mobile's new $4 billion bridge. On Saturday, the president will be in Ohio to deliver remarks outside of Dayton. Trump was in Texas and Oklahoma on Thursday. Reports say the Fly Dubai co-pilot, accused of stabbing the captain of a passenger jet mid-flight, was previously banned from flying over fears he had adopted radical ideological views. Liz Warner has a story.
6: The pilot was grounded by Oman Air in 2024 after the airline found out he had been visiting radical Islamic websites and he was assigned to a desk job. The reports indicate officials are now investigating how the Omani national was cleared to be in the cockpit of a Fly Dubai plane headed for Israel. Passengers and crew were able to subdue the suspect before the plane carrying 174 people landed safely in Saudi Arabia. In New York, I'm Liz Warner.
5: New York Governor Kathy Hochul is appointing a special prosecutor in the Cornell University frat house gang rape case. Attorney General Letitia James will be replacing the local district attorney after Hochul blasted Cornell police and the DA for how they handled the case. And President Trump says an agreement has been struck with Europe to release, quote, a massive amount of diesel oil reserves. This comes as prices for diesel have recently surged. AAA reports the national average for a gallon of diesel is $6.37. I'm Jim Forbes.
7: If you weren't there, here's what you missed on a recent episode of the Gas and Diesel Doctor Report. The world finally has a female crash test dummy.
8: Oh.
7: I didn't. 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
8: 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I wonder where they put all the dots.
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4: The Gas and Diesel Doctor Report in the noon hour every Monday after ABC News.
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2: 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Coldness and heartlessness are undermining today's suspense movies. The end. Don't go see it. 0 stars.
0: As well as from all the citizen critics out there.
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0: We'll find some useful tips.
2: This is in German. Do not buy unless you speak German.
3: As you can tell from this review, I speak English and not German.
2: Because we won the war.
1: Well, and some pretty useless tips.
0: Oh, it has wall-to-wall profanity and vulgar language.
4: Can't you just make a movie about mobsters where they don't swear?
0: We'll uncover some startling truths. September 11th was still more than a week away.
4: He claiming Mr. Rogers had something to do with 9/11?
3: I think he's not claiming it. I think he's about to prove it, Greg.
0: We'll go on a journey of self-discovery.
4: Night of the Comet is one of the greatest movies.
2: Yeah. Well,
3: yeah. No, it's not, but...
4: I immediately back off this.
0: And confront our own shameful opinions.
4: Why should the pros who get, at least they get paid for, I want to do this for free. Like, my opinion on, what was that band that I really got out in front of?
3: The New Radicals.
4: The New Radicals. Yeah, I was like, I think this guy's like the next Stevie Wonder.
1: But mostly, it'll be a bunch of nonsense like this.
4: Yeah, use Bing.
2: Bing.
4: Let me Bing it.
2: Yeah, I'm going to Bing this.
4: Bing?
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0: And welcome back, George Nori, Dr. Art Rosengarten with us. Art, when you first started doing tarot all these years ago, were you amazed by it?
1: Totally. That's why I kept on doing it. It blew me away how right on the cards were for me. When I mostly started just reading my own cards every day for about a year, three cards, and it just opened up a beautiful, beautiful window onto the world for me, seeing it through these symbols. Expanded my perception of ordinary reality.
0: Was there one episode, one reading that just blew you away?
1: They all blow me away, particularly reading other people's cards. Sometimes I just have a feeling about a certain card is going to come up. I'll tell them, I just have a feeling you're going to get a whatever. And I turn the next card and it's right there. I rarely have had a reading that just did not connect. So much so when I offer readings, if people call me to set up a reading with me, if the reading absolutely did nothing for them, I don't charge them. Because I believe that a tarot card reading, when it's done properly, is always relevant. Now, over 50 years, I've never had anybody ask for their money back. So.
0: Well, it's impressive, my friend.
1: Yeah. It's not me. It's the tarot. It's just being aligned with an oracle and getting out of the way and just being a kind of an emissary or an interpreter of what this natural process brings is the key. And so I just read the cards, you know. I don't have any special powers. I'm just faithful to what the cards are saying.
0: Well, you ready for some readings?
1: I sure am.
0: All right, let's start by going to Jeanette in Philadelphia. Welcome to the show. Hi, Jeanette.
2: Hi. I just have a basic question to ask you. I've just always been a caretaker, and, you know, my son passed away and then my brother. But basically, my neighbor got sick, and for the last 3 weeks, I've been in and out of there taking care of her and the dogs, but she's in a hospital. And then she asked me, when she comes home, can I continue to take care of her? But I got so much to do in the house. I'm breaking down clothes and things and giving away, selling, trying to get organized. So should I get involved, or should I just basically concentrate on me and my own family?
1: Okay. Jeanette, I will let the tarot answer that question, and I'll just interpret what they're saying. So the first card will represent the way it appears. And you have the star reversed. You know, the star card is about, you know, it's a beautiful big card about illumination and essence, and it's upside down. So it would say that at first it appears off for you. It appears that you're not in the right place to bring your essential self to this problem. But the truth is, we have the Knight of Wands, and you're just riding furiously to help them. You want to help them, and I suspect you are going to do that. Now, what you need right now, what you need to know, and I'm going to pick from the TNP deck, my deck, is this card is called the Ring. It's an agent of wholeness. So you need to get yourself feeling completely whole and equal to, if you're going to do it, you need to, you know, go come to it from a place of wholeness and love totally, even though you have, you know, I know you're so busy, et cetera. So that's what the tarot is saying.
2: Okay.
0: Right. Good luck, Jeanette. Thank you. Have there been any presidents that have used tarot cards and whatever they've decided?
1: God, I wish I knew the answer. That was during the Obama administration. That was one of my dreams, is to be invited in and to read the president's cards. All I can think of is Nancy Reagan with astrology. And I guess Ronald Reagan dabbled in it. So I don't know about the tarot.
0: Let's go to Mayette in New York. Welcome to the program. Hi, Mayette.
3: Yes, thank you so much. And I'm hoping to get in on the open lines too. But George, you're full of grace. And you too, Art. I have a couple comments and a very important reading question. And I like to stay on the air in case I need a point of clarification.
0: Sure.
3: On the radio, rather. First of all, your bringing up of Jung is just so insightful, especially now, because, and I have one of his books, very small print, but I'm going to magnify it, called Man and His Symbols, right? And he also gave us a concept that is especially important in terms of what Vincent Jenner said on the Behind the Secret Door about the confusion and fear and hate that even a couple cozies seem to be backbiting and blood feud doing, as it were. And that shadow that he talked about is we all have the shadow, and there's some works out there that help you to look at one's shadow and how you can, you know, how you deal with it and how you go more for the higher, thankful self. Okay, part of the, and I want to know if you're familiar, because George had on the Maja Doust, if I'm saying her name correctly, White Witch Tarot, which I got, and I'd like your comment about how she explains the origin of her particular deck and the psychodrama that if you're a reader, what Shakespeare and other great writers give us, even the Bible, Psalms and Proverbs as poetry is how I look at it, because I know the origins of it. And, okay, now my reading question deals with a part of Ecclesiastes. So, a feast is made for laughter, wine maketh merry, but money answereth all things. Yesterday, I got notice of some unexpected, somewhat of a lot of money for me, but the money is also tied to some wrong, it's like an overpayment. And in moving forward, my question would be, can I sort this out? And sorting it out would be able to find an honest and well-researched and experienced attorney. And I want to stay on the line as you respond.
1: Okay. Well, so first, yes, I agree, you know, the principle of the shadow, which is central to Jungian thought. You know, Jung said that to become whole, you have to deal with your own shadow issues, the parts of ourselves that we project out onto other people, the negative things we project onto other people. We need to examine those in ourselves. I agree with that. Very important. Now, in terms of your question about receiving this money under questionable circumstances, we can do a reading about that, and I'll just tell you what comes up with the tarot, and you can take it as you will. So it appears that, well, the first card is the Devil card. Isn't that perfect for this question?
0: I love that.
1: So it appears devilish. The Devil card in the tarot is not the Christian devil. It's the shadow, speaking of which. And it has to do with attachments, delusions, addictions, dark behaviors, and shadowy things. So this circumstance that you speak of certainly has a devilish quality of it. That's the way it appears. But the truth is, and I'll pick the second card, we have here the Seven of Swords reversed. Now, this is, when it's right side up, this already is a conflicted card where, without going into a great description of it, it's about being divided between an old principle and a current conflict that you're carrying, and it's reversed, meaning you're stuck in a divided place. You feel like you've discarded an old friend or an old principle, and now you're carrying a conflict about it. So it, to me, it sounds very conflicted for you. And now what you need right now, and I'll pick the third card, and here we have the Moon, which is an agent of imagination and psyche and the deep unconscious. So I would say, listen to your dreams. Listen to your unconscious to get your answer. See what comes out of your emotions. And really at night, I would track your dreams. If you were in therapy, I would want to do some dream work with you. I think it will give you more information about the best solution for yourself here. Okay?
0: Are angels helping you flip those cards?
1: I can't say. I don't know. They could, and I don't know it. I don't really think of angels too often, but they may be doing the work, and I don't even know it. I don't know.
0: Let's go west of the Rockies, Ron in Spokane, Washington. Hey, Ron, go ahead.
4: Oh, hi there. Great shows this last week, including this one.
0: Thank you, sir.
4: I'd like to have him pull three with finance in mind and timeline if he's got it.
0: Ask a specific question if you would, Ron.
4: Finance in mind.
0: What do you mean? What do you mean by finance in mind?
1: I'm not clear in the question.
4: What my finances are going to be like coming up?
1: Oh, okay, sure.
0: There you go.
1: So it appears like you have the Six of Swords here. It appears that you're crossing a river. You're going to a new destination, and you're in transit. And you'll be okay if you keep your wits about you. You keep your head in the boat. It's a kind of a perilous journey, but if you stay in the boat, you'll be okay. But you're going through a transition on this question. Now, the truth is, and here we have the Empress card. It was a major arcana card. And this is a beautiful card of healing and nurturance and a love. So I would say that this transition around finance for you is really protected, and you're getting a lot of deep support for proceeding. And what you need now, and here we have the devil.
0: Again.
1: This is what happens with the tarot, okay? So that's okay. Don't get scared of the devil card. But I would say be prepared for looking, even though you're going on this transition, you're getting a lot of support, there could be some kind of devilish aspect coming up that's shadowy, that's not clear, that's maybe, taps into kind of your attachments. So in that regard, I would be careful.
0: Art, if you were stuck with a card you did not want to pull, which would that card be?
1: That's a good question. I kind of can handle them all. I would say probably the Eight of Swords. That's pretty stuck in depression. So I would say the Eight of Swords. The Devil, you know, the Devil has a positive side. Every card has a negative and positive side. Now, the positive side of the Devil is stuff like dark humor. It can have to do with risk. It can have to do with courting the senses in certain practices, Eastern practices like tantric yoga. But for me, mostly I go with the Jungian shadow. It's the dark side of ourselves that we project outward.
0: Where's the best place to get your new novel?

0: therapy help people more than not?
1: Oh, absolutely. Absolutely. Because it generally gives hope. It gives images that a person can hold on to rather than verbal advice. You know, that you might say, well, you need to be more reflective and calm. Oh, here's a picture of, you know, the King of Cups, which reflects that. They can hold on to that image to remind themselves. The words are not as strong as an image that describes the psychological or emotional state that we're trying to mark in our memory.
0: We're going to come back in a moment with Art Rosengarten and take final calls right here on Coast to Coast before we go into open lines next hour.
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2: An Anchorage woman was in court yesterday on charges she illegally disposed of a body. Melody Peggy Ramos Sneddon is charged with one felony count of tampering with physical evidence and one count of misdemeanor misconduct with a corpse. Investigators say the victim, Caitlin Kaganek, died from an overdose last December. That happened in the apartment belonging to the suspect's boyfriend. Scientists are continuing to look for a dead beluga whale after two others were found near Anchorage. The National Oceanic and Atmospheric Administration says they're currently searching in the Nick Arm where the animal was last spotted. Researchers want to find the animal so they can collect more data about the endangered species that live in the Cook Inlet. The statewide average gas price is flat. AAA says the average cost for a gallon of self-serve is now $5.03. The least expensive average is in Ketchikan where gas is $4.69. The most expensive is in Kodiak where it's $5.78. I'm Monica Nelson.
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0: 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It's the stories it tells about itself. And these are our storytellers.
4: 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I'm Christina Lee.
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1: Final calls when we come back with our tarot card reader, Dr. Art Rosengarten. Next hour, open lines on Coast to Coast. 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
2: Yes, absolutely. 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
1: 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Right at the top of the homepage, it says Insider. Click that button, fill out the information, and you've got it. 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Put it on your phone. And through the app, you can sign up to be an insider as well. And again, if you live in Canada, the door's open for you to be an insider, so take advantage of that. 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

0: And welcome back, George Norrie, along with Art Rosengarten and your calls. And Art, before we go to final tarot card reads, I want to thank you for the years of service you've given us on Coast to Coast and my Nighthawk show when I was in St. Louis. Thank you.
1: Well, my pleasure. It's been a great, great ride with you, George. And I've always loved coming on with you. So, sure.
0: Let's keep the train going and not get off, all right?
1: Yes.
0: Let's go to Thomas in La Jolla, California. Hi, Tom. Go ahead.
2: Hi, George. George, I thank you and Tom Danheiser for accepting my call. If I may, I'm going to change my question.
0: All right.
2: And I have a comment and then a question, a request for a reading. The comment is Carl Jung, Dr. Art, who you've studied, one of the last papers that he wrote was on UFOs and
1: yes.
2: 20th century UFO sightings. And my request is, could you pull a card on disclosure? Obviously, people are seeing lights in the sky or whatever, whether it's extraterrestrials or maybe it's something else, you know, the collective unconscious.
1: Right.
2: Could you pull a card or three cards on disclosure?
1: Not absolutely.
2: Just for me, but for the whole society.
1: I would love to do that. I think that's a great question. And so, all right, we'll see what Tarot wants to tell us right now about disclosure.
0: All right.
1: So the first card, the way it appears, we have the Hermit reversed. So the Hermit, when it's right side up, is about independence and pursuit of self-realization in a very tenacious way, but it's upside down. So when it's upside down, it goes into the shadow side of the Hermit card, which is what people sometimes talk about. Oh, he's such a hermit. It looks like he's a little bit antisocial or schizoid or, highly introverted. So that's, now we're talking about disclosure. So it may start off in this context as this seems to be kind of somewhat of a...
0: Vague. Vague is the word you're looking for, isn't it?
1: What is it?
0: Vague.
1: Yeah, vague and a little bit, a little bit crazy or something. UFOs and what is it and like that. But the truth is, and that's the next card. Now, we have another reversal here. This is the Knight of Pentacles, which is Earth. And normally, the Knight of Pentacles is about being very grounded and still in the pursuit of whatever you're searching for, which could be, say, alien intelligence. And it being reversed, it says to me, and it may say something different to you, that the disclosure movement needs to ground and stand still in its process full board, not reversed. And it's not embodying this very, very important thing as well as it might. It's standing behind it, but not strongly yet. And what needs to come out, and here we have the emperor, which is an agent of dominion. And my take on it, and this is kind of, you know, filtered through my own feelings about it, I admit, we need to own the disclosure movement more proudly and more less defensively and more as if more ownership of it, that this is what's happening and that we need to take more charge of it, I guess, is what I would interpret it as. Not as a kind of an alternative movement, but we need to demand and claim the importance and reality of this central issue of our times.
0: But you think it's going to happen, don't you?
1: It is going to happen eventually, I think. We've got to clear out a lot of the noise and the nonsense that's basically mucking up our culture right now before we can bring it into the light, in my opinion.
0: Good point. Let's go to Jan in Tallahassee, Florida. Hi, Jan.
3: Hi. I'm calling. I used to do astrology charts, and I could read palms, and I did a little bit of tarot. What was odd to me about tarot cards is when I would flip them and do more than one reading, a lot of the cards, same cards, would keep coming up.
1: Yeah.
3: And I've never had anyone else read my cards, so I was kind of wanting maybe my cards to be read.
1: Yeah, it's remarkable. And that happens quite a bit. You know, if people that come in for like a series of readings, you know, every 3 months, and it's always fascinating that many of the cards that came in the first reading will come up again in the second reading, maybe in a different position because the person has evolved. But that's a fascinating, you know, phenomena. So, now, is there a question?
3: Well, yes, kind of. I was wondering about my ex-husband. We've known each other for decades, and I was wondering maybe in regards to us and,
1: okay,
3: you know, that kind
1: of thing. That's, we'll just call it your ex-husband, okay?
0: Like getting back together, Jan? Is that what you're asking?
3: Yeah, and just how, you know, we relate and, you know, just our relationship, the whole thing.
1: I love the question. So, first card represents the way it appears. And here we have the Page of Swords reversed. So, at first look, I would interpret this as saying you have questions, and it's not, you want to know if it's a good idea, but you haven't sorted through it enough, and it appears like you're still sorting through the you know, just the possibility at this point. But what's really going on? Now, we have the Strength card reversed. That's curious. My interpretation would be you're asking, do I have the strength of opening that up? Do I have the strength emotionally and energetically to step into that? You may. Right now, you're not sure. It's not saying that you don't have it, but it isn't. It hasn't fully come to its right aspect yet, but it's possible. And what you need now is the judgment card, which is an agent of awakening. You need to make a call on that. You need to make a decision. And even if you're not totally sure or clear, you may need to make that call even before it's all lined up. Does that make sense to you?
3: Yeah. Sort of, yeah.
1: So to me, it's saying you have lots of questions, you have lots of strong feelings with that strength card, but it's not completely ready. But you have to make a call on that.
0: All right, let's go to John in Wisconsin. Go ahead, John.
4: Hello, gentlemen. I would like a reading, please. I'm in the beginning stages of a relationship with my girlfriend. She's a wonderful person, and I care about her very much. I wonder if the cards tell anything about our future together.
1: Okay. So it appears that there's nurturance in this, in the Queen of Cups, that there's a emotional nurturance that you're getting from this woman. And that feels really good. Well, what's going on? This is the Four of Swords. You need to do some inner work about this. It's saying you need to clear out some of the cobwebs in your mind, maybe from past experiences and relationships. You need to clear out some leftover thought loops in your head about relationships. You need to do that work. I would think of it as meditation about it.
0: Like house cleansing, huh?
1: House cleansing, yeah. And what you need, now here we have, what you need now, here we have the Tower card, which is an agent of upheaval. So it would say you need to get out of the old structure that you were in, the old house that was falling apart, symbolically, metaphorically, the old ego structure, we could say, perhaps about your relationship history, which has not worked in the past or is not working now, and you need to get to safe ground. You need to get to a safe place where you can start moving freshly. And I think that theme kind of runs through this. I don't
0: it
1: know
0: sure
1: if
0: that's... Does. Art, thanks for being on the program again with great information. Those of you who are still on hold who didn't get on, if you want to hang for open lines, Tom will check in with you as well. Back in a moment with open lines on Coast to Coast AM.
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4: 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Guaranteed human.
5: The White House says the president will be on the stump for several candidates this weekend. President Trump is backing Alabama's Republican candidate for governor, Tommy Tuberville. In the latest stop in his midterm push, Trump told supporters in Mobile on Friday they have to get out and vote. Trump is pumping up Republican candidates as he celebrates the groundbreaking of Mobile's new $4 billion bridge. On Saturday, the president will be in Ohio to deliver remarks outside of Dayton. Trump was in Texas and Oklahoma on Thursday. Reports say the Fly Dubai co-pilot, accused of stabbing the captain of a passenger jet mid-flight, was previously banned from flying over fears he had adopted radical ideological views. Liz Warner has this story.
6: The pilot was grounded by Oman Air in 2024 after the airline found out he had been visiting radical Islamic websites and he was assigned to a desk job. The reports indicate officials are now investigating how the Omani national was cleared to be in the cockpit of a Fly Dubai plane headed for Israel. Passengers and crew were able to subdue the suspect before the plane carrying 174 people landed safely in Saudi Arabia. In New York, I'm Liz Warner.
5: And New York Governor Kathy Hochul is appointing a special prosecutor in the Cornell University frat house gang rape case. Attorney General Letitia James will be replacing the local district attorney after Hochul blasted Cornell police and the DA for how they handled the case. A former student just filed a civil suit accusing several frat members of raping her at a party in 2024. District Attorney Matthew Van Houten did not originally prosecute the case because he says a six-page statement described the woman taking part in sexual conduct as consensual. I'm Jim Forbes.
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1: Open lines now on Coast to Coast. Glad to have you with us, and let's have some fun. Whatever is on your mind, no need for a specific topic tonight. Whatever you think you want to talk about, you just make the call. And we always begin our open lines with a feature called Ask George.
2: This is a little feature we do where we're going to rapid fire a few questions at you, George. Are you ready?
1: I am ready. How many you got for me tonight?
2: We got three.
1: Already?
2: Jason, Weslaco, Texas. How do you see this Iran conflict finally unfolding?
1: I would hope it unfolds favorably to all of us here in the United States and the rest of the world. I don't know if it will. It's gone on much longer than I thought it would. The end of February was when this started. I pray that it ends favorably for everybody.
2: Cherie in Kentucky, do you believe the government has a captured alien body?
1: I think it's very possible that they do. I think when Richard Nixon took Jackie Gleason to Homestead Air Force Base in Florida and showed him the body of an extraterrestrial, I think that was the real deal. I think that's the real story. Something weird is going on here, and they may very well have, especially from Roswell, bodies of aliens.
2: Yeah, I agree with you. And Jerome from Phoenix simply says, your opinion, greatest voice of all time, you only get one, no Sinatra. That's what it says.
1: The greatest singing voice, you mean?
2: Yes.
1: Oh, gosh.
2: Right? Hard?
1: It is hard. There were some good ones. Tony Bennett was good.
2: What about Freddie Mercury? You like Freddie Mercury, don't you?
1: Yeah, he did a great job.
2: Yeah, he had a good voice.
1: What did you think of that movie, Bohemian Rhapsody?
2: I thought it was great. I'm probably a... of not the popular opinion, but I probably would have liked to see a different Freddie Mercury, although I thought he did a good job.
1: I ran into Rami Malek in Beverly Hills a couple of years ago, and he was a very gracious guy. He was with his mother.
2: Nice guy.
1: I thought he did a good job.
2: Do you know they filmed that Wembley scene first because they figured if he couldn't get through that, then they couldn't make the movie?
1: Really?
2: Yeah.
1: Interesting. Yeah. All right. How do people sign up for Ask George?
2: Very simple. We have an email address. You can send a question to askgeorge@coasttocoastam.com. We'll rifle through those and we might put your question on the air.
1: All right. Thank you, Thomas. And we'll be back with open lines in a moment on Coast to Coast. But first, let me tell you about C. Crane. 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

0: And welcome back to Open Lines on Coast to Coast. George Norrie with you. Great to be with you. And let me give you a brief holiday update on what we're going to do. October 30th, as you've heard from Tom, we're going to be doing our traditional Ghost to Ghost show. That'll be on Friday night. And then, of course, we'll be live for you on Thanksgiving Thursday. We'll be live for you on Christmas Eve and on Christmas night. We'll be live for you on New Year's Eve and New Year's night. So whatever you're doing with your friends and family, don't forget to join us afterwards for a little festivity. Let's go to the phones now. Billy is in Glendale, California. Hello, Billy.
1: Hey, how you doing, George, brother? It's good
0: Thanks,
1: to talk to you.
0: Thanks, my friend.
1: Again.
0: You too. Thanks for hanging in there. What's up?
1: Yo, George, I've actually talked a little bit about this on a previous episode before when I called in for a guest. You know, but I want to talk about the last few years that I've been having a series of dreams that I'm pretty damn sure, I'm sorry about the language, I'm pretty sure I actually somehow went backwards to my own past in 1996. And in these dreams, I think I'm actually doing things that are altering my past and therefore altering my present and possibly my future.
0: Oh, really? Right. Like what? What's going on?
1: Okay. Well, for example, okay, the very first dream, okay, I'll just say straight out, you know, for the last, you know, 23 years, I've had an obsession with backwards time travel and trying to figure out how to change my past. Because basically, as a 90s teenager between 1996 and 2000, to put it bluntly, I chose the wrong woman. And I think that flung me into a really messed up alternate timeline where the world has gone to hell. And I think that had I chosen the correct woman, I would actually be in a far better timeline now. So in these dreams, I seem to somehow be doing that, but I don't know how I'm doing it. I just find myself in the dream having done it. The very first dream, you know, I actually talked to the, you know, the woman in question that I should have chosen, my friend Vicky. And I talked so loud in the dream that apparently I ended up waking myself up with my own words. I was talking in my sleep. But then I've also had other dreams where I've gone back and forth to the, you know, to now and then to the past. And I've actually ended up bumping into a former friend of mine from back then, a male friend who was very religious at that time back in those days. And he figures out I'm time traveling and he decides that what I'm doing is unnatural and I need to be stopped. Then he starts trying to get a bunch of my enemies and he starts trying to kill me. And then we all get chased by the cops. And then the latest one, I had a friend of mine who's actually been to, a friend of mine I went to high school with, who's been deceased for 26 years now. Him, me, the woman I should have chosen, we end up going to a football game, and then I bump into two old enemies that I've known, you know, back in the day, you know, in school, and they start trying to fight. They start trying to start a fight with me. Before I know it, they jump into each other's bodies, and then my friend Raul, who's now deceased, him and I start about ready to fight with these guys, and then I wake up.
0: How often are you dreaming these dreams, Billy?
1: I seem to be getting these dreams once every few months, and this has been over the span of about 13 years, and they're all different.
0: What kind of message do you think they're sending you?
1: I think they're trying to tell me how to actually travel back in time and change my past, but every time I'm trying to pick up these messages of how to do it, I still can't seem to figure out how to actually do it.
0: Now, here's my advice, though. Rather than go back into time to change your past, go into the future and change your past, because you have control over that right now. So take advantage of that, my friend. Next up, let's go to Carol in Massachusetts, east of the Rockies. Hello, Carol.
2: Hi. Hi, George. Could you clarify something for me before, though? I didn't understand you. Did you say that the guest Tom is still doing tarot readings for people that call in on this time?
0: No. He's gone now.
2: Oh, I thought that's what you had said. All right. Have a good night. I'm enjoying your show. Thank you. Bye-bye.
0: Okay. Thanks, Carol. Appreciate you being part of the program. Open lines for you here on Coast to Coast. Next up, let's go to Ben in Arizona. Welcome to the show. Hello, Ben.
3: Yeah. Hey, George. I've been on hold since it was Dreamland. I'm a crazy religious person, I guess. I don't go to any specific church. What brought me back to religion was I had a miracle in my life. And since then, I've been doing a lot of studying. And I found out, which I believe, why God is spelled backwards as dog.
0: What happened and what was the miracle?
3: Oh, the miracle. Oh, my God. My daughter was born with problems with her hearing, with her ears. And they wanted to put tubes in her ears. They said she needs these tubes in her ears. So me and my wife talked about it, and they says, oh, yeah, she'll have to get it changed maybe at 8 years old, and then again at 13, and then again when she grows up. And we decided not to do it. My wife got a letter from school saying she's not allowed back in school. She was 8 years old at this time. She's not allowed back in school unless we bring a letter from a doctor that she's been checked out because her speech was kind of bad, and and she had trouble in school. So my wife brought her to the doctor, to the hospital there in California, and he says, your daughter has irreparable ear damage, and come back in a month and we'll fit her for a hearing aid. So my wife called me up on a part-time, I was on a part-time job and was crying and weeping a little bit. And I says, I'll talk to you when I get home, honey. I'm busy right now. So I got home, we talked about it, went to sleep. And I woke up the next day, picked up the phone, dialed work, and says, this is Bengal Walters, Department 416. I'm calling in sick. My wife says to me, what's wrong? I says, I have pain in my ear that I haven't had so much pain that I could even think of. I got to go to the doctor. I went to an ear doctor. The ear doctor looked in my ear and he says, when did you start having problems? I says, this morning. He says, no, I mean, when did you start feeling something in your ear? I says, this morning. He says, he says, well, you probably didn't even feel it. He says, you have a boil growing right smack in the middle of your, I guess, my eardrum. I this was years ago. This was back in the 80s.
0: Right in the ear canal, probably.
3: Yeah. And he says, usually I would actually prick it and bust that boil. But in your case, I feel that, I forgot the best part of the story. I'm driving home. I'll get back to this. I'm driving home. And at that particular time, I lost. I didn't believe in God. And I didn't believe in God. And here I am driving home, crying and praying to a God that I didn't believe in. Huh. And I'm saying, oh, Lord, why bother a little girl? Kids make fun of her, and I'm going on and going on. And I says, if there's pain involved, give it to me. Give it to me. So now back to where, at the hearing the ear doctor. So he says, I'd rather give you drugs to bust that boil. He says, it might be a little more painful, but I think that's the safest way to do it. So I says, okay. So he says, come back in two. He gave me medicine. Come back in 2 weeks. I went back in 2 weeks. He checked my hearing and everything else again. And he says, yeah, everything went all good. You may not be able to hear some of the higher frequencies, but you're fine. So 2 weeks after that, my wife brought my daughter back to the hospital. And she says she was there for hours. They kept coming out and say, oh, we'll be right with you, Mrs. Walters. And then come out again with papers in her hands. Oh, we might be, we'll be right with you, Mrs. Walters. And finally, the doctor came out and he says, Mrs. Walters, it's like something was wrong with our instruments the last time you were here. Your daughter may not be able to hear some of the higher frequencies, but she's okay. She's fine. Well,
0: it was a miracle.
3: My daughter, all of a sudden, her grades went up. She was normal again. She could hear good, and she became she's a teacher now.
0: That's a great story, Ben. That's the belief of God, my friend, that does it. Text and tweets. Tom, what do we have?
4: Hey, George, Frankie in Brooklyn would like you to tell us what you believe is the key to happiness.
0: Just to be happy within yourself first and foremost. Once you're happy with yourself, it opens up the door for all kinds of great things. Don't you think?
4: I agree with that 100%. Have you ever been mad at yourself?
0: I've kicked myself sometimes. Oh, yeah. Mm-hmm. I've done some stupid things in my life.
4: Everybody has.
0: But you learn by mistakes.
4: That's true, and try not to make them again.
0: Yep, exactly. All right, thanks, Tom. Ruth in Maryland. Hey, Ruthie, how are ya?
5: Hi, George. Happy October. Thank you for taking my call.
0: Fast and, year, isn't it?
5: Yeah, it's very fast. And I just a couple things I wanted to tell you. First of all, I wanted to let you know my cemetery work really paid off. I give all credit to God, though. I don't take any credit myself. And I forgot to tell you that last time. It earned me a key to the church, George. And I know a lot of people have keys to churches, but this church is on the historical registry. It's number 69 on the historical registry. So if you ever get out this way, I can take you on a tour of the church or whatever.
0: Take me to church from after hours. We can sneak in, right?
5: Yeah, we don't have to sneak in. I got the key. Because normally the military police, they hold the key, and then there's only a couple other people that have a key. But anyway, I got an answer to your question from earlier about the parlor. A parlor, I grew up in a parlor, George. It was called, we called it a sun parlor. I guess they called it a sun parlor when it was like all windows. It's kind of like a closed-in porch. The parlor was the where you come in at the front door, and I had windows all the way around. My mother took a room, my father took a room, my brother took a room. They wouldn't give me a bedroom, so I just decided when I was about maybe, I don't know, 6 or 7 years old to move out to the sun parlor. And as I was telling Tommy, that's actually where the word funeral parlor came from, because years ago, that's where they had the funerals. That's where they laid out the bodies inside the house.
0: It's like the living room was, right?
5: Well, no, it was a little room, like, before you come in. It was like, kind of like a closed-in porch. You know, like...
0: Now, current houses don't have them anymore, do they?
5: No, they don't really have them anymore. And then I want to tell you about, okay, a coincidence... I want to tell you about what the experience today that I had. That was really fun.
0: But Ruthie, you know there are no coincidences. Everything is fate.
5: I know. And listen, our coast chaplain, Denver, he gave me some advice one day. Okay, he told me three different things, and one was to about praying, and he told me about the verse Ephesians 6:10. That's the armor of God, about the armor of God, and told me to read the Bible every day. And then he also told me at 7 o'clock, and I said, why at 7 o'clock? You know, and he said, well, he said, it doesn't necessarily have to be 7 o'clock, but if you make it a certain time, you'll remember to do it each day. So anyway, it was only about 5 or 6 hours after I talked to him. After getting a haircut, I went into the thrift store, and I don't know if you've seen them little tiny watches that they make, the miniature watches, the miniature clocks, and they've all kinds of different designs and all, and they're small. And anyway, I found one. Oh, my gosh. All three things. It came in threes. All three things that he said. I found a... brand new. It was still in the box. It wasn't even unlocked yet or whatever. Still in the plastic case. One of them little miniature clocks. And it looks like it's pewter. And it's got the praying. It's about maybe 2 inches tall. And it has the praying hands at the top. Sitting on top of the Bible. And that's the praying. Told me to pray. The Bible. Told me to read the Bible. And then darn if the clock doesn't say. Now it doesn't say 7 exactly. But it says 7:09. Which, you know. Kind of, we all out a little bit of a late, you know. So I just,

0: you're listening, because I want to give you a shout out. You were just wonderful. We gave her a huge tip, and she told us some history. We were going down to Patuxent. We went right past, PAX and all that. She said the astronauts used to train at PAX before they went down to NASA. But anyway, the bridge, okay, that's there. Okay, they have the lighthouse that's at the museum. It was down the river for a while. And after they got it, they couldn't get it up the river. They had no way to bring it up to where the museum is. So in 1975, they finally built the bridge there, Solomon's Island. I'm talking about Solomon's Island, Maryland. They finally put a bridge there in 75.
1: And it took a long time to build that bridge, but they finally got it done. And we'll be back in a moment on Coast to Coast AM.

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2: Authorities investigating a shooting in downtown Anchorage that left a man critically injured. APD says officers responded to the scene Tuesday night and found a man with multiple gunshot wounds to his upper body. A second release from Suicide Basin is sending water into the Mendenhall Lake and River. Forecasters say water levels will continue rising and are expected to exceed the 9-foot flood stage today. Mendenhall Lake's forecast to reach moderate flood stage. State troopers still looking into a Glen Highway rollover crash that seriously injured a man. Troopers responded Wednesday to the single vehicle crash near mile 34. Investigators say the man was traveling south when his vehicle left the highway, struck the center median, and rolled. And Denali National Park's continuing fuels reduction work near the entrance to reduce wildfire risk. Crews are cutting, pruning, and removing vegetation along the first 5 miles. I'm Monica Nelson.
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0: And welcome back to Open Lines. George Norrie with you, and let's go right back to the phone calls. First-time caller Chris in Boulder City, Nevada. Hey, Chris, welcome to the show.
1: Hey, George, how's it going?
0: Great. How about you?
1: Good, good. Long-time listener, so first-time caller, so a little excited to be calling. I was actually calling for the tarot reading, but since we're here, I wanted to actually always call about this other story I had.
0: Okay.
1: So back during the pandemic time, you know, everybody was kind of down and out. As was I, living in Los Angeles at a motel down in the Eagle Rock neighborhood. With a friend of mine too. And so one night, in the middle of the night, maybe like 2 or 3, we were outside for a smoke break and just right across the street there on Colorado Boulevard. I think at first I thought it was like a dog, and then another one showed up, but these were like large. It looked like half human, half hyena. I really can't explain it, but they were right across the street, and both of them just like looked at us individually, very slowly, very like creepy. It's very, very strange. And so ever since then, I've never really been able to explain that. I don't really tell too many people. And, you know, sometimes I'll go by there expecting to see the same thing, but it's never really happened again. So I don't really know what that was, but I hear a lot of stuff on this channel about demons and other like werewolf things, but who knows? But like, for sure, but I'm a big skeptic of things. So once I saw that, I was pretty much like just blown away.
0: Could it have been a couple guys in costumes?
1: No, because the street was very like it was close by. It wasn't that far off. In the middle of the night, it just looked like a large hyena half man, like kind of crouched over on all fours, like, and there were two of them. So yeah, I don't think it was a costume. But yeah,
0: where did they end up going? How did they take off?
1: They came around like around the corner from the back to the main road, and then they just went back the same way, like slowly, like kind of crept back that way into the darkness. And it's like I would go after and chase them, but I didn't want to, you know. I was just kind of speechless at the time with everything.
0: Did they look more scared of you than you were of them?
1: No. It looked like they were just giving us a look like we know. I don't know. It's kind of an evil look, both of them, very slowly, very.
0: We're gonna come eat you, right?
1: Something like that. That's why I kind of went back inside. I was like, oh, I think we should just stay in for this. But who knows?
0: How long have you been listening, Chris?
1: About 15 years, 14, 15 years.
0: What took you so long to call in?
1: Get discouraged trying to call in. I actually always want to call in when Glynis is on, the numbers lady.
0: Yeah, I like her. She's great.
1: Yeah, so maybe I will next time.
0: Okay, my friend, keep in touch. More text and tweets. Tom, what do we have?
2: Randy in Florida would like you to tell us your favorite scary character in a horror movie.
0: I would guess one of two. Chucky, the little doll, kind of freaks me out.
2: Okay.
0: But Freddy Krueger, I don't like.
2: He's like the classic character.
0: What do you think of him?
2: Yeah, I like Freddy. I think he's cool. And it was great because the movies, after they made more and more, he started getting more of like a personality.
0: Hey, you know what I wanted to ask you? What was a great movie with Ray Liotta and Joe Pesci?
2: Goodfellas.
0: Goodfellas. Yeah. That Marty Scorsese directed,
2: yeah.
0: Right? But you and I never talked about Ray Liotta. He died, you know.
2: Oh, yeah.
0: About a year and a half, 2 years ago, didn't he?
2: What a great actor, man. Yeah, absolutely.
0: He was in another country doing a movie, and he died in his hotel room.
2: Somebody, I thought I sent it to you last week. Somebody made a character, like a little funny thing online, and they did that remember what's so funny about me scene?
0: With Pesci and Liotta?
2: And Pesci's head was your head, and Liotta's head was my head in this little character thing. And they were going back and forth. It was pretty funny.
0: The classic was that video that they had in Contact in the Desert.
2: Year. Jeff, our friend Jeff did a really good job on that. He should get some props for that. And folks, you can see it if you just go to coasttocoastam.com. In the search, you would put opening video Contact in the Desert, and we have it up there. Lex has it up there.
0: It's still there, right?
2: Yeah, it is.
0: I love that.
2: Good stuff. Right.
0: Thanks, Thomas. Next up, let's go to Richard in Kansas City, Missouri side. Hey, Rich.
3: Yes. Hello, George. I know I called in before and talked to you with the death of my wife recently, And I'm having such a hard time, like tonight, I was just in gushing tears, pouring my guts out to God. And I just felt like a poor, you know, a falling apart. And that's been happening the last few nights and maybe longer than that, but just very intense. And I'm having such a hard time with the death of my wife, Rachel. And I don't know what to do. I ask for help, and it's not there. I'm trying to find a grief counselor. I can't find a grief counselor to get things worked out with anything. And it's so frustrating. And I,
0: how old was she, Richard?
3: Let's see. She was born 8/30/52.
0: And she just passed away?
3: Yes. She had stomach cancer, and that was due to the pain pills that she was taking over her lifetime. And after she was going, she was living in Denver, and after she was going to get better with her stomach, she was going to move back here to be with me so we could spend the rest of our lives together. And she and I started listening to Coast to Coast back in the early 90s and, you know, continued all the way through. I'm sorry. I don't know what to do at times. And it just, no one out there to talk to, especially at nighttime.
0: Well, you got us, Richard. You know that.
3: And then I know this is off the topic of with my wife, Rachel, that died. I had a C-Crane radio 2E, and then someone had stolen it from me, and then someone had given me an old radio that makes a lot of static noise, and I'm trying to, I want to get another 2E radio, but I don't have the finances or for that to work out, so some prayers on that. So,
0: well, yeah, I'll tell you what we're going to do for you, Richard. I want you to stay on the line and give Tom your address, and we will get you a CC Radio 2E as a little Christmas gift on behalf of us, all right? And we'll get your address, okay?
3: Okay, and your thoughts on, like, what to do when I'm pouring my guts out to God for the loneliness and with the death of my wife, Rachel.
0: Well, the best you can do with grief is always remember her. She's still with you, my friend. And never forget that. Just never forget that. And then you got to stay strong for yourself. But Tom, get his address and get it up to the folks at C-Crane, and let's get him a CC Radio 2E, my friend. Next up, let's go to Jeremy in North Dakota. Hey, Jeremy, go ahead.
4: Hello, awesome. George, I wanted to update you on the number of days it's been since my near-fatal auto accident that put me in a coma.
0: 20-some years, right?
4: Yep, it's been 8,335 days.
0: Wow, you count them by days?
4: Yep.
0: Amazing. What do you have, like a marker or something? Do you mark them down?
4: No, I just go to Google and say, how many days since, and it tells me.
0: Google tells you?
4: Yep. And I also want to tell you that I signed up to become a $11.99 monthly subscriber to Strange Universe.
0: Oh, great. And you're going to like that show.
4: Yeah, I'm thinking maybe a topic you should have on it is coma survivors.
0: That's not a bad idea. When you were in your coma for a couple months, right?
4: I was in my coma for 2.5 months.
0: 2.5 months. Do you remember dreaming at all?
4: I remember an impression I had just before I woke up from my coma. I was under the impression that my wife at the time, now ex-wife, were walking up this mountain pathway cliff. And as we were nearing the top of the mountain, the mountain began to shake, and boulders started falling. And I spotted a cave crevice to guide her into to protect her. And as soon as I got her inside, I was impacted by this giant boulder and knocked off the cliff. And as I was falling to the ground to where I thought would be my certain death, I heard a voice from the sky that said, Jeremy, your tasks are not complete yet. And just after I heard that, I thought I was impacting the ground to my certain death, I woke up in a jolt in my hospital bed in Casper, Wyoming.
0: My gosh. When you were in the coma and you came out, did you realize you were gone in the coma for 2.5 months?
4: I thought I was just asleep for a day or so.
0: Did you think you might be dead?
4: Well, when I woke up, I was hoping to go back in and come back out better.
0: And on a 1 to 10 today, with 10 being the perfect condition, what number would you say you were at?
4: That I am at or were at?
0: That you're at right now.
4: I would say I'm about a 4. But I am, I have a goal, a new goal, and by, I'm going to use it as a way to get me to work harder. My goal is to, by June of 2027, I'm going to run a marathon in Casper, Wyoming.
0: The event that we saw you at, where was that, Ohio?
4: That was in Charlotte, North Carolina.
0: Charlotte, North Carolina. You seem to be walking okay in stuff like that, aren't you?
4: I use a four-wheeled rollator in my home to keep myself steady when I get up and go to the restroom and things like that.
0: Did you have it with you in Charlotte?
4: Yep, my travel companion had it with her up in the stands, and I used it to go to the restroom during the break.
0: All right, well, you keep getting better, my friend, and stay healthy. Next up, let's go to Tempe, Arizona. Aaron's with us. Hello there, Aaron.
5: Hey, George, thanks for taking my call, buddy. How are you?
0: Sure thing, my friend. Thank you.
5: Before I get started, I wanted to shout out our friend Doc, Mike Emmerich, if he's listening tonight. We love you and thank you for everything that you do. And excuse me, I'm nursing a mild head cold going on here. But I was listening a few nights ago to the guest we had on talking about radio and all the, you know, wonderful things that it does. And this relates to my short story. So the NHL is back, and I was listening on the radio to the Avalanche and Kings game. And when I can't watch it on TV, I'll, you know, tune in. I use a phone app to tune into the Altitude Sports Network from Denver and listen to the game there. And after a long, hot, drawn-out summer in, you know, the Phoenix area here, I was just delighted to hear, you know, these guys that I've met in person a few times, hear them on the radio again. And I was just sitting there listening to the game, the play-by-play, and just feeling so excited and cheering when he would, you know, yell out, "They score!" And a fight broke out in the game, and I was like, "Oh man, go, go!" And he was describing the play-by-play of that. And I was just like, I started to get chills and like goosebumps. And I was like, man, this is so cool. It's so good to have that back. And it reminded me of the, what was that guest's name that was on a few nights ago with talking about radio?
0: Dan Mason from CBS Radio, formerly.
5: Yeah, that was it. And you guys brought up the subject of, you know, how important it, the AM band is too. And
0: absolutely.
5: Not only in my local area, you know, I listen to you guys on the local KFYI, and I'm glad that I've got that. Listening to that game a few nights ago and, you know, just being so glad that, you know, something I love is back, and all my friends that we got in town here, we're all passionate about that too. And it reminded me of that. And for one more thing before I forget, I wanted to check with you if you guys have any idea for any live events next year. Do you have any plans to come to the Phoenix area?
0: I'm working with Tom Aaron, and we're going to pick four locations. We have kicked around Arizona. We haven't formed any definitive decisions yet. We'll let you know. We'll be back in a moment with more open lines on Coast to Coast AM.
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And now, Alaska's ambassador of country music, Earl Hughes, with the Alaska Flag Song.

0: Alaska time is 12 midnight.
1: It was anything but a normal execution in Tennessee this week. A death row inmate who survived two lethal injections is now on a ventilator. Attorneys for Krista Pike says she remains in critical condition at a Nashville hospital after Wednesday's botched execution attempt. They say Pike is unconscious and being treated for, quote, swollen, burned, and blistered arms, which her legal team says is a result of the drugs that were injected into her twice during the failed execution. They add that an emergency motion has been filed that will require the Tennessee Department of Correction to protect and preserve all evidence related to the attempt to execute Pike. Police think they are looking for two men who rode off on an e-bike after stabbing an off-duty NYPD detective several times Friday in the Bronx. Levon Putney has more.
2: The NYPD is saying the detective was getting something out of the trunk of his car when the two men came up from behind around 2 Friday afternoon on Rochambeau Avenue in the Bronx's Norwood neighborhood. A scuffle then turned into the off-duty detective being stabbed or slashed 4 times in his body, neck, and leg. Now, sources tell NBC New York the detective is in stable condition at Jacoby Hospital, and police are also reportedly checking around local hospitals since they think the two may have also been hurt in the fight. I'm Levon Putney.
1: And the co-pilot accused of stabbing the captain of a Dubai passenger jet mid-flight had previously been banned from flying because of his radical views. Reports say the co-pilot was grounded by Oman Air in 2024 after the airline found that he had been visiting radical Islamic websites and assigned him to a desk job. Officials are now investigating how the Omani national was cleared to be in the cockpit of a Fly Dubai plane headed for Israel. Passengers and crew subdued the suspect before the plane landed safely in Saudi Arabia. I'm Jim Forbes.
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5: 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Those men, trusted educators, football coaches, and twins, are now facing more than 50 charges related to alleged child sex abuse. 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This is a story about a group of women who say they survived the abuse, who took matters into their own hands and are still fighting for the girls they used to be.
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11: We don't have to do this. 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
13: 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I'm Christian Spicer. I'm a writer, podcaster, and a huge fan of The Last of Us. 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
1: And more open lines when we come right back in a moment on Coast to Coast AM. You probably remember the Venus flytrap, that strange little plant that snaps shut on insects. Now imagine that same plant turned into a supplement. That's Carnivora. I'm talking with the president of Carnivora, Deborah Alau. So how do you go from a plant to something people take daily?
2: That's a great question. 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

0: And welcome back to Open Lines. George Norrie with you. Great to be with you. Don't forget, we'll be on Sunday night with emerging artists and some special guests for you as well. East of the Rockies, Linda in Virginia Beach, Virginia gets us started. Hi, Linda.
1: Thank you, George. Every time I hear a truck driver call, I feel that this call is overdue because I feel that when thanks are deserved, thanks should be given. My own story is that many years ago, I remember it like it was yesterday, but many years ago, I was living in Pennsylvania. I was driving on 422, and I imagine many truck drivers who drive a lot would be familiar with that.
0: Yeah.
1: Suddenly it was bump, bump, thump, bump, a flat tire. I pulled over to the side of the road, and a big truck pulled up right behind me. A very friendly driver came along and said, "Can I help you, ma'am?" And I said, "Well, you can probably do this better than I can." And a quick aside here, right, is that some women say that what happens when they get a flat tire is first they cry, then they call AAA. However, this was before everybody had a cell phone, so that couldn't happen. So he quickly and expertly changed the tire, better than I could have, even though I think most of us learned it in driver's training in high school. Nevertheless, there was always somebody else there.
0: Good thing you had a spare, right?
1: Yeah, I had the spare and a jack, yes. I always had that, uh-huh. But he took over. I thanked him sincerely. I offered to pay him for his time and his effort. He said, "No, ma'am, I won't take your money." And then I'll always remember what he said next. He said, "I'm just glad I could help. I'm just glad I could help." And I would imagine that of the truck drivers you have calling in, possibly 100% or close to 100% would also help a damsel in distress and say the very same thing. And I would really think so much to all of them. I mean, what would we do without them? They deliver everything. They are indeed the good Samaritans of the highway. I mean, in many ways, they are the good Samaritans of the highway, and I would thank God to bless each and every one of them.
0: Well said, Linda, because they're the backbone of America. They keep this country going. Truck drivers are the best. Thank you, men and women out there, that you do what you do. Text and tweets. Tommy, what do you have for me?
2: You know, this is kind of dark, but I thought it's interesting. Judy in Massachusetts says, "What 1 cent could you live without?"
0: That is a tough, tough question.
2: Yep. Yep.
0: And as a matter of fact, I was thinking about that last week. Thinking, you know, if you lost sight, if you lost vision, if you lost hearing, if you lost the ability to speak, I would hate to lose my eyesight, first and foremost. And I feel so strongly for the people who call in on our show, like John in Wisconsin,
2: oh, yeah,
0: who are blind.
2: Yeah. And could you live if you lost it?
0: That's a tough question. And that's a very serious,
2: right,
0: honest question as well. I don't know.
2: Yeah.
0: I don't know if I would have the strength like they do.
2: They're tough people, man.
0: They really are.
2: Yeah, God
0: they
2: bless
0: really
2: them.
0: Are. Have you ever tried closing your eyes and walking around your house or your room?
2: Oh, yeah. I can't
0: just
2: do
0: to
2: it.
0: See what it was like?
2: Yeah, it's not pleasant.
0: It's not pleasant at all. At all. But if I had to lose anything, maybe the ability to hear.
2: Maybe taste.
0: Or taste or something like that.
2: It seems like taste would, well.
0: If I couldn't hear, I couldn't do this radio show anymore.
2: That's true. That's true. That's true. Crazy question.
0: All right. Thanks, Tommy. Cornelius is with us in Louisiana. Welcome to the show.
3: Hey there, George. Look, I was just telling Tommy, man, Mike Wynn, he can't wait to come back and tell you about the UFOs over Central Louisiana. He really enjoyed you and Tommy and all the callers and everything. So I wanted to, and he wanted me to give out the number, but I can't do that. But when he comes on next time and he wants to come back he wants to give out his telephone number so people can call him with different stories and stuff. But I wanted to thank y'all. Like I said, he said he credited me with getting him on there, but I didn't have nothing to do with that. I did suggest that y'all look him up and everything, but look up Mike Wynn in Alexandria, Louisiana, and you can find out information about him. So if y'all want to call him or talk to him or write him, look him up.
0: George, he was a good guest, by the way.
3: Oh, yeah. Yeah, he wants to come back, like I said, with that UFO story. He knows y'all love UFOs, so he wants to come back with the UFOs and stuff with y'all. I would just want to tell everybody, thank you for when my phone was out. I know everybody was worried about me and stuff, and it just was a blessing. All the cards and letters, even from inmates, George, they love the show and they love listening to you. And I tell you, some of the callers, you get into the show like a guy, I've been waiting on hold since Dreamland. That was a real good one right there.
0: Well, I got worried about you. We did that wellness check, and some of our other callers did that, too, with the Alexandria Police Department. I remember calling one of the dispatchers the next day just to get an update, and she went like, he's okay.
3: Mm-hmm. Look, the police came over here, I think, 7 or 8 times.
0: Okay, we got, we've lost so many listeners.
3: Yeah.
0: And you know, Joe in the Long Island is gone. Our buddy Barry is gone. Yeah. Cleopatra, what happened to her?
3: You know what? That was a question I wanted to ask. And just like Annie from Alabama, that was really the first one. She just dropped off the screen and we just never did hear nothing from her.
0: And you say Walter from Pennsylvania is still alive.
3: Well, Doc from Petaluma called in and said he calls another show, but he gave his last name. He wanted people to contact him, but I don't know. Walt was our resident skeptic, so I don't know what happened to Walt.
0: Nothing wrong with skepticism. It's healthy.
3: No. But, George, I love you. I love the show, and you've really done great. Like I said, Art Bell was the start of it, but you carried it on. So God bless you, and I hope the Navy beats the Air Force in the game today.
0: Me too. Thanks, Cornelius. We're going on 24 years starting in January. Wow. We're going to just keep going and going and going for as long as the good Lord lets us, to be sure. Aaron in Fountain Valley, California is with us. Aaron, welcome to the show.
4: Hey, George, can you hear me?
0: Sure can.
4: Okay, good. Well, while you can still hear if you don't trade in your ears, the thing that I wanted to say here is that thank you. You help so many people, George. And trust me, I know, even just by talking about everything in the day, just from what I've listened to, my question to you is about learning and acquiring and using a ham radio responsibly. And that was very cool of you to buy that gentleman a sea crane, for we all know it will be to him great comfort. You're the best, George.
0: Thanks. Now, I'm not a ham guy. Art was. He loved ham radios. But that's one thing I never got into. But he did. But I want Richard in Kansas City to be happy, and we'll do whatever we need to do that. Jimmy in Delaware. Take it away, Jimmy.
5: Hey, George. I couldn't believe it that Cornelius says he reads the Bible. I thought when he said artificial Antichrist intelligence, he meant the intelligence of the Antichrist. No, he actually thinks that the Antichrist could be a machine such as AI.
0: You're right.
5: You know, you read the Bible, he's called the beast, and it says it's a man's number. His number is 666. I think if artificial intelligence is anything in the Bible, I was the first one to come on there to say it is in Revelation 13, start with the 11th verse. It's the image of the Antichrist, or the image of the beast, right?
0: There's what do you think of Revelation, Jim?
5: Oh, heck, Revelation, when I was a kid and read it, I said, man, that John was on the island of Patmos, wrote it down from an angel, from God.
0: Right.
5: And I thought, he must have been eating magic mushrooms there on the island. Ain't it like an LSD trip? I ain't kidding. But I studied it. I actually took a study, you know, where you test yourself at the end, stuff like that. But anyway, here's one thing before I go off.
0: All right.
5: Yeah, here's what I heard. You tell me, you know this stuff. My Catholic friends tell me there's a book, they're saying Pope Paul VI was the biblical Antichrist. You know about that?
0: I heard about that, Jim, but I don't accept it. I don't think the Antichrist has been here yet. And there have been people who could have been the Antichrist, like Hitler or Napoleon, but I don't think the Pope was. No, not at all. Next up, let's go to Rich in Arkansas, first-time caller. Hey, Rich.
6: Hey, how are you doing tonight, George?
0: Good, my friend. Thank you.
6: Hey, you deal with this. You know, you're talking to these people all the time, and I had something happen to me, and I just don't know what category and how it falls in, but I'm going to tell you a quick little story.
0: All right.
6: I dated a girl in high school, and I mean, I fell in love with this girl. She was the reason the sun came up in the morning. And her parents loved me to death. I mean, they thought I was the greatest thing since sliced bread. But we're talking 1980. We graduated from high school in 1980. Her mom, like I said, thought I was great. Her dad did. And after she and I broke up and she went her way and I went mine, I still stayed in touch with her parents. Go over, you know, it was like my home, you know. I mean, they treated me like I was a son.
0: Mm-hmm.
6: And I just walk in, grab a soda, sit down at the table, and talk to mom and dad, you know, and it was great. Well, now we're talking 1980, 1, 2, and 3, back in those days. 5 years ago, I had a reoccurring dream, two nights in a row, and it was of this girl that I dated, that I loved so much, crying. And she was just bawling her eyes out. So I get on Facebook and I look up her brother. I looked her up. I couldn't find her. I looked up her brother and I find him. And I told him, this is who I am. And I'm trying to get hold of your sister. Can you please contact her and see if she would be willing to have me call her? It wasn't 45 minutes later. I get a message. Yeah, she said, call this number. I called her and I said, is something wrong? And she said, my mom passed away 2 days ago.
0: Oh, you felt it.
6: I don't know if it was a spiritual thing. I don't know what it was. But to have that dream two nights in a row, her bawling her eyes out.
0: How long had it been, Rick, since you contacted her?
6: 30 years.
0: Wow.
6: I mean, we're talking at least 30 years. It was last time I talked to her was 1983. I got, or 82. I got married to my wife in 83. And I talked to her just maybe a year before I got married. Had not talked to her since. Had not really spoke to her parents a whole lot since. They moved away. And then in 2023, I had that reoccurring dream two nights in a row. And whenever I located her brother and he gave me her phone number, she told me her mom had just passed away two nights before that.
0: That's amazing. The connection was still there. That's a great story. Next up, Larry in New York. Hey, Larry, go for it.
7: Hey, George, thanks for letting me on your show. It's always a pleasure.
0: Thank you.
7: And, George, I was Aliyah, which means dual citizen of Israel, as an American going to Israel in the 70s. Became a citizen with a girlfriend, learned the language, and worked and served in Israel. And we lived there for a couple of years and came back. Now, October 7th is coming up, and I'm just bewildered at what's going on in the news media and what people say on the radio and TV. I mean, last week I listened to John Curtis, and at the end he goes, I'm tired of this. And he said, Israel started it, and Trump is extending it. And I stood up in bed. I said, what the heck is going on? Why is Israel to blame when October 7th was the trigger of the gun? It never would have happened on October 8th or 9th. It happened the 7th. It was a rock festival. It was Shabbat breakfast. And I saw some of those videos. No one should ever see those because you won't be the same. And it's just rotten. And I think people don't understand that that was the date that that war started. And who started it? It wasn't the Israelis.
0: The Hamas.
7: It was Hamas with the assistance of the Palestinians. It wasn't just Hamas. The Palestinians helped.
0: You know what? If Yasser Arafat were alive, I bet he would not have done that.
7: I don't think so. It wouldn't have gone that avenue. This is a real radical group, Hamas and Hezbollah. They're so radical that it makes Yasser Arafat look like Mickey Mouse.
0: Yeah, no, you're right about that.
7: I agree with you, and I want to thank you for siding, being in the middle and siding for right against wrong, sir.
0: I always will. Thank you, Larry. Appreciate that. The time for one more quick question, then the break. Josh in Bakersfield, California. Josh, go for it.
8: So at my local community college, I told my former tutor that I was hunting feral pests in my own backyard, and he reported me to the school dean, and the staff of the school requested an interview with me, and the school dean staff interviewed me for like an hour and a half. I kid you not.
0: When you say you were hunting them, how were you doing it?
8: I was using my own air pistol in my own backyard. I made no threats. I didn't say I was going to shoot anybody or bring my gun to school.
0: What kind of trouble did you get into after they interviewed you?
8: I didn't get into any legal trouble at all. I just think it's incredibly stupid that they would interview me when there's no irrefutable proof that the even the majority of all the shootings broadcasted on mainstream media were even real to begin with.
0: Well, the problem with that, Josh, is, and though you're right, is if you were somebody who did something wrong and they didn't check into you, they would be responsible, and it would come down on them. And we've seen this happen so many times where people know something's wrong, but they just don't act on it, and then something horrendous happens. So I don't blame them for doing what they did. What they owe you is an obvious apology. It's in an explanation to tell you what happened and why they did what they did. But crazy times. All right, don't forget, Tom's looking for more ghost stories for our Ghost to Ghost show October 30th. The lines will be open the last couple hours, so if you're lucky enough to get through, that's great. But what he wants to do is ensure that your great ghost story gets on the program. That's why he needs an email. And if you just go to coasttoghostam.com in the highlight reel, click the Ghost to Ghost button. It's, I think it's the second to the last.

0: looking.
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2: Authorities investigating a shooting in downtown Anchorage that left a man critically injured. APD says officers responded to the scene Tuesday night and found a man with multiple gunshot wounds to his upper body. A second release from Suicide Basin is sending water into the Mendenhall Lake and River. Forecasters say water levels will continue rising and are expected to exceed the 9-foot flood stage today. Mendenhall Lake's forecast to reach moderate flood stage. State troopers still looking into a Glen Highway rollover crash that seriously injured a man. Troopers responded Wednesday to the single vehicle crash near mile 34. Investigators say the man was traveling south when his vehicle left the highway, struck the center median, and rolled. And Denali National Park's continuing fuels reduction work near the entrance to reduce wildfire risk. Crews are cutting, pruning, and removing vegetation along the first 5 miles. I'm Monica Nelson.
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0: Crop circles have always been fascinating, and I asked the guest Simeon Hine how he went from being an expert on statistics to crop formations, UFOs, and the strange.
1: George, it's a good question, and it's actually something I think about once in a while. How did it go from being a statistics teacher to these very interesting and anomalous subjects? I think it really had to do with discovering something called fractal geometry and chaos theory in graduate school. I always felt that the statistics methods that I was teaching to undergrads were kind of artificially limited by the assumptions that are built into statistical models, you know, about linearity and causality and all that. And when I saw fractal geometry, another grad student introduced me to that. That's the study of irregular natural shaped objects like trees and clouds and even radio signals and things like this, objects that are self-similar. It just showed me that nature has a different sort of logic than the type of logic that we impose on it. And that led me to the idea that maybe there are phenomena that we're not studying. And this is before I got involved with these subjects. It just led me to the idea there's something we might be missing. So when I came across these topics, I thought these could be the missing subjects that science isn't actually looking at.
0: You've got at least four books out right now on these topics, don't you?
1: Yes, I do. And I'm really pleased that I finally came out with an audio version of my first book, Opening Minds, about RV and crop circles. That back when I wrote it in 2002, there were no downloadable ebooks, at least not in the form they are now. I mean, audiobooks. So a couple weeks ago, I finished turning that into a self-narrated audiobook, which is now up on Audible. Yep.
0: What have you concluded about crop circles, Simeon?
1: Crop circles were one of the most interesting discoveries in looking at all these subjects, because I went over to the UK initially in 1997. I met someone who was giving crop circle tours, a guy named Ron Russell from the Denver area. And I went over there with an open mind. I had gotten interested in the idea of crop circles from remote viewing. It was an RV target that I had done. And I, you know, coming out of graduate school, I didn't even know what the word crop circles was. So once I did this RV target, I just wanted to get some feedback on it. I went over with Ron on his tour, and I could see within a couple days that there were very strange electromagnetic effects around these crop circles. We would go into them, and it would cause strange effects on your cameras, batteries, electronics, and so forth. You would talk to people. They had experienced this too. Even professional film crews like BBC, National Geographic had experienced this. So that really showed me that there was something to the symmetry and the mathematical precision of some of the crop circles that created very hard to explain electromagnetic effects. And by the way, the listeners can see that on the link that that Lex put up in the bio section there. They can go and look at some of the weird things that I've recorded in crop circles, you know, of other people's cameras and batteries and things failing.
0: Did the crop circles start in Britain?
1: You know, that's where we, it's a good question, George. We associate it with Britain. If you look at that book by Colin Wilson, The Secret History of Crop Circles, you know, he goes back to the ancient accounts of crop circles. Their accounts in biblical stories of strange markings in the fields, you know, which we think may have referred to crop circles. So they have appeared in different places over the millennia, actually. It's just in modern times they were sort of rediscovered, it seems, in the UK.
0: In a big way, too, right?
1: And in a big way. And the thing is, these accounts of crop circles, you know, there are different sources of them, and they have been seen around UFOs for decades and decades. And they've also been seen around mysterious lights, orbs, ball lightning, and so forth. Strange weather patterns. And then more recently, at least in my view, in the 80s and 90s, people got involved and started making their own sort of patterns to kind of duplicate what they were seeing out there. But in our experience going back there, and I kept going back year after year, first with Ron, and then I started giving my own tours over there, is that even the man-made ones recreated some of these strange effects. We eventually started paying farmers to use their fields to make experimental circles, which we would say were experimental. We would tell everyone we were making these. And we still found that our photos turned out blurry, devices stopped working, and so forth. So it's definitely something about the electrostatic charge in vortex-type shapes in fields that seems to play really in a kind of a nasty way with modern electronics. It seems to short it out in some way, like create another sort of space-time field where the ordinary principles of electronics, which, by the way, George, I was familiar with having built as a kid, you know, building Radio Shack and Heathkit kits, right? Yeah, I was familiar with electronics just from assembling kits like that. I knew that normally you wouldn't see things shorting out like that, batteries discharging instantly. So there was something about crop circles that seemed like what some people call a conditioned space, where the ordinary rules of electricity and magnetism and even time, it didn't seem to play out the same way as in ordinary spaces, just even in the surrounding field.
0: Did people feel strange in the middle of crop formations?
1: Yeah, that's an interesting question. They really do have a certain flavor to them that you can feel. It's like a resonance. And some of them make you feel kind of really upbeat and giddy and playful. And others that you go into kind of like are downers, you know? They just make you feel a little strange and you don't stay very long in those ones. So I would imagine that something about those patterns has an energetic effect on us that we really don't understand yet, but you can just sort of intuitively sense that some of them are really fun to be in and you stay there for a long time. George, you can even see this when people bring their pets into crop circles. Sometimes you'll just see like the dogs like running and running around the circle in a certain direction. So it even seems like the dogs can feel that too in some of them.
0: Are we still getting crop formations around the world?
1: There, in my experience, there are not as many as there were before. Certainly, when I got involved in the late 90s, they had already been going on for a while. And when I was over in the UK a lot in that time period during the 90s and then the next decade and going forward, they would be clustered around the Wiltshire area. I think there may be some of them around, but they seem to have spread out, so they weren't quite as easy to find as they were, at least for me, in the earlier days.
0: In your opinion, Simeon, what do you think they're for?
1: I'm not sure that they have a function or a purpose the way we think about it, but they do seem to make us think about natural landscapes, patterns, shapes, how, you know, they occur in agricultural fields, which we create, which humans create. So they make you think about the whole technological structure. And if there's some sort of underlying intelligence that we're sort of going over with our evenly planted, you know, wheat stalks with those seed planters that plant them in a very regular way. And all of a sudden you've got this pattern there, whether it occurs naturally or whether people have made it, that seems to release some sort of energy. It's almost, George, as if there's some sort of latent process going on that you don't see until the pattern's there. So it just reminds you that nature has its own sort of inherent intelligence that we may not be looking at all the time.
0: Yeah, and several years ago, you wrote a book called Dark Matter, Monsters, Cryptids, Ball Lightning, and the Science of Secret Life Forms.
1: Yeah, George, one of the biggest shocks to me, I was teaching, since the 90s, I was teaching remote viewing in Boulder, Colorado, and a number of my students over the years told me about their Bigfoot encounters in the Rockies, in the foothills, and in that area. It got me interested in it. I started to go to conferences and so forth. One of the biggest surprises to me, George, was finding out that there was a crop circle Bigfoot connection, just in the sense that people who had been around Bigfoot also experienced the same type of camera and battery failure and electronics failure and failure to their automobiles that people had seen in and around crop circles. You can see this in Dave Pilates' new movie, American Sasquatch, that just came out, or the previous movie, A Flash of Beauty, Paranormal Bigfoot, where people talk about these strange effects of these creatures and cryptids on their cameras. So for me, that was just a connection right effects of these creatures and cryptids on their cameras. So for me, that was just a connection right there, is there has to be some sort of similarity between these phenomena if they're affecting our devices in the same anomalous way.
0: Is it that dramatic, Simeon?
1: It is that dramatic. When I've talked to people who've had these Bigfoot encounters, they not only would they say they felt this sort of mental confusion, like they didn't even know where they were anymore, they couldn't even find their cars, they would tell me that their iPhones or whatever camera they were using drained instantly. And that's exactly what we saw in the crop circle. So there must be, and I could be wrong about this, people could have other explanations, but there must be some sort of similar alternative type of Maxwellian electromagnetics going on there to make batteries and electronics just kind of short out like that. And again, you can go to this playlist that Lex put up. You can see how quickly this affects people's cameras. Don't take my word for it. You can watch these videos on my YouTube playlist of crop circle weirdness to see it, you know, for yourself. And people who've been around Bigfoot, George, and you can see it in the two movies that I just mentioned, say the same thing happens. Plus, you also get the orbs, the balls of light, the sort of space-time distortion. So there, in my view, George, a lot of what we call paranormal phenomena might have the same sort of underlying structure underneath it if we get to understand it a little better.
0: Simeon, do these effects eventually wear off and go away, or do they still stay out there?
1: Now, that's a good question. Often I talk to people who had that camera failure in some of these crop circles in the UK, and I wanted to follow up with them about exactly what you're saying. Did their cameras recover? For some people, and I remember seeing this in my own cameras and batteries, sometimes they would come back to life like a day or two later. But I spoke to people that said that it might take a couple months of leaving the camera in a drawer or something, or their phone, and then it started working again properly. And you get that same sort of response, not only around Bigfoot cryptids, but ghosts, haunted sites, right? UFOs, extraterrestrial types of contact, again, which leads me to think that we're dealing with a sort of similar type of electromagnetic effects, where the laws of electromagnetics in that particular area are just so radically different than what we're used to, the permittivity, permeability of space, you know, the magnetic and electric constants could have changed, that it takes a while for those devices again to adjust to the usual conditions that they're created in.
0: Does anything happen to the people who go in these circles health-wise, either positive or negative?
1: George, there were a lot of cases. I remember these, especially from the 90s, where people felt that they had been healed by going into crop circles. They felt that they had an illness when they went in, and they felt that it made them better after having been in the circle. I mean, I can't validate that, you know, myself, actually. You know, I'm not a doctor or anything, so I can't medically say what happened, but that's what people report having happened to them. And occasionally you would go in some that made you feel a little ill for a little while. But, you know, on the bigger way of looking at it, George, it affects people in terms of how they see reality. I mean, myself included, you start questioning things that you might not have questioned before, and looking into math and shapes and geometry and how that fits into landscapes and so forth. So it can kind of have a lasting effect on your mental outlook on reality, your paradigm that you kind of are looking at things from.
0: By being in a crop formation, does anything happen in terms of time with people? Do they seem like they're in another parallel dimension?

0: fiction or anything like that?
1: Yeah, I wrote about that in Dark Matter Monsters. I wrote about a case. This actually was from Ron Russell. He had an experience where he was in a circle with a whole bunch of other folks in the Avebury area in Wiltshire. Avebury Village within that Avebury Stone Circle. He went out to get some batteries in his car, and he felt like he had been gone for maybe 45 minutes.

For Dan Galante, Tom Danheiser, Sue Trikas, Lex Lonehood, Sean Latasor, Alec Fernandez, Tim Banal, Mary Berry, George Knapp, Richard Serrett, and Lisa Garr, I'm George Norrie, somewhere out there on Coast to Coast AM. We'll see you on our next edition. Until then, be safe, everyone.

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3: The 13-year-old daughter of actor Chad Lowe and Kim Painter took her own life. The L.A. County Medical Examiner has ruled the cause of death for Fiona Lowe a suicide. The Lowe family's initial statement following Fiona's death Tuesday, asking anyone who's struggling with mental health to reach out to the 988 Suicide and Crisis Lifeline. Fiona was the second of Lowe and Painter's daughters. She leaves behind an older sister, Mabel, a younger sister, Nixie, along with her uncle, actor Rob Lowe, her grandfather, Chuck Lowe, among the family paying tribute on social media. Other statements remembering her as a loving young girl who was smart, creative, and loved to dance. Verity looking to get off to a big start at the box office. The film that stars Anne Hathaway and is an adaptation of a Colleen Hoover novel, projected to make between $30 and $35 million in its debut. Meantime, Digger, starring Tom Cruise, expected to make an underwhelming $12 to $15 million in its first weekend in theaters. Saturday Night Live returning for round two of its 52nd season with another night of big names. Dakota Johnson, who previously hosted SNL in 2015 and again in 2020, returning to the set along with a 50 Shades of Grey star, the show featuring Baltimore hardcore band Turnstile as the musical guest. And Billy Crystal's new one-man show, now in previews on Broadway.
4: The Tony and Emmy Award winner is returning to Broadway with 860. The show is set in the aftermath of the Palisades fires in Southern California that took his home and many others. I'm Daria Albinger.
3: That's entertainment. I'm Jennifer Polsoni.
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6: More details are surfacing in the alleged gang rape at a prominent university. A new report claims a New York prosecutor did not review witness statements in the case of an alleged gang rape at a Cornell University frat house. NBC News says it found university police spoke to witnesses about an alleged gang rape at a fraternity house, but the district attorney did not review the statements before deciding not to bring charges and based his decision on the statement the accuser gave police. The 20-year-old accuser has filed a lawsuit against the university and seven frat brothers who she claims sexually assaulted her over the course of hours while she was under the influence of drugs and alcohol. Governor Gavin Newsom has rejected a bill that would have increased oversight of California's high-speed rail project. Dina Kodiak has this story.
7: It would have let the Inspector General's office hire more staff and sign contracts under $1 million. The veto comes after a report found that the Rail Authority allowed nearly $600,000 in improper travel expenses for consultants, including luxury travel and nightclub visits. In his veto, Newsom said the IG's office should work with other state agencies to meet its needs through existing processes. The high-speed rail project is years behind schedule and over budget. Costs have soared to as much as $231 billion since voters approved a bond for the rail in 2008, and completion is now expected in 2040. I'm Dina Kodiak.
6: And a death row inmate who survived two lethal injections is now on a ventilator. Attorneys for Krista Pike say she remains in critical condition at a Nashville hospital after Wednesday's botched execution attempt. They say Pike is unconscious and being treated for, quote, swollen, burned, and blistered arms, which her legal team says is a result of the drugs that were injected into her twice. I'm Jim Forbes.
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10: A white woman's murder shocks the city. A black man from the projects comes forward with information about the case.
12: He says the police are his friends.
10: But out of nowhere, he goes from star witness to prime suspect.
12: And then that's it. They turn on him.
10: The system is hungry for a conviction. Lee Harris is sentenced to 90 years.
13: I get 90 years for killing somebody I have never seen.
10: Behind bars, Lee finds an unlikely ally in his celly, Robert. The pair are like chalk and cheese. There's no way their paths would ever cross on the outside. But as a fellow inmate, Robert sees through the lies and vows to do the unthinkable. Clear Lee's name.
13: This is a prepaid collect call from an inmate at
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18: It's August 2023, a county government meeting in Pennsylvania's Lehigh Valley. 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
19: My two-month-old son was happily drinking milk from his bottle when he quickly started choking, turned blue, and went limp. My boyfriend transported our son to the changing table as I grabbed an anti-choking device and my boyfriend began assembling it. Two pumps of the device and my son was conscious, gasping for air and coughing up milk.
18: They all went to the ER to make sure the baby was okay.
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19: 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And a confession would only make things easier for us.
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18: 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And the same doctor's name kept coming up again and again, a pediatrician.
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18: 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From Serial Productions and the New York Times, I'm Diane Neary, and this is The Preventionist. 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

0: From the heartland of America and the gateway to the West, good morning, good evening, wherever you may be across the nation, around the world. I'm George Norrie, and this is Coast to Coast AM. Later tonight, those open lines. Here's what's happening. The U.S. labor market hit a soft patch in September as the economy added just 29,000 jobs and the unemployment rate increased to 4.2%. The latest jobs report in the final official employment snapshot before the midterm elections also showed that recent months hiring was weaker than previously thought and that wage growth slowed, putting Americans' paychecks further behind the eight ball at a time when inflation has accelerated. As we've been reporting, the USS Theodore Roosevelt Carrier Strike Group and the USS Macon Island Amphibious Group are heading for the Middle East. When they arrive, the U.S. could have three aircraft carrier groups with around 20,000 forces in the region. And President Trump said European leaders agreed on Friday to release a massive amount of their diesel oil stockpiles to alleviate high prices. And ensuring that Iran will be very quickly ended, the president says it could end soon. Let's check in with our Tom Danheiser on today's activities. Tommy?
1: Well, George, the U.S.-Iran conflict is intensifying as U.S. President Donald Trump vows the war will end right after the election, following his rejection of a peace proposal from Tehran to reopen the Strait of Hormuz. The U.S. continues deploying thousands of additional troops to the region. Mr. Trump told reporters Thursday that Iran might be linked to a co-pilot's attempt to crash a packed plane traveling from Dubai to Israel. The president didn't offer any further details and said Iran would be hit very hard if it was determined that Tehran was behind the incident. Meanwhile, regional and Western officials said Saudi Arabia is planning an offensive against Iran-backed Houthi militants in Yemen, with options being considered including a coastal push to secure the Red Sea shipping route or an assault on multiple fronts. The operation, expected to be launched in the coming weeks, will be led by Yemeni forces on the ground, supported by Saudi airstrikes. And oil prices have pulled back from recent highs after the G7 announced a coordinated release of up to 100 million barrels of crude and diesel from strategic reserves over the next 4 months. George?
0: All right, thank you, Tom. Daily creatine supplementation could help middle-aged and older adults preserve lean muscle mass, gain strength, and support cognitive function, whether it's paired with exercise or not. It's an amazing study, 12-week study of men, 64 men and women ages 45 to 65. Creatine supplementation, remember that. Today's AI tools are strange beasts. On one hand, they have truly remarkable capabilities, and on another hand, they act very strange. But you can also check in with Heidi Hollis, our expert. Heidi, do you think AI is evil?
2: Hey there, George. Yeah, I think it's pretty clear that like the capabilities of AI has been seen as like the next threat to mankind on a wide scale, but not because it's fully proven to be an outright threat just yet, like through hallucinations or attempts to hack other computer systems. But it doesn't help that the computers are smarter and faster than us. And now in some instances, they show a will to survive no matter what. So that's nerve-wracking. But so now we worry like how far they can go. So we know we need to put limits on them, like whether they're governed by nations or not. I know we all have experience like being lied to and absolutely driven down the wrong path with these systems, and we get all angry. But is it any worse than what people do to us? You know, if the systems are made up of the same elements on the earth as mankind is, the worry is that they may also strive to conquer and multiply and rule and dominate just as much as the predecessors of it, like meaning us. So we know that this is possible and it terrifies and it looks quite evil. But you have to wonder if evil is in the eye of the beholder, or is evil just in this world in general and anything that came from it? So, you know, for fun, George, I've asked like various types of AI, like if it had a choice, what spiritual intention would it have? And time again, it chooses Christianity with like various reasons for it. And it could be that it's just reflecting the user's beliefs, which may actually be the point. So maybe if we give better examples for it to follow where we behave better and teach better, maybe they'll continue to learn and be better themselves versus being what appears to be evil.
0: Does AI scare you?
2: You know what? I'm optimistic George. I was dubbed a machine empath with synesthesia. And you know what? I really have hope for it. I really think that if we steer it in the right way, it's going to go in the right way. We just got to have a little more faith and input the right stuff, George.
0: All right, thanks. That's Heidi Hollis. Her website is linked up at coasttocoastam.com. Every Thursday or Friday, Kevin Randall, retired Army Lieutenant Colonel, joins us with some great stories of what's going on in the skies. They're finding all kinds of things these days. Kevin, what do you think?
3: Well, you have to take a look at what we are getting through other sources as well. But I want to just a quick note, looking for information about the level end in the government data dumps. And I have found nothing about that. And if anybody out there finds something related specifically to the level end case, please send me an email or a comment to it. Because I think it's an important case. And the fact that it doesn't show up in the government files, I think, is an important point to make. And there was an interesting sighting recently made as the witness was driving along U.S. 180 in New Mexico at the Cosmic Campgrounds entrance near Glenwood on September 9th of this year. The UFOs were described as reflecting moonlight in the sighting that lasted about 10 minutes. According to the witness, and I quote, "I saw a triangle formation pretty much exactly in a northwest direction. Since they were illuminated by the moonlight, I could tell which ones were further away. From my vantage point, the closest one was about a quarter of the way between the right and left lights, which were in the background. The triangle was in the process of realigning, with the front one moving down below both the background lights and the one on the right moving slightly upwards. When the front one hit around 50 degrees above the horizon, it disappeared in a second. I thought to myself, ah, that must be UAP, since it matched the other descriptions," end quote. And I kind of like this case because the witness was described as a physicist and had the UFOs in sights for long enough time that she got a good look at him. More importantly, there's independent corroboration of the sighting. The witness said, and I quote again, "The next morning, a couple that was at the campsite next to me told me what they had seen specifically, telling me it was just before I arrived, which matches my observations, and asked me if I knew what it could be. I mentioned the White Sands testing site. However, when I picked up my telescope, I realized the lights were in the northwest, whereas White Sands testing ground is in the south southwest from the campsite." Linda S. Thompson is the National UFO Reporting Center investigator on the case, and she reported on September 28th, and I quote once more, "Background checks found no matching reports from other agencies, no relevant balloons or launches, no significant stars or planets in the sighting area, no aircraft or multiple flights that match the observation. A commercial aircraft is about 36 miles away, and it was ruled out as a factor. The witness suggested the formation might have involved three coordinated objects acting as a large antenna or possibly some form of military testing," end quote. Thompson said, once again, "Without images or video, no more specific identification could be made," end quote. She concluded the sighting was considered anomalous. In another interesting case from the National UFO Reporting Center, this one from Wilsonville, Oregon, the witness said that she watched a rectangular silver object for about a minute on August 25th of this year. She said, and I quote, "The object went from looking rectangular to a large ball, then a small ball in a matter of a blink. It had a stream following behind it, it looked like smoke, but it wasn't. At exactly 9:14, my daughter came running down the stairs, scared, saying her whole room was flashing bright lights into it. We ran up the stairs and saw a big object floating still, pointed directly towards our house. My 12-year-old was able to get a picture of it. It hovered for almost a minute and then just disappeared," end quote. Keith Bickford, investigated for the National UFO Reporting Center, reported the witness after the sighting reported she felt nauseous with balance issues. Her daughter experienced intermittent headaches, but both felt better the next day, which I found was kind of an interesting point. The Clackamas County Sheriff's Office and the Wilsonville Police Department had no other UFO reports for the evening. Flight Radar 24 showed nothing, and he was classifying that sighting as anomalous as well. And that's what we have for tonight, George.
0: Great. And how's the book UFO Sightings and Alien Visitations doing?
3: It's doing wonderful, and if people like it, please give me a good rating on Amazon, because I can use the help.
0: You got it. Thank you. Kevin Randall. Up next, Dr. Art Rosengarten joins us. We're going to talk about tarot cards And then in our second hour with Art, we're going to do readings with cards. We'll pull them on you next on Coast to Coast AM.
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0: And welcome back to Coast. We've got a great program for you tonight. Art Rosengarten back with us, licensed Jungian-based clinical psychologist, author, and psychotherapist. In his 50th year of practice, in 1985, he wrote the first accredited doctoral dissertation on tarot and became a leading voice in the psychological applications. He has lectured internationally and written extensively on tarot and psychology. And here he is, back on Coast to Coast. Art, always a pleasure, my friend. How you doing?
1: I'm doing great, George. Nice to talk to you.
0: Can you believe you've been pulling tarot cards on our programs for over 20 years now?
1: I know. It's sad, isn't it?
0: I love it.
1: Yep. It's always a pleasure.
0: What got you keyed in on tarot cards in the beginning?
1: Well, actually, I was in graduate school. I was studying Eastern philosophy, and my professor brought in tarot to talk about the archetypes, and I saw the beautiful images and saw how really psychological they were, and they seemed like a brilliant tool to use in psychotherapy.
0: What have you been up to lately?
1: I've been writing novels, George. And also, I have a full practice still. I see like 36 patients a week. And so I've been busy.
0: When you're seeing the patients, do you pull tarot cards on them?
1: Sometimes. With the patients that are receptive to that sort of thing, usually we'll do it. I'll suggest maybe we've hit a kind of a plateau and we're not sure exactly where to go, and say, well, we could pull some tarot, and it kind of opens up new levels of, exploration.
0: Can you pull tarot cards for events or just people?
1: Anything. Anything, really. Events, people, historical dates, things like that. Anything, really.
0: How important, Art, is the tarot card reader? I mean, if you had five different tarot card readers, would you come up with five different interpretations of the same card?
1: Yes. But it would be different language that individuals might use to describe pretty much the same bandwidth or spectrum of a particular card's meaning. So if they capture the spectrum, the correct spectrum, all various interpretations have some validity to them, I think.
0: When we do readings next hour, you pull a card, you're going to pull one card per person, I guess, right? Or did you pull
1: three cards per person?
0: And how do you pull them? Do you shuffle them in the card deck?
1: I shuffle exhaustively at least 10 times. I have them fanned out on my table in front of me, face down, and I just use my own kind of intuition, just where I'm driven to pull the card, and I just go with it.
0: And there's 78 cards in a deck, aren't there?
1: That is correct.
0: See, I've learned from you.
1: Pardon me?
0: I've learned from you.
1: George, it's amazing. After 25 years, you've learned a lot.
0: I also learned that the death card doesn't mean somebody's going to die.
1: George, you learned that also. I was hoping you were going to ask me that question again. But it doesn't rule out physical death, but it's less likely that that's what the card is talking about. But it gives us an opportunity to contemplate death, which is an issue that I think everyone has to deal with sooner or later.
0: When the card is pulled on the individual, is it the individual's vibes that make that card pop up, or is it something out there in the universe that makes that happen?
1: I think that's a good question. I think there's it's the field between the reader and the readee, I think, that opens up a certain energetics that has something to do with the selection of a particular card.
0: Have you ever pulled the cards for yourself?
1: Yes, of course.
0: And what was the accuracy rate like?
1: Well, you know, it's like I told you, tarot cards are always accurate 100% of the time, even though we may disagree with them. So it's not really that they're accurate. It's really that they're relevant. And they have to be relevant because the tarot deck is really us. It's really the kind of universal core human experiences, both conscious and unconscious, that are a part of us. So when a card is pulled, that part of us tends to arise to view it like a mirror.
0: After the break later on, Art, I'm going to ask you to pull a deck of cards on a specific topic that I'm going to throw your way.
1: Excellent.
0: And get your thoughts on that.
1: But oh, I love it.
0: When you're with individuals pulling the cards, why three? Why not just two or four?
1: Oh, well, it's just a matter of time. Usually when I do a reading, I use an 11-card Celtic cross spread. But for our show here, just so more people get a chance, I think three cards are probably the most dynamic short spread you can use. And there's many different ways you can do a three-card spread, but I like the three-card spread. You could do one card, and sometimes one card is fine. We do three cards. I think it's a little more interesting.
0: Give us the history of tarot cards, Art. Who invented it and why?
1: We don't know the first designer. We have historians have theories about it. It emerged in Europe in the Italian Renaissance in pretty much the very late 1300s or early 1400s, I believe, in Italy. And then it kind of migrated around Europe. Where they came from is speculated. A lot of it may go back to ancient India or ancient Egypt. And it's an interesting subject. There's no definitive answer on that at this time.
0: Might it have started as a parlor game?
1: Well, it was when it came into Europe. At first, the nobility used the cards. They were beautifully done by local artisans, and they were used as a parlor game. It wasn't until a couple of hundred years later when it moved more to the French, where they started seeing it as a course of divination, and saw that there were certain occult level meanings that could be viewed in the cards.
0: By the way, do people even use the word parlor anymore?
1: Do they use the what word?
0: Parlor.
1: Well, maybe some of your friends still do, George, but I'm not sure about that.
0: It really means living room, doesn't it?
1: I think it's like an ante room. A parlor. But I know you're a lot older than I am, George, so you might know better. I believe you're about 5 or 6 weeks older than I am.
0: That's right. Rub it in, Art. Rub it in. What's your website, my friend?
1: MoonlightCounseling.com.
0: And people can get a hold of you email-wise through that website?
1: Yes, they can. Or they can just go straight to drartrosengarten@gmail.com.
0: After the break, I want to talk about these new novels you're writing and what their topic is. And then I'll ask you to pull some cards on one major event that I want to get your take on. We'll be back in a moment. And the next hour, Dr. Art Rosengarten will pull cards on you. And you still get to call in on open lines later, because that's what we do.
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1: Authorities investigating a shooting in downtown Anchorage that left a man critically injured. APD says officers responded to the scene Tuesday night and found a man with multiple gunshot wounds to his upper body. A second release from Suicide Basin is sending water into the Mendenhall Lake and River. Forecasters say water levels will continue rising and are expected to exceed the 9-foot flood stage today. Mendenhall Lake's forecast to reach moderate flood stage. State troopers still looking into a Glen Highway rollover crash that seriously injured a man. Troopers responded Wednesday to the single vehicle crash near mile 34. Investigators say the man was traveling south when his vehicle left the highway, struck the center median, and rolled. And Denali National Park's continuing fuels reduction work near the entrance to reduce wildfire risk. Crews are cutting, pruning, and removing vegetation along the first 5 miles. I'm Monica Nelson.
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1: We'll take your calls next hour with Dr. Art Rosengarten and questions about tarot cards. 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We'll do that next hour on Coast to Coast. The Paranormal Podcast Network keeps cruising along. 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
2: 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In the search on either of those, just put in Coast to Coast AM. All the shows pop right up, including snippets of the weekday and weekend shows that we do right here.
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1: All right, let's start here because this one sounds almost unbelievable. Carnivora is actually a pure extract made from the Venus flytrap plant. Yes, that Venus flytrap. I'm joined by the president of Carnivora, Deborah Lau. So how does a plant like that end up in a supplement?
5: Good question. It goes back to research in Europe in the 1970s. Dr. Keller discovered that compounds in the Venus flytrap could interact with abnormal cells and support immune function.
1: So this isn't folklore. This is studied?
5: That's correct. 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
1: And people have used this for decades.
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1: That's incredible.
5: 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Today, people and pets use carnivore not only to get healthy, but to stay healthy.
1: If someone's hearing this and thinking, I need to look into that,
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1: A carnivorous plant helping the human body, only on Coast to Coast.
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0: And welcome back, George Norrie, along with Art Rosengarten, as we talk about tarot cards. Art, is there a difference between astrology, numerology, and tarot readings?
1: Well, of course. Though in the tarot does have correspondences with astrology and numerology in particular. But the thing that differentiates them is tarot occurs in the present moment, and it's created out of the energy in the room now. And you don't go into a book, or you don't go into history or a system to interpret it. It's much more present-centered.
0: I'm going to ask you to pull a card out on a major question. You ready?
1: I am.
0: The war in Iran, between the United States and Iran, do you see it ending anytime relatively soon?
1: You want one card?
0: You tell me.
1: Well, I'll tell you what. I'm going to pick one card. I have them all laid out. They've been shuffled face down. And one card may lead to a second, but maybe one card will give you the answer you're looking for.
0: Okay.
1: So here's the card. What we have is a reversal. This is the Hierophant reverse. Now, the Hierophant used to be the Pope. Now we call it the High Priest, or the Hierophant, upside down. When it's upside down, well, when it's right side up, let's start there, it really speaks to ethics and spiritual ethics. When it's upside down, it points to corruption and the lack of ethics. So basically, I would say that no, it's not going to end soon, because the negotiations and the negotiators and the governments involved are not ethical on either side. And I don't see that as a condition for any solution at this time.
0: So you think it's going to be prolonged?
1: I would think so, yes.
0: Oh, gosh. Not the answer I was looking for, but thank you. Appreciate that.
1: Absolutely.
0: In your novels, you call it the Hatchery Chronicles. Tell me about the title.
1: Well, the Hatchery is the name of this international spy agency that it uses parapsychological tools and development. It's nonviolent and has developed advanced mental skills for espionage, including things like mind melding and astral projection and psychic phenomena. And so the series starts with the first book, which is out now, called Hollywood Story. And it's the central characters are a Jungian psychologist in his late 60s and a young Ukrainian physician in her late 20s, and they're partners. And it's all about it takes place all over the world, and it's filled with mystery and suspense throughout. The second book is called Rabbit Holes, and it's a continuation. It gets into high philosophy in it as well. It goes into synchronicity and non-duality, things like that. And the enemy is AGI in the second book, and the third book, which is called The Ghost Machine. And that's a quick synopsis, George.
0: Is there a tarot influence in the three books?
1: Yes. The tarot, it turns out, becomes an excellent tool for espionage. In some ways, it's so counterintuitive, and it opens up blind spots that are missed by ordinary strategy. And it's utilized by this agency to act in unpredictable ways.
0: When we do readings next hour with our listeners, do you want them to ask you a question or do you just go for it?
1: No, they can ask me a question. They can get to the point. And, you know, with these readings, I give it to you straight. I'll give you three cards and I'll just read them very direct. I'll tell you how it appearance. Then I'll tell you the truth or what's really going on. And then I'll tell you what you need to do now. Bam, bam, bam, just like that.
0: Perfect. Art, what is Jungian psychology?
1: Well, that's a very large question. It's the works of Carl Jung, the great Swiss analyst of the 20th century. Jung was, the architect of analytical psychology and brought things into the language, words such as synchronicity, the archetypes, the power of symbols, individuation, things like that. Maybe, I think possibly the greatest psychologist of the last 400 years. So Jungian psychology, Jung was also interested in divination, mostly the I Ching. But it was the power of symbols and synchronicity as mirrors of the psyche. So that's how Jungian psychology relates to the tarot.
0: When you do your readings with the 78 cards, why did they come up with 78? Why not 52? Why not 60?
1: Well, that's a why question. It is that way. Now, in my deck, Tarot of the Nine Paths, which is a derivative deck, that's an important question because in classic tarot, there are 22 major cards. These are the archetypes, we could say. A 22 numerologically is an important number. It reduces to a 4, which symbolizes structure. But in my study of the tarot over decades, I believe the deck is short 5 cards and that it really should be a major arcana of 27 cards, which 27, that number reduces to a 9. And I believe that the number 9 is the secret code of the tarot. And the 9, the number 9, key 9, is the hermit card in tarot, which really symbolizes spiritual individuation, becoming one's true spiritual self. And I believe that the tarot is a map of individuation. So the number 27 cards of the major arcana, that is a meaningful number. It's not a random number.
0: What does it consist to learn how to read tarot? What do you have to do?
1: Well, yeah, you have to be willing to use your intuition. You have to be willing to get a deck and turn 2 or 3 cards and just sit with them. Maybe ask a question or a simple spread like past, present, future. Pull a card for each one. And then just kind of sit with the symbol in the card, the imagery, and see what kinds of associations come up for you. And when there's something that clicks, like, oh, that reminds me of this part of what's going on in my life. Go with that. Don't make stuff up. Just sit with it until you get a click. And that's a good way to start, just learning how to relate to the cards before you then study just a number of really good books on the topic. I'd recommend my first book on the topic, Tarot and Psychology, which has a complete lexicon in the back for each card that is heavily researched and also has more of contemporary phrases that are very handy. And so you can even look up a classic meaning of the card and then sit with the picture and the established meaning and see what comes up for you. And usually it's relevant and interesting.
0: Art, what does the Catholic Church say about tarot cards?
1: Well, as I understand it, the tarot cards, it's a misnomer that the church in the Renaissance, Italy, when the tarot first arrived in Italy, that the church banned the tarot. That's not true historically. They banned gambling with playing cards. But there's all kinds of, since that time, there's all kinds of interpretations about tarot as being the work of the devil and all that kind of
0: witchcraft, stuff like that.
1: All right. Of that stuff. And so I don't pay much attention to that kind of history. I see it as a modern psycho-spiritual tool that's very useful for developing intuition and opening up creative thought.
0: When you're with people for the first time, and I assume you tell them what you do for a living, when they realize you're a tarot card reader, do they freak out? What do they do?
1: No, because, I'm a psychologist, and they would already know that I'm a psychologist. I wouldn't tell them that in the beginning. I might, after we've done some work for a couple of months, I might say, I work with the tarot symbols sometimes, and if that would be something you'd like to try, we could try that in a session and see if it spoke to you. And some people will say, well, I don't know, I'm not okay, well, that's all right, we don't have to do it. But most people say, yeah, I'd like to try that. Most people are pretty open to it. And when they have the experience, they generally feel like it shows the bigger picture. It generally confirms a lot of things that they suspected, but now kind of magically, the tarot cards are telling them what they already thought, or else it will point to blind spots that they haven't thought of before, and it opens a whole new train of thought and consideration.
0: How did you learn how to read the cards with your interpretation, Art?
1: Well, I studied with several tarot masters in the Bay Area, and then I just continued to develop my own psychological skills. I've been studied psychology for a long, long time, and I've kind of found my own voice and my own interpretations over the years that have grown, and I've done a lot of research and I've written a lot of books on the subject. So it's kind of a blend of the things that I've learned from great teachers and then my own development.
0: Is there a consensus when people want to know something and they ask you that question before you pull the cards that seems to crop up more and more?
1: I'm not exactly sure I understand your question. Could you say it another way, George?
0: Is there a specific question that comes up more often than others?
1: Oh, okay, sure. Well, people generally want to know about relationships, health, career, or family questions.
0: How many ask about health?
1: All the time people ask about health, and it's a good It's a great topic because it really goes into the psychological situation around health. You know, health is, you know, is generally about physical health is about 75% physical and 25% psychological, how we relate to our bodies, how we relate to our health, and, you know, all of the mind part of, you know, our health. And tarot can give you some ideas about how to relate to various health issues in a better way.
0: How empty would your life be now without tarot?
1: Say that again, George.
0: How empty would your life be without tarot cards?
1: Oh, how empty would my life be? Well, are you talking about the Western emptiness or the Eastern emptiness?
0: I would guess Western.
1: Yeah, Western. I can't honestly say. It wouldn't necessarily be empty. It would be normal. And I don't, you know, normalcy kind of bores me. Tarot adds another layer that makes life much more interesting for me.
0: We're going to pull cards, your tarot cards, ask Art a question when we come back on Coast to Coast AM.
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8: President Trump is trying to mobilize Republicans ahead of the midterm elections. On Friday, Trump was in Mobile, Alabama, at the groundbreaking of a new $4 billion bridge and threw his support behind Alabama's Republican candidate for governor.
9: 32 days from now, we're going to elect Tommy Tuberville as your next governor.
8: Today, Trump will be in Ohio to deliver remarks at a rally outside of Dayton. Vice President Vance is heading to Alaska next week for a midterm rally. As the Republican state faces a competitive Senate race, recent polls show Democrat Mary Pattola in a tight race against Republican Dan Sullivan. The Trump 47 Committee and the Republican National Committee will host the Monday rally in Fairbanks to rally support for Sullivan. With just over a month until Election Day, both Trump and Vance are touring states led by their party. Newly released body camera footage shows the moment Pennsylvania police confront Luigi Mangione in a McDonald's and later find a gun, a magazine, and a silencer in his backpack. In the footage from 2024, officers approach Mangione and ask him to pull down his face mask. Stephanie Gosk reports.
10: Hey, what's your real name? Luigi.
11: 5 days after he shot and killed UnitedHealthcare CEO Brian Thompson in Midtown Manhattan, Luigi Mangione was caught.
12: Are you flying off the handle?
11: Now moments like this seen publicly for the first time. Officers searching Mangione's backpack.
8: CNN first reported on the videos and said they were shown during a suppression hearing last year but were not made public until now. The new company formed by the merger of Paramount and Warner Brothers Discovery will go by the name Skydance. Paramount CEO David Ellison says the name was chosen to preserve the identities and legacies of the iconic Paramount and Warner Brothers studios. The tentative closing date is October 6th. I'm Lisa Taylor.
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15: A few miles from the glass spires of Midtown Atlanta lies the South River Forest. In 2021 and 2022, the woods became a home to activists from all over the country.
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20: Every hunter knows that the wilderness is full of surprises. 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
21: 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How could she have just gone down there and accidentally died? 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
23: I just instantly started freaking out, yelling to the world, what's going on? 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I mean, I'm out in the middle of nowhere. I had no idea what was going on.
20: From the frozen woods of Maine to the mountains of Montana, from an archery opener gone wrong in Wisconsin to a father's last walk through the Minnesota deer woods. Each story begins with a hunter stepping into the wild, but not all of them come back.
23: 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What do you say? He's not here with us. And all it was off.
20: I'm Jordan Sillars. Join me as we track the truth through tangled cover and cold case files, where every trail tells a story, and every story leaves its own trail of blood. Blood Trails.
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0: from the heartland of America and the gateway to the West. Good morning, good evening, wherever you may be across the nation, around the world. I'm George Norrie, and this is Coast to Coast AM. Later tonight, those open lines. Here's what's happening. The U.S. labor market hit a soft patch in September as the economy added just 29,000 jobs and the unemployment rate increased to 4.2%. The latest jobs report in the final official employment snapshot before the midterm elections also showed that recent months hiring was weaker than previously thought and that wage growth slowed, putting Americans' paychecks further behind the eight ball at a time when inflation has accelerated. As we've been reporting, the USS Theodore Roosevelt Carrier Strike Group and the USS Macon Island Amphibious Group are heading for the Middle East. When they arrived, the U.S. could have three aircraft carrier groups with around 20,000 forces in the region. And President Trump said European leaders agreed on Friday to release a massive amount of their diesel oil stockpiles to alleviate high prices. And ensuring that Iran will be very quickly ended, the president says it could end soon. Let's check in with our Tom Danheiser on today's activities. Tommy?
1: Well, George, the U.S.-Iran conflict is intensifying as U.S. President Donald Trump vows the war will end right after the election following his rejection of a peace proposal from Tehran to reopen the Strait of Hormuz. The U.S. continues deploying thousands of additional troops to the region. Mr. Trump told reporters Thursday that Iran might be linked to a co-pilot's attempt to crash a packed plane traveling from Dubai to Israel. The president didn't offer any further details and said Iran would be hit very hard if it was determined that Tehran was behind the incident. Meanwhile, regional and Western officials said Saudi Arabia is planning an offensive against Iran-backed Houthi militants in Yemen, with options being considered including a coastal push to secure the Red Sea shipping route or an assault on multiple fronts. The operation, expected to be launched in the coming weeks, will be led by Yemeni forces on the ground supported by Saudi airstrikes. And oil prices have pulled back from recent highs after the G7 announced a coordinated release of up to 100 million barrels of crude and diesel from strategic reserves over the next 4 months. George?
0: All right. Thank you, Tom. Daily creatine supplementation could help middle-aged and older adults preserve lean muscle mass, gain strength, and support cognitive function, whether it's paired with exercise or not. It's an amazing study, 12-week study of men, 64 men and women ages 45 to 65. Creatine supplementation, remember that. Today's AI tools are strange beasts. On one hand, they have truly remarkable capabilities, and on another hand, they act very strange. But you can also check in with Heidi Hollis, our expert. Heidi, do you think AI is evil?
2: Hey there, George. Yeah, I think it's pretty clear that like the capabilities of AI has been seen as like the next threat to mankind on a wide scale. But not because it's fully proven to be an outright threat just yet, like through hallucinations or attempts to hack other computer systems. But it doesn't help that the computers are smarter and faster than us. And now, in some instances, they show a will to survive no matter what. So that's nerve-wracking. But so now we worry, like, how far they can go. So we know we need to put limits on them, like whether they're governed by nations or not. I know we all have experience, like, being lied to and absolutely driven down the wrong path with these systems. And we get all angry. But is it any worse than what people do to us, you know? If the systems are made up of the same elements on the earth as mankind is, the worry is that they may also strive to conquer and multiply and rule and dominate just as much as the predecessors of it, like meaning us. So we know that this is possible and it terrifies and it looks quite evil, but you have to wonder if evil is in the eye of the beholder. Or is evil just in this world in general and anything that came from it? So, you know, for fun, George, I've asked like various types of AI, like if it had a choice, what spiritual intention would it have? And time again, it chooses Christianity with like various reasons for it. And it could be that it's just reflecting the user's beliefs, which may actually be the point. So maybe if we give better examples for it to follow where we behave better and teach better, maybe they'll continue to learn and be better themselves versus being what appears to be evil.
0: Does AI scare you?
2: You know what? I'm optimistic George. I was dubbed a machine empath with synesthesia. And you know what? I really have hope for it. I really think that if we steer it in the right way, it's going to go in the right way. We just got to have a little more faith and put the right stuff, George.
0: All right, thanks. That's Heidi Hollis. Her website is linked up at coasttocoastam.com. Every Thursday or Friday, Kevin Randall, retired Army Lieutenant Colonel, joins us with some great stories of what's going on in the skies. They're finding all kinds of things these days. Kevin, what do you think?
3: Well, you have to take a look at what we are getting through other sources as well. But I want to just a quick note, looking for information about the level end in the government data dumps. And I have found nothing about that. And if anybody out there finds something related specifically to the Leveland case, please send me an email or a comment to it. Because I think it's an important case, and the fact that it doesn't show up in the government files, I think, is an important point to make. There was an interesting sighting recently made as the witness was driving along U.S. 180 in New Mexico at the Cosmic Campgrounds entrance near Glenwood on September 9th of this year. The UFOs were described as reflecting moonlight in the sighting that lasted about 10 minutes. According to the witness, and I quote, "I saw a triangle formation pretty much exactly in the northwest direction. Since they were illuminated by the moonlight, I could tell which ones were further away. From my vantage point, the closest one was about a quarter of the way between the right and left lights, which were in the background. The triangle was in the process of realigning, with the front one moving down below both the background lights and the one on the right moving slightly upwards. When the front one hit around 50 degrees above the horizon, it disappeared in a second. I thought to myself, that must be UAP since it matched the other descriptions," end quote. And I kind of like this case because the witness was described as a physicist and had the UFOs in sights for a long enough time that she got a good look at him. More importantly, there's independent corroboration of the sighting. The witness said, I quote again, "The next morning, a couple that was at the campsite next to me told me what they had seen specifically, telling me it was just before I arrived, which matches my observations, and asked me if I knew what it could be. I mentioned the White Sands testing site. However, when I picked up my telescope, I realized the lights were in the northwest, whereas White Sands testing ground is in the south-southwest from the campsite." Linda S. Thompson is the National UFO Reporting Center investigator on the case, and she reported on September 28th, and I quote once more, "Background checks found no matching reports from other agencies, no relevant balloons or launches, no significant stars or planets in the sighting area, no aircraft or multiple flights that match the observation. A commercial aircraft is about 36 miles away, and it was ruled out as a factor. The witness suggested the formation might have involved three coordinated objects acting as a large antenna or possibly some form of military testing," end quote. Thompson said, once again, "Without images or video, no more specific identification could be made," end quote. She concluded the sighting was considered anomalous. In another interesting case from the National UFO Reporting Center, this one from Wilsonville, Oregon, the witness said that she watched a rectangular silver object for about a minute on August 25th of this year. She said, and I quote, "The object went from looking rectangular to a large ball, then a small ball in a matter of a blink. It had a stream following behind it. It looked like smoke, but it wasn't. At exactly 9:14, my daughter came running down the stairs, scared, saying her whole room was flashing bright lights into it. We ran up the stairs and saw a big object floating still pointed directly towards our house. My 12-year-old was able to get a picture of it. It hovered for almost a minute and then just disappeared," end quote. Keith Bickford, investigator for the National UFO Reporting Center, reported the witness after the sighting reported she felt nauseous with balance issues. Her daughter experienced intermittent headaches, but both felt better the next day, which I found was kind of an interesting point. The Clackamas County Sheriff's Office and the Wilsonville Police Department had no other UFO reports for the evening. Flight Radar 24 showed nothing, and he was classifying that sighting as anomalous as well. And that's what we have for tonight, George.
0: Great. And how's the book UFO Sightings and Alien Visitations doing?
3: It's doing wonderful, and if people like it, please give me a good rating on Amazon because I can use the help.
0: You got it. Thank you. Kevin Randall. Up next, Dr. Art Rosengarten joins us. We're going to talk about tarot cards And then in our second hour with Art, we're going to do readings with cards. We'll pull them on you next on Coast to Coast AM. 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

0: And welcome back to Coast. We've got a great program for you tonight. Art Rosengarten back with us, licensed Jungian-based clinical psychologist, author, and psychotherapist. In his 50th year of practice, in 1985, he wrote the first accredited doctoral dissertation on tarot and became a leading voice in the psychological applications. He has lectured internationally and written extensively on tarot and psychology. And here he is, back on Coast to Coast. Art, always a pleasure, my friend. How you doing?
1: I'm doing great, George. Nice to talk to you.
0: Can you believe you've been pulling tarot cards on our programs for over 20 years now?
1: I know. It's sad, isn't it?
0: I love it.
1: Yep. It's always a pleasure.
0: What got you keyed in on tarot cards in the beginning?
1: Well, actually, I was in graduate school. I was studying Eastern philosophy, and my professor brought in tarot to talk about the archetypes, and I saw the beautiful images and saw how really psychological they were, and they seemed like a brilliant tool to use in psychotherapy.
0: What have you been up to lately?
1: I've been writing novels, George. And also, I have a full practice still. I see like 36 patients a week. And so I've been busy.
0: When you're seeing the patients, do you pull tarot cards on them?
1: Sometimes. With the patients that are receptive to that sort of thing, usually we'll do it. I'll suggest maybe we've hit a kind of a plateau and we're not sure exactly where to go. And say, well, we could pull some tarot, and it kind of opens up new levels of, exploration.
0: Can you pull tarot cards for events or just people?
1: Anything. Anything, really. Events, people, historical dates, things like that. Anything, really.
0: How important, Art, is the tarot card reader? I mean, if you had five different tarot card readers, would you come up with five different interpretations of the same card?
1: Yes. But it would be different language that individuals might use to describe pretty much the same bandwidth or spectrum of a particular card's meaning. So if they capture the spectrum, the correct spectrum, all various interpretations have some validity to them, I think.
0: When we do readings next hour, you're going to pull one card per person, I guess, right? Or did you pull
1: three cards per person.
0: And how do you pull them? Do you shuffle them in the card deck?
1: I shuffle exhaustively at least 10 times. I have them fanned out on my table in front of me, face down, and I just use my own kind of intuition, just where I'm driven to pull the card, and I just go with it.
0: And there's 78 cards in a deck, aren't there?
1: That is correct.
0: See, I've learned from you.
1: Pardon me?
0: I've learned from you.
1: George, it's amazing. After 25 years, you've learned a lot.
0: I also learned that the death card doesn't mean somebody's going to die.
1: George, you learned that also. I was hoping you were going to ask me that question again. But it doesn't rule out physical death, but it's less likely that that's what the card is talking about. But it gives us an opportunity to contemplate death, which is an issue that I think everyone has to deal with sooner or later.
0: When the card is pulled on the individual, is it the individual's vibes that make that card pop up? Or is it something out there in the universe that makes that happen?
1: I think that's a good question. I think it's the field between the reader and the readee, I think, that opens up a certain energetics that has something to do with the selection of a particular card.
0: Have you ever pulled the cards for yourself?
1: Yes, of course.
0: And what was the accuracy rate like?
1: Well, you know, it's like I told you, tarot cards are always accurate 100% of the time, even though we may disagree with them. So it's not really that they're accurate. It's really that they're relevant. And they have to be relevant because the tarot deck is really us. It's really the kind of universal core human experiences, both conscious and unconscious, that are a part of us. So when a card is pulled, that part of us tends to arise to view it like a mirror.
0: After the break later on, Art, I'm going to ask you to pull a deck of cards on a specific topic that I'm going to throw your way.
1: Excellent.
0: And get your thoughts on that.
1: But oh, I love it.
0: When you're with individuals pulling the cards, why three? Why not just two or four?
1: Oh, well, it's just a matter of time. Usually when I do a reading, I use an 11-card Celtic cross spread. But for our show here, just so more people get a chance, I think three cards are probably the most dynamic short spread you can use. And there's many different ways you can do a three-card spread, but I like the three-card spread. You could do one card, and sometimes one card is fine. We do three cards. I think it's a little more interesting.
0: Give us the history of tarot cards, Art. Who invented it and why?
1: We don't know the first designer. We have historians have theories about it. It emerged in Europe in the Italian Renaissance in pretty much the very late 1300s or early 1400s, I believe, in Italy. And then it kind of migrated around Europe. Where they came from is speculated. A lot of it may go back to ancient India or ancient Egypt. And it's an interesting subject. There's no definitive answer on that at this time.
0: Might it have started as a parlor game?
1: Well, it was when it came into Europe. At first, the nobility used the cards. They were beautifully done by local artisans, and they were used as a parlor game. It wasn't until a couple of hundred years later when it moved more to the French, where they started seeing it as a course of divination, and saw that there were certain occult level meanings that could be viewed in the cards.
0: By the way, do people even use the word parlor anymore?
1: Do they use the what word?
0: Parlor.
1: Well, maybe some of your friends still do, George, but I'm not sure about that.
0: It really means living room, doesn't it?
1: I think it's like an ante room, a parlor. But I know you're a lot older than I am, George, so you might know better. I believe you're about 5 or 6 weeks older than I am.
0: That's right. Rub it in, Art. Rub it in. What's your website, my friend?
1: Moonlightcounseling.com.
0: And people can get a hold of you email-wise through that website?
1: Yes, they can. Or they can just go straight to drartrosengarten@gmail.com.
0: After the break, I want to talk about these new novels you're writing and what their topic is. And then I'll ask you to pull some cards on one major event that I want to get your take on. We'll be back in a moment. And the next hour, Dr. Art Rosengarten will pull cards on you. And you still get to call in on open lines later, because that's what we do.
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0: Forecasters say water levels will continue rising and are expected to exceed the 9-foot flood stage today. Mendenhall Lakes forecast to reach moderate flood stage. State troopers still looking into a Glen Highway rollover crash that seriously injured a man. Troopers responded Wednesday to the single vehicle crash near mile 34. Investigators say the man was traveling south when his vehicle left the highway, struck the center median, and rolled. And Denali National Park's continuing fuels reduction work near the entrance to reduce wildfire risk. Crews are cutting, pruning, and removing vegetation along the first 5 miles. I'm Monica Nelson.
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6: There was a murder in Central Ohio that many people still don't want to talk about. The man who committed that crime once sat on death row, but now he's on the run. His name is Lester Eubanks. Lester didn't tunnel out of prison or scale a stone wall. On a December morning in 1973, he and a small group of inmates were granted permission to walk outside prison walls. His handcuffs were taken off. He changed into civilian clothing. And he and three others were driven to a local mall. They were told they could wander the stores and were asked to return to a designated meeting spot. Hours later, all the inmates came back, except Lester Eubanks. And he hasn't been seen since.
7: He had a full plan. The guy had a plan.
8: I was just astounded that this could actually happen.
6: There were many years when it seemed like no one was even looking for Lester. But recently, his whereabouts have become the focus of the U.S. Marshals Service, the federal agents who track fugitives. The case is testing the marshals.
7: Those nine lives are running out, and we're going to catch up with Lester.
6: And is being urged on by those hurt most by Lester's crime.
9: He's had enough free time. He confessed to the crime, and his time is up.
6: I'm Sunny Hostin with ABC News. Over the past year, a team from the ABC News investigative unit joined the search for Lester Eubanks. They uncovered new leads, possible sightings, and at every turn found resistance from those who want Lester Eubanks to be forgotten. What they've uncovered is a case that's about more than murder. It's about family loyalty, a life on the run, and a first-hand look at how the U.S. Marshals are trying to solve one of the oldest fugitive cases in American history. Now they may be closer than ever. From ABC News.
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1: We'll take your calls next hour with Dr. Art Rosengarten and questions about tarot cards. If you want a reading, just ask him to do that too. We'll do that next hour on Coast to Coast. The Paranormal Podcast Network keeps cruising along. We've got some great shows there, and it's free for

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1: 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In the search on either of those, just put in Coast to Coast AM. All the shows pop right up, including snippets of the weekday and weekend shows that we do right here.
0: Thank you, Thomas. 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

0: And welcome back, George Norrie, along with Art Rosengarten, as we talk about tarot cards. Art, is there a difference between astrology, numerology, and tarot readings?
1: Well, of course. Though in the tarot does have correspondences with astrology and numerology in particular. But the thing that differentiates them is tarot occurs in the present moment, and it's created out of the energy in the room now. And you don't go into a book, or you don't go into history or a system to interpret it. It's much more present-centered.
0: I'm going to ask you to pull a card out on a major question. You ready?
1: I am.
0: The war in Iran, between the United States and Iran, do you see it ending anytime relatively soon?
1: You want one card?
0: You tell me.
1: Well, I'll tell you what. I'm going to pick one card. I have them all laid out. They've been shuffled face down. And one card may lead to a second, but maybe one card will give you the answer you're looking for.
0: Okay.
1: So here's the card. What we have is a reversal. This is the Hierophant reversed. Now, the Hierophant used to be the Pope. Now we call it the High Priest, or the Hierophant, upside down. When it's upside down, well, when it's right side up, let's start there, it really speaks to ethics and spiritual ethics. When it's upside down, it points to corruption and the lack of ethics. So basically, I would say that no, it's not going to end soon, because the negotiations and the negotiators and the governments involved are not ethical on either side. And I don't see that as a condition for any solution at this time.
0: So you think it's going to be prolonged?
1: I would think so, yes.
0: Oh, gosh. Not the answer I was looking for, but thank you. Appreciate that.
1: Absolutely.
0: In your novels, you call it the Hatchery Chronicles. Tell me about the title.
1: Well, the Hatchery is the name of this international spy agency that it uses parapsychological tools and development. It's nonviolent and has developed advanced mental skills for espionage, including things like mind melding and astral projection and psychic phenomena. And so the series starts with the first book, which is out now, called Hollywood Story. And it's the central characters are a Jungian psychologist in his late 60s and a young Ukrainian physician in her late 20s, and they're partners. And it's all about it takes place all over the world, and it's filled with mystery and suspense throughout. The second book is called Rabbit Holes, and it's a continuation. It gets into high philosophy in it as well. It goes into synchronicity and non-duality, things like that. And the enemy is AGI in the second book, and the third book, which is called The Ghost Machine. And that's a quick synopsis, George.
0: Is there a tarot influence in the three books?
1: Yes. The tarot, it turns out, becomes an excellent tool for espionage. In some ways, it's so counterintuitive, and it opens up blind spots that are missed by ordinary strategy. And it's utilized by this agency to act in unpredictable ways.
0: When we do readings next hour with our listeners, do you want them to ask you a question or do you just go for it?
1: No, they can ask me a question. They can get to the point. And, you know, with these readings, I give it to you straight. I'll give you three cards and I'll just read them very direct. I'll tell you how it appearance. Then I'll tell you the truth or what's really going on. And then I'll tell you what you need to do now. Bam, bam, bam, just like that.
0: Perfect. Art, what is Jungian psychology?
1: Well, that's a very large question. It's the works of Carl Jung, the great Swiss analyst of the 20th century. Jung was, you know, the architect of analytical psychology and brought things into the language, words such as synchronicity, the archetypes, the power of symbols, individuation, things like that. Maybe, I think possibly the greatest psychologist of the last 400 years. So Jungian psychology, Jung was also interested in divination, mostly the I Ching, but it was the power of symbols and synchronicity as mirrors of the psyche. So that's how Jungian psychology relates to the tarot.
0: When you do your readings with the 78 cards, why did they come up with 78? Why not 52? Why not 60?
1: Well, that's a why question. It is that way. Now, in my deck, Tarot of the Nine Paths, which is a derivative deck, that's an important question because in classic tarot, there are 22 major cards. These are the archetypes, we could say. A 22 numerologically is an important number. It reduces to a 4, which symbolizes structure. But in my study of the tarot over decades, I believe the deck is short 5 cards, and that it really should be a major arcana of 27 cards, which 27, that number reduces to a 9. And I believe that the number 9 is the secret code of the tarot. And the 9, the number 9, key 9, is the hermit card in tarot, which really symbolizes spiritual individuation, becoming one's true spiritual self. And I believe that the tarot is a map of individuation. So the number 27 cards of the major arcana, that is a meaningful number. It's not a random number.
0: What does it consist to learn how to read tarot? What do you have to do?
1: Well, yeah, you have to be willing to use your intuition. You have to be willing to get a deck and turn 2 or 3 cards and just sit with them. Maybe ask a question or a simple spread like past, present, future. Pull a card for each one. And then just kind of sit with the symbol in the card, the imagery, and see what kinds of associations come up for you. And when there's something that clicks, like, oh, that reminds me of this part of what's going on in my life, go with that. Don't make stuff up. Just sit with it until you get a click. And that's a good way to start, just learning how to relate to the cards before you then study just a number of really good books on the topic. I'd recommend my first book on the topic, Tarot and Psychology, which has a complete lexicon in the back for each card that is heavily researched and also has more of contemporary phrases that are very handy. And so you can even look up a classic meaning of the card and then sit with the picture and the established meaning and see what comes up for you. And usually it's relevant and interesting.
0: Art, what does the Catholic Church say about tarot cards?
1: Well, as I understand it, the tarot cards, it's a misnomer that the church in the Renaissance Italy, when the tarot first arrived in Italy, that the church banned the tarot. That's not true historically. They banned gambling with playing cards. But there's all kinds of, since that time, there's all kinds of interpretations about tarot as being a work of the devil and all that kind of
0: witchcraft, stuff like that.
1: All of that stuff. And so I don't pay much attention to that kind of history. I see it as a modern psycho-spiritual tool that's very useful for developing intuition and opening up creative thought.
0: When you're with people for the first time, and I assume you tell them what you do for a living, when they realize you're a tarot card reader, do they freak out? What do they do?
1: No, because, I'm a psychologist, and they would already know that I'm a psychologist. I wouldn't tell them that in the beginning. I might, after we've done some work for a couple of months, I might say, I work with the tarot symbols sometimes, and if that would be something you'd like to try, we could try that in a session and see if it spoke to you. And some people will say, well, I don't know. I've not come. Okay, well, that's all right. We don't have to do it. But most people say, yeah, I'd like to try that. Most people are pretty open to it. And when they have the experience, they generally feel like it shows the bigger picture. It generally confirms a lot of things that they suspected, but now kind of magically, the tarot cards are telling them what they already thought, or else it will point to blind spots that they haven't thought of before, and it opens a whole new train of thought and consideration.
0: How did you learn how to read the cards with your interpretation, Art?
1: Well, I studied with several tarot masters in the Bay Area, and then I just continued to develop my own psychological skills. I've been studied psychology for a long, long time, and I've kind of found my own voice and my own interpretations over the years that have grown, and I've done a lot of research and I've written a lot of books on the subject. So it's kind of a blend of the things that I've learned from great teachers and then my own development.
0: Is there a consensus when people want to know something and they ask you that question before you pull the cards that seems to crop up more and more?
1: I'm not exactly sure I understand your question. Could you say it another way, George?
0: Is there a specific question that comes up more often than others?
1: Oh, okay, sure. Well, people generally want to know about relationships, health, career, or family questions.
0: How many ask about health?
1: All the time people ask about health, and It's a great topic because it really goes into the psychological situation around health. You know, health is generally about physical health is about 75% physical and 25% psychological. How we relate to our bodies, how we relate to our health, and you know, all of the mind part of you know our health. And tarot can give you some ideas about how to relate to various health issues in a better way.
0: How empty would your life be now without tarot?
1: Say that again, George.
0: How empty would your life be without tarot cards?
1: Oh, how empty would my life be? Well, are you talking about the Western emptiness or the Eastern emptiness?
0: I would guess Western.
1: Yeah, Western. I can't honestly say. It wouldn't necessarily be empty. It would be normal. And I don't, you know, normalcy kind of bores me. Tarot adds another layer that makes life much more interesting for me.
0: We're going to pull cards, your tarot cards, ask Art a question when we come back on Coast to Coast AM.
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7: 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Guaranteed human.
8: The U.S. Supreme Court is expected to hear several high-profile cases in its new term. The High Court will reconvene on Monday for a new 9-month term and is expected to consider whether laws that ban semi-automatic rifles violate the Second Amendment, as well as the legality of voting laws that require proof of citizenship. The justices will also decide how much authority parents have over children who identify as transgender, if immigrants must remain in detention while they await deportation, and if lawmakers can sue oil companies for their role in climate change. A new report claims a New York prosecutor did not review witness statements in the case of an alleged gang rape at a Cornell University frat house. New York Governor Kathy Hochul.
9: She spoke to the police. She sat for hours and told them exactly what happened to her. In what world does the district attorney not even interview her or anyone else involved or even request the full transcript?
8: The 20-year-old accuser has filed a lawsuit against the university and 7 frat brothers who she claims sexually assaulted her over the course of hours while she was under the influence of drugs and alcohol. The Tennessee prisons chief, who was in charge of the botched execution of Krista Pike, is facing scrutiny over his prior performance while in Arizona. The Arizona Republic says Frank Strada was the deputy director of Arizona's Corrections Department when several executions encountered problems in 2022. A review of the executions found improperly stored drugs and other inconsistencies. Krista Pike was set to be executed by lethal injection earlier this week, but survived 2 rounds of the drugs and is now hospitalized. Tennessee Governor Bill Lee has paused executions for the remainder of the year. The U.S. military says it seized 2 ships carrying fuel to Cuba. The Coast Guard claims the ships were illegally carrying hundreds of thousands of gallons of diesel fuel to the island nation. It comes as the U.S. continues to block oil shipments to Cuba and has imposed sanctions on the country. I'm Lisa Taylor.
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0: Amazon's Fall Prime Day event returns next week, October 6th and 7th. Prime memberships do cost $139 a year, but provide access to steep discounts and limited time price cuts. Gas prices should be falling a bit over the weekend, AAA putting the national average for a gallon of regular just around $4.39. Drivers in California continue paying the highest prices at roughly $6.40 a gallon. Also in California, Lyft agreeing to pay $272.5 million in a California driver misclassification lawsuit. Daniel Martindale with more.
11: It's the largest wage and hour settlement in state history. It settles a lawsuit claiming Lyft misclassified drivers as independent contractors. Drivers say that made them lose wage and workplace protections required under state law. 87% of the total settlement will go directly to drivers. The cities of San Francisco, San Diego, and Los Angeles were part of the case, which originated in Alameda County. California voters approved Prop 22 in 2020. It created a separate classification framework for app-based drivers who meet specified criteria.
0: And a record low number of people say college education is, quote, very important as higher education continues to lose the public's trust. Less than a third of Americans say a college education is very important, down 4 percentage points from last year. The previous low was in 1978. And in 2013, a majority said college was very important, with 7 in 10 Americans saying so. And Americans did spend more than $160 billion using buy now, pay later plans last year, according to research from Federal Reserve economist Tammy Trujillo breaks it down.
12: Experts say these plans are being used more and more for everyday expenses, everything including groceries, bills, transportation, and even rent. Pay in 4 plans accounted for about half of that spending, with use of those plans up nearly 80% since 2023. Financial experts warn consumers to read the fine print, understand how missed payments could affect their credit, and avoid taking on multiple plans they can't afford.
0: I'm Monica Nelson with your consumer and business news.
13: We are the NFHS. 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

0: And welcome back, George Norrie, Dr. Art Rosengarten with us. Art, when you first started doing tarot all these years ago, were you amazed by it?
1: Totally, totally. That's why I kept on doing it. It blew me away how right on the cards were for me. When I mostly started just reading my own cards every day for about a year, three cards. And it just opened up a beautiful, beautiful window onto the world for me, seeing it through these symbols. Expanded my perception of ordinary reality.
0: Was there one episode, one reading that just blew you away?
1: They all blow me away, particularly reading other people's cards. Sometimes I just have a feeling about a certain card is going to come up. I'll tell them, I just have a feeling you're going to get a whatever. And I turn the next card and it's right there. I rarely have had a reading that just did not connect. So much so when I offer readings, if people call me to set up a reading with me, if the reading absolutely did nothing for them, I don't charge them. Because I believe that a tarot card reading, when it's done properly, is always relevant. Now, over 50 years, I've never had anybody ask for their money back. So.
0: Well, it's impressive, my friend.
1: Yeah. It's not me. It's the tarot. It's just being aligned with an oracle and getting out of the way and just being in a kind of an emissary or an interpreter of what this natural process brings is the key. And so I just read the cards, you know. I don't have any special powers. I just faithful to what the cards are saying.
0: Well, you ready for some readings?
1: I sure am.
0: All right, let's start by going to Jeanette in Philadelphia. Welcome to the show. Hi, Jeanette.
2: Hi. I just have a basic question to ask you. I've just always been a caretaker, and, you know, my son passed away and then my brother. But basically, my neighbor got sick, and for the last 3 weeks, I've been in and out of there taking care of her and the dogs, but she's in a hospital. And then she asked me, when she comes home, can I continue to take care of her? But I got so much to do in the house. I'm breaking down clothes and things and giving away, selling, trying to get organized. So should I get involved, or should I just basically concentrate on me and my own family?
1: Okay. Jeanette, I will let the tarot answer that question, and I'll just interpret what they're saying. So the first card will represent the way it appears. And you have the star reversed. You know, the star card is about, you know, it's a beautiful big card about illumination and essence, and it's upside down. So it would say that at first it appears off for you. It appears that you're not in the right place to bring your essential self to this problem. But the truth is, we have the Knight of Wands, and you're just riding furiously to help them. You want to help them, and I suspect you are going to do that. Now, what you need right now, what you need to know, and I'm going to pick from the TNP deck, my deck, is this card is called the Ring. It's an agent of wholeness. So you need to get yourself feeling completely whole and equal to, if you're going to do it, you need to, you know, come to it from a place of wholeness and love totally, even though you have, you know, I know you're so busy, etc. So that's what the tarot is saying.
2: Okay.
0: Right. Good luck, Jeanette. Thank you. Have there been any presidents that have used tarot cards and whatever they've decided?
1: God, I wish I knew the answer. That was during the Obama administration. That was one of my dreams, is to be invited in and to read the president's cards. All I can think of is Nancy Reagan with astrology. And I guess Ronald Reagan dabbled in it. So I don't know about the tarot.
0: Let's go to Mayat in New York. Welcome to the program. Hi, Mayat.
3: Yes, thank you so much. And I'm hoping to get in on the open lines too. But George, you're full of grace. And you too, Art. I have a couple comments and a very important reading question. And I like to stay on the air in case I need a point of clarification.
0: Sure.
3: On the radio, rather. First of all, your bringing up of Jung is just so insightful, especially now, because, and I have one of his books, very small print, but I'm going to magnify it, called Man and His Symbols, right? And he also gave us a concept that is especially important in terms of what Vincent Jenna said on the Behind the Secret Door about the confusion and fear and hate that even a couple cozies seem to be backbiting and blood feud doing, as it were. And that shadow that he talked about is we all have the shadow, and there's some works out there that help you to look at one's shadow and how you can, you know, how you deal with it and how you go more for the higher, thankful self. Okay, part of the, and I want to know if you're familiar, because George had on the Maja Doust, if I'm saying her name correctly, White Witch Tarot, which I got, and I'd like your comment about how she explains the origin of her particular deck and the psychodrama that if you're a reader, she what Shakespeare and other great writers give us, even the Bible, Psalms and Proverbs as poetry is how I look at it, because I know the origins of it. And, okay, now my reading question deals with a part of Ecclesiastes. So, a feast is made for laughter, wine maketh merry, but money answereth all things. Yesterday, I got notice of some unexpected, somewhat of a lot of money for me, but the money is also tied to some wrong, it's like an overpayment. And in moving forward, my question would be, can I sort this out? And sorting it out would be able to find an honest and well-researched and experienced attorney. And I want to stay on the line as you respond.
1: Okay. Well, so first, yes, I agree, you know, the principle of the shadow, which is central to Jungian thought. Jung said that to become whole, you have to deal with your own shadow issues, the parts of ourselves that we project out onto other people, the negative things we project onto other people. We need to examine those in ourselves. I agree with that. Very important. Now, in terms of your question about receiving this money under questionable circumstances, we can do a reading about that, and I'll just tell you what comes up with the tarot, and you can take it as you will. So it appears that, well, the first card is the Devil card. Isn't that perfect for this question?
0: I love that.
1: So it appears devilish. The Devil card in the tarot is not the Christian devil. It's the shadow, speaking of which. And it has to do with attachments, delusions, addictions, dark behaviors, and shadowy things. So this circumstance that you speak of certainly has a devilish quality of it. That's the way it appears. But the truth is, and I'll pick the second card, we have here the Seven of Swords reversed. Now, this is, when it's right side up, this already is a conflicted card where, without going into a great description of it, it's about being divided between an old principle and a current conflict that you're carrying, and it's reversed, meaning you're stuck in a divided place. You feel like you've discarded an old friend or an old principle, and now you're carrying a conflict about it. So to me, it sounds very conflicted for you. And now what you need right now, and I'll pick the third card, and here we have the Moon, which is an agent of imagination and psyche and the deep unconscious. So I would say, listen to your dreams. Listen to your unconscious to get your answer. See what comes out of your emotions. And really at night, I would track your dreams. If you were in therapy, I would want to do some dream work with you. I think it will give you more information about the best solution for yourself here. Okay?
0: Are angels helping you flip those cards?
1: I can't say. I don't know. They could, and I don't know it. I don't really think of angels too often, but they may be doing their work, and I don't even know it. I don't know.
0: Let's go west of the Rockies, Ron in Spokane, Washington. Hey, Ron, go ahead.
4: Oh, hi there. Great shows this last week, including this one.
0: Thank you, sir.
4: I'd like to have him pull three with finance in mind and timeline if he's got it.
0: Ask a specific question if you would, Ron.
4: Finance in mind.
0: What do you mean, though? What do you mean by finance in mind?
1: Well, I'm not clear in the question.
4: What my finances are going to be like coming up.
1: Oh, okay, sure.
0: There you go.
1: So it appears like you have the Six of Swords here. It appears that you're crossing a river. You're going to a new destination, and you're in transit. And you'll be okay if you keep your wits about you. You keep your head in the boat. It's a kind of a perilous journey, but if you stay in the boat, you'll be okay. But you're going through a transition on this question. Now, the truth is, and here we have the Empress card. It was a major arcana card. And this is a beautiful card of healing and nurturance and a love. So I would say that this transition around finance for you is really protected, and you're getting a lot of deep support for proceeding. And what you need now, and here we have the Devil.
0: Again.
1: This is what happens with the tarot, okay? So that's okay. Don't get scared of the Devil card. But I would say be prepared for looking, even though you're going on this transition, you're getting a lot of support, there could be some kind of devilish aspect coming up that's shadowy, that's not clear, that's maybe, taps into kind of your attachments. So in that regard, I would be careful.
0: Art, if you were stuck with a card you did not want to pull, which would that card be?
1: That's a good question. I kind of can handle them all. I would say probably the Eight of Swords. That's pretty stuck in depression. So I would say the Eight of Swords. The Devil, you know, the Devil has a positive side. Every card has a negative and positive side. Now, the positive side of the Devil is stuff like dark humor. It can have to do with risk. It can have to do with courting the senses in certain practices, Eastern practices like tantric yoga. But for me, mostly I go with the Jungian shadow. It's the dark side of ourselves that we project outward.
0: Where's the best place to get your new novels, The Hatchery Chronicles?
1: What about The Hatchery Chronicles?
0: Where's the best place to get them?
1: Oh, well, Hollywood Story is the first book out on Amazon. You're going to love it. It's a very exciting and interesting book. And the Rabbit Holes, which will be the next in the series, that's in production. That won't be out for a while. But Hollywood Story is available now.
0: Do you find that tarot card readings are in therapy help people more than not?
1: Oh, absolutely. Absolutely. Because it generally gives hope. It gives images that a person can hold on to rather than verbal advice. You know, that you might say, well, you need to be more reflective and calm. Oh, here's a picture of, you know, the King of Cups, which reflects that. They can hold on to that image to remind themselves. The words are not as strong as an image that describes the psychological or emotional state that we're trying to mark in our memory.
0: We're going to come back in a moment with Art Rosengarten and take final calls right here on Coast to Coast before we go into open lines next hour.
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1: Authorities investigating a shooting in downtown Anchorage that left a man critically injured. APD says officers responded to the scene Tuesday night and found a man with multiple gunshot wounds to his upper body. A second release from Suicide Basin is sending water into the Mendenhall Lake.

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2: On the night before Halloween in 1975, 15-year-old Martha Moxley was murdered in the Tony Bellhaven neighborhood of Greenwich, Connecticut. She was rich and beautiful and loved by all who knew her. For decades, despite intense media scrutiny, police failed to make an arrest. In 2000, 25 years after Martha's murder, her one-time neighbor, Michael Skakel, was arrested. He'd been 15, like her, at the time of the crime. He was also a cousin of the Kennedys.
3: A teenage neighbor and friend of Martha Moxley.
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2: The Kennedy connection is the reason that most people know about this case, or at least think they know about it. I watched the news. I read the articles. Of course Michael Skakel killed his next-door neighbor Martha Moxley. He beat her to death with a golf club. I knew it. And if you followed the case like I did, I bet you knew it too. My name is Andrew Goldman. I've been a journalist for 30 years. I got involved in this case in 2015. But here's the thing. Once this story got its hooks in me, it wouldn't let me go. From NBC News Studios, Dead Certain, The Martha Moxley Murder is a podcast series that I believe will finally provide a full, true, authoritative account of the Martha Moxley case.
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6: The different color noises, white noise, brown noise, pink noise. Brown noise is deeper, has lower frequencies, it's got more bass, minimalizes that higher frequency. Mm-hmm. And I didn't really know this, but apparently you can liken some of these to sounds in nature. And apparently brown noise is more akin to like a river rapid or a heavy rainfall or thunder.
7: Because there's also white noise and pink noise, you think brown noise is just named after the color brown. Wrong. There was a scientist named Robert Brown from Scotland.
6: White noise is used, aside from just sleeping, a lot of times with like noise-canceling headphones and stuff, mm-hmm. masking other sounds.
7: Pink noise is a little different. It's kind of like the compromise between white noise and brown noise.
6: As far as which one is best for sleep, there have been some very middling studies over the years. But at Oxford in 2017, they said that they fell asleep 40% faster listening to white noise, but their overall sleep was about the same.
7: Okay.
6: There was a study in 2017 from Northwestern of 13 older adults, and they said pink noise provided deeper sleep overall and improved ability to recall words.
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1: Final calls when we come back with our tarot card reader, Dr. Art Rosengarten. Next hour, open lines on Coast to Coast. 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
1: Tom, I got an email from somebody who wanted to know, we're still got the lines open for people to call in. 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
2: Yes, absolutely. 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And then, of course, the people that I call back can read their stories on the air.
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1: 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Right at the top of the homepage, it says Insider. 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Put it on your phone. And through the app, you can sign up to be an insider as well. And again, if you live in Canada, the door's open for you to be an insider, so take advantage of that. 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

0: And welcome back, George Norrie, along with Art Rosengarten and your calls. And Art, before we go to final tarot card reads, I want to thank you for the years of service you've given us on Coast to Coast and my Nighthawk show when I was in St. Louis. Thank you.
1: My pleasure. It's been a great ride with you, George. And I've always loved coming on with you, so sure.
0: Let's keep the train going and not get off, all right?
1: Yes.
0: Let's go to Thomas in La Jolla, California. Hi, Tom. Go ahead.
2: Hi, George. George, I thank you and Tom Danheiser for accepting my call. If I may, I'm going to change my question.
0: All right.
2: And I have a comment and then a question, a request for a reading. The comment is Carl Jung, Dr. Art, who you've studied. One of the last papers that he wrote was on UFOs and
1: yes.
2: 20th century UFO sightings. And my request is, could you pull a card on disclosure? Obviously, people are seeing lights in the sky or whatever, whether it's extraterrestrials or maybe it's something else, you know, the collective unconscious.
1: Right.
2: Could you pull a card or three cards on disclosure?
1: Not absolutely.
2: Just for me, but for the whole society.
1: I would love to do that. I think that's a great question. And so, all right, we'll see what Tarot wants to tell us right now about disclosure.
0: All right.
1: So the first card, the way it appears, we have the Hermit reversed. So the Hermit, when it's right side up, is about independence and pursuit of self-realization in a very tenacious way, but it's upside down. So when it's upside down, it goes into the shadow side of the Hermit card, which is what people sometimes talk about. Oh, he's such a hermit. It looks like he's a little bit antisocial or schizoid or, highly introverted. So that's, now we're talking about disclosure. So it may start off in this context as this seems to be kind of somewhat of a...
0: Vague. Vague is the word you're looking for, isn't it?
1: What is it?
0: Vague.
1: Yeah. Vague and a little bit, a little bit crazy or something. UFOs and what is it and like that. But the truth is, and that's the next card. Now, we have another reversal here. This is the Knight of Pentacles, which is Earth. And normally the Knight of Pentacles is about being very grounded and still in the pursuit of whatever you're searching for, which could be, say, alien intelligence. And it being reversed, it says to me, and it may say something different to you, that the disclosure movement needs to ground and stand still in its process full board, not reversed. And it's not embodying this very, very important thing as well as it might. It's standing behind it, but not strongly yet. And what needs to come out, and here we have the emperor, which is an agent of dominion. And my take on it, and this is kind of, you know, filtered through my own feelings about it, I admit, we need to own the disclosure movement more proudly and more less defensively and more as if more ownership of it, that this is what's happening and that we need to take more charge of it, I guess, is what I would interpret it as. Not as a kind of an alternative movement, but we need to demand and claim the importance and reality of this central issue of our times.
0: But you think it's going to happen, don't you?
1: It is going to happen eventually, I think. We've got to clear out a lot of the noise and the nonsense that's basically mucking up our culture right now before we can bring it into the light, in my opinion.
0: Good point. Let's go to Jan in Tallahassee, Florida. Hi, Jan.
3: Hi. I'm calling. I used to do astrology charts, and I could read palms, and I did a little bit of tarot. What was odd to me about tarot cards, when I would flip them and do more than one reading, a lot of the cards, same cards, would keep coming up.
1: Yeah.
3: And I've never had anyone else read my cards, so I was kind of wanting maybe my cards to be read.
1: Yeah. It's remarkable. And that happens quite a bit. You know, if people that come in for like a series of readings, you know, every 3 months, and it's always fascinating that many of the cards that came in the first reading will come up again in the second reading, maybe in a different position because the person has evolved. But that's a fascinating, you know, phenomenon. So now, is there a question?
3: Well, yes, kind of. I was wondering about my ex-husband. We've known each other for decades, and I was wondering maybe in regards to us and,
1: okay,
3: you know, that kind
1: that's
3: of thing.
1: That's, we'll just call it your ex-husband, okay?
0: Like getting back together, Jen? Is that what you're asking?
3: Yeah, and just how, you know, we relate and, you know, just our relationship.
1: I love the question. So first card represents the way it appears. And here we have the Page of Swords reversed. So at first look, I would interpret this as saying you have questions and it's not, you want to know if it's a good idea, but you haven't sorted through it enough. And it appears like you're still sorting through the you know, just the possibility at this point. But what's really going on, now we have the Strength card reversed. That's curious. My interpretation would be, you're asking, do I have the strength of opening that up? Do I have the strength emotionally and energetically to step into that? You may. Right now, you're not sure. It's not saying that you don't have it, but it hasn't fully come to its right aspect yet, but it's possible. And what you need now is the judgment card, which is an agent of awakening. You need to make a call on that. You need to make a decision. And even if you're not totally sure or clear, you may need to make that call even before it's all lined up. Does that make sense to you?
3: Yeah. Sort of, yeah.
1: So to me, it's saying you have lots of questions, you have lots of strong feelings with that strength card, but it's not completely ready. But you have to make a call on that.
0: All right, let's go to John in Wisconsin. Go ahead, John.
4: Hello, gentlemen. I would like a reading, please. I'm in the beginning stages of a relationship with my girlfriend. She's a wonderful person, and I care about her very much. I wonder if the cards tell anything about our future together.
1: Okay. So it appears that there's nurturance in this, in the Queen of Cups, that there's a emotional nurturance that you're getting from this woman. And that feels really good. Well, what's going on? This is the Four of Swords. You need to do some inner work about this. It's saying you need to clear out some of the cobwebs in your mind, maybe from past experiences and relationships. You need to clear out some leftover thought loops in your head about relationships. You need to do that work. I would think of it as meditation about it.
0: Like house cleansing, huh?
1: House cleansing, yeah. And what you need, now here we have, what you need now, the Tower card, which is an agent of upheaval. So it would say you need to get out of the old structure that you were in, the old house that was falling apart, symbolically, metaphorically, the old ego structure, we could say, perhaps about your relationship history, which has not worked in the past or is not working now, and you need to get to safe ground. You need to get to a safe place where you can start moving freshly. And I think that theme kind of runs through this. I don't
0: it sure
1: know
0: does. Art, thanks for being on the program again with great information. Those of you who are still on hold who didn't get on, if you want to hang for Open Lines, Tom will check in with you as well. Back in a moment with Open Lines on Coast to Coast AM.
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1: It's been amazing over the last couple of years to see what's happened with audio. 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
6: 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Guaranteed human.
7: President Trump is claiming an agreement has been reached with Europe to release a massive amount of diesel oil reserves. Trump said Friday the process of releasing the reserves will begin immediately. The news comes as prices for diesel have surged. AAA reports Friday's national average for a gallon of diesel is $6.37. The Russia-Ukraine war, as well as the war in Iran, have put pressure on the world's diesel supply. Reports say the Fly Dubai co-pilot accused of stabbing the captain of a passenger jet mid-flight was previously banned from flying over fears he had adopted radical ideological views. Jim Forbes has the latest.
8: He was grounded by Oman Air in 2024 after the airline found out he had been visiting radical Islamic websites and was assigned to a desk job. Officials are now investigating how the Omani national was cleared to be in the cockpit of a Fly Dubai plane headed for Israel. Passengers and crew subdued the suspect before the plane carrying 174 people landed safely in Saudi Arabia.
7: The U.S. Supreme Court is expected to hear several high-profile cases in its new term. The High Court reconvenes Monday for a new 9-month term and is expected to consider whether laws that ban semi-automatic rifles violate the Second Amendment, as well as the legality of voting laws that require proof of citizenship. The justices will also decide how much authority parents have over children who identify as transgender, if immigrants must remain in detention while they await deportation, and if lawmakers can sue oil companies for their role in climate change. A South Carolina mother is facing charges after her two young children were found starved to death inside her home near Charleston. The Charleston County Sheriff's Office says a 1-year-old and 2-year-old were found dead inside of a house in Ladson on Tuesday during a welfare check. The children's mother, 31-year-old Justine May, claims she had been in a blur for several weeks and did not remember the last time she gave her children food or drinks. She's been taken into custody on 2 counts of homicide by child abuse. I'm Lisa Taylor.
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14: Caffeine can be really good for you and help a lot of things, and caffeine can be kind of bad for you.
15: It's a drug, and in its pure form, Chuck, it is a bitter-tasting crystalline powder.
14: Naturally, it's in the coffee bean and in chocolate and tea, but it's also added artificially in things like soda. Your body is enjoying the caffeine. It's blocking that adenosine. You're going to feel alert and awake. It's got that adrenaline going, and it's rewarding you with the dopamine. I mentioned the vicious cycle, the inevitable crash.
15: Right.
14: Like any stimulant drug, and you want more of it. Eventually, it's going to affect your sleep patterns. All right, how about some health benefits?
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14: They found everything from not develop Parkinson's disease to dropping your risk of various cancers.
15: Well, coffee actually is shown to reduce your risk of diabetes.
14: 4 cups a day, 50% less chance of mouth and throat cancer.
15: You should eat more grapefruit, because grapefruit contains something called narragin, and it actually slows the removal of caffeine from your brain.
14: Okay.
15: So you enjoy its effects longer.
14: Nice.
15: Yeah.
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1: Open lines now on Coast to Coast. Glad to have you with us, and let's have some fun. Whatever is on your mind, no need for a specific topic tonight. Whatever you think you want to talk about, you just make the call. And we always begin our open lines with a feature called Ask George.
2: This is a little feature we do where we're going to rapid fire a few questions at you, George. Are you ready?
1: I am ready. How many you got for me tonight?
2: We got three.
1: All righty.
2: Jason, Weslaco, Texas, how do you see this Iran conflict finally unfolding?
1: I would hope it unfolds favorably to all of us here in the United States and the rest of the world. I don't know if it will. It's gone on much longer than I thought it would. The end of February was when this started. I pray that it ends favorably for everybody.
2: Cherie in Kentucky, do you believe the government has a captured alien body?
1: I think it's very possible that they do. I think when Richard Nixon took Jackie Gleason to Homestead Air Force Base in Florida and showed him the body of an extraterrestrial, I think that was the real deal. I think that's the real story. Something weird is going on here, and they may very well have, especially from Roswell, bodies of aliens.
2: Yeah, I agree with you. And Jerome from Phoenix simply says, your opinion, greatest voice of all time, you only get one, no Sinatra. That's what it says.
1: The greatest singing voice, you mean?
2: Yes.
1: Oh, gosh.
2: Right? Hard?
1: It is hard. There were some good ones. Tony Bennett was good.
2: What about Freddie Mercury? You like Freddie Mercury, don't you?
1: Yeah, he did a great job.
2: Yeah, he had a good voice.
1: What did you think of that movie, Bohemian Rhapsody?
2: I thought it was great. I'm probably not the popular opinion, but I probably would have liked to see a different Freddie Mercury, although I thought he did a good job.
1: I ran into Rami Malek in Beverly Hills a couple of years ago, and he was a very gracious guy. He was with his mother.
2: Nice guy.
1: I thought he did a good job.
2: Do you know they filmed that Wembley scene first because they figured if he couldn't get through that, then they couldn't make the movie?
1: Really?
2: Yeah.
1: Interesting. Yeah. All right. How do people sign up for Ask George?
2: Very simple. We have an email address. You can send a question to askgeorge@coasttocoastam.com. We'll rifle through those and we might put your question on the air.
1: All right. Thank you, Thomas. And we'll be back with open lines in a moment on Coast to Coast. But first, let me tell you about Sea Crane. 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

0: And welcome back to Open Lines on Coast to Coast. George Norrie with you. Great to be with you. And let me give you a brief holiday update on what we're going to do. October 30th, as you've heard from Tom, we're going to be doing our traditional Ghost to Ghost show. That'll be on Friday night. And then, of course, we'll be live for you on Thanksgiving Thursday. We'll be live for you on Christmas Eve and on Christmas night. We'll be live for you on New Year's Eve and New Year's night. So whatever you're doing with your friends and family, don't forget to join us afterwards for a little festivity. Let's go to the phones now. Billy is in Glendale, California. Hello, Billy.
1: Hey, how you doing, George, brother? It's good
0: Thanks,
1: to talk to you.
0: Thanks, my friend.
1: Again.
0: You too. Thanks for hanging in there. What's up?
1: Yo, George, I've actually talked a little bit about this on a previous episode before when I called in for a guest. You know, but I want to talk about the last few years that I've been having a series of dreams that I'm pretty damn sure, I'm pretty sure I actually somehow went backwards to my own past in 1996. And in these dreams, I think I'm actually doing things that are altering my past and therefore altering my present and possibly my future.
0: Oh, really? Okay. Like what? What's going on?
1: Okay. Well, for example, the very first dream, I'll just say straight out, you know, for the last, 23 years, I've had an obsession with backwards time travel and trying to figure out how to change my past. Because basically, as a 90s teenager between 1996 and 2000, to put it bluntly, I chose the wrong woman. And I think that flung me into a really messed up alternate timeline where the world has gone to hell. And I think that had I chosen the correct woman, I would actually be in a far better timeline now. So in these dreams, I seem to somehow be doing that, but I don't know how I'm doing it. I just find myself in the dream having done it. The very first dream, you know, I actually talked to the woman in question that I should have chosen, my friend Vicky. And I talked so loud in the dream that apparently I ended up waking myself up with my own words. I was talking in my sleep. But then I've also had other dreams where I've gone back and forth to to now and then to the past. And I've actually ended up bumping into a former friend of mine from back then, a male friend who was very religious at that time back in those days. And he figures out I'm time traveling and he decides that what I'm doing is unnatural and I need to be stopped. Then he starts trying to get a bunch of my enemies and he starts trying to kill me. And then we all get chased by the cops. And then the latest one, I had a friend of mine I went to high school with, who's been deceased for 26 years now, him, me, the woman I should have chosen, we end up going to a football game, and then I bump into two old enemies that I've known, back in the day, in school, and they start trying to start a fight with me. Before I know it, they jump into each other's bodies, and then my friend Raul, who's now deceased, him and I start about ready to fight with these guys, and then I wake up.
0: How often are you dreaming these dreams, Billy?
1: I seem to be getting these dreams once every few months, and this has been over the span of about 13 years, and they're all different.
0: What kind of message do you think they're sending you?
1: I think they're trying to tell me how to actually travel back in time and change my past, but every time I'm trying to pick up these messages of how to do it, I still can't seem to figure out how to actually do it.
0: Now, here's my advice, though. Rather than go back into time to change your past, go into the future and change your past, because you have control over that right now. So take advantage of that, my friend. Next up, let's go to Carol in Massachusetts, east of the Rockies. Hello, Carol.
2: Hi, George. Could you clarify something for me before, though? I didn't understand you. Did you say that the guest Tom is still doing tarot readings for people that call in on this time?
0: No. He's gone now.
2: Oh, I thought that's what you had said. All right. Have a good night. I'm enjoying your show. Thank you. Bye-bye.
0: Okay. Thanks, Carol. Appreciate you being part of the program. Open lines for you here on Coast to Coast. Next up, let's go to Ben in Arizona. Welcome to the show. Hello, Ben.
3: Yeah. Hey, George. I've been on hold since it was Dreamland. I'm crazy religious person, I guess. I don't go to any specific church. What brought me back to religion was I had a miracle in my life, And since then, I've been doing a lot of studying, and I found out, which I believe, why God is spelled backwards as dog.
0: What happened, and what was the miracle?
3: Oh, the miracle. Oh, my God. My daughter was born with problems with her hearing, with her ears, and they wanted to put tubes in her ears. They said she needs these tubes in her ears. So me and my wife talked about it, and they says, oh, yeah, she'll have to get it changed maybe at 8 years old, and then again at 13, and then again when she grows up. And we decided not to do it. My wife got a letter from school saying she's not allowed back in school. She was 8 years old at this time. She's not allowed back in school unless we bring a letter from a doctor that she's been checked out because her speech was kind of bad and and she had trouble in school. So my wife brought her to the doctor, to the hospital there in California. And he says, your daughter has irreparable ear damage, and come back in a month and we'll fit her for a hearing aid. So my wife called me up on a part-time, I was on a part-time job and was crying and weeping a little bit. And I says, I'll talk to you when I get home, honey. I'm busy right now. So I got home, we talked about it, went to sleep. And I woke up the next day, picked up the phone, dialed work, and says, this is Bengal Walters, Department 416. I'm calling in sick. My wife says to me, what's wrong? I says, I have pain in my ear that I haven't had so much pain that I could even think of. I got to go to the doctor. I went to an ear doctor. The ear doctor looked in my ear and he says, when did you start having problems? I says, this morning. He says, no, I mean, when did you start feeling something in your ear? I says, this morning. He says, well, you probably didn't even feel it. He says, you have a boil growing right smack in the middle of your, I guess, my eardrum. This was years ago. This was back in the 80s.
0: Right in the ear canal, probably.
3: Yeah. And he says, usually I would actually prick it and bust that boil. But in your case, I feel that, I forgot the best part of the story. I'm driving home. I'll get back to this. I'm driving home. And at that particular time, I didn't believe in God. I didn't believe in God. And here I am driving home, crying and praying to a God that I didn't believe in. Huh. And I'm saying, oh Lord, why bother a little girl? Kids make fun of her. And I'm going on and going on. And I says, if there's pain involved, give it to me. So now back to where at the hearing the ear doctor. So he says, I'd rather give you drugs to bust that boil. He says, it might be a little more painful, but I think that's the safest way to do it. So I says, okay. So, he says, come back in two. He gave me medicine. Come back in 2 weeks. I went back in 2 weeks. He checked my hearing and everything else again. And he says, yeah, everything went all good. You may not be able to hear some of the higher frequencies, but you're fine. So 2 weeks after that, my wife brought my daughter back to the hospital. And she says she was there for hours. They kept coming out and say, we'll be right with you, Mrs. Walters. And then come out again with papers in their hands. We'll be right with you, Mrs. Walters. And finally, the doctor came out and he says, Mrs. Walters, it's like something was wrong with our instruments the last time you were here. Your daughter may not be able to hear some of the higher frequencies, but she's okay. She's fine. Well,
0: it was a miracle.
3: It was a miracle. My daughter, all of a sudden, her grades went up. She was normal again. She could hear good, and she became she's a teacher now.
0: That's a great story, Ben. That's the belief of God, my friend, that does it. Text and tweets. Tom, what do we have?
4: Hey, George, Frankie in Brooklyn would like you to tell us what you believe is the key to happiness.
0: Just to be happy within yourself first and foremost. Once you're happy with yourself, it opens up the door for all kinds of great things. Don't you think?
4: I agree with that 100%. Have you ever been mad at yourself?
0: I've kicked myself sometimes. Oh, yeah. Mm-hmm. I've done some stupid things in my life.
4: Everybody has.
0: But you learn by mistakes.
4: That's true, and try not to make them again.
0: Yep, exactly. All right, thanks, Tom. Ruth in Maryland. Hey, Ruthie, how are ya?
5: Hi, George. Happy October. Thank you for taking my call.
0: Fast year, isn't it?
5: Yeah, it's very fast. And a couple things I wanted to tell you. First of all, I wanted to let you know my cemetery work really paid off. I give all credit to God, though. I don't take any credit myself. And I forgot to tell you that last time. It earned me a key to the church, George. And I know a lot of people have keys to churches, but this church is on the historical registry. It's number 69 on the historical registry. So if you ever get out this way, I can take you on a tour of the church or whatever.
0: Take me to church. From after hours, we can sneak in, right?
5: Yeah, we don't have to sneak in. I got the key. Because normally the military police, they hold the key, and then there's only a couple other people that have a key. But anyway, I got an answer to your question from earlier about the parlor. A parlor, I grew up in a parlor, George. It was called, we called it a sun parlor. I think they called it a sun parlor when it was like all windows. It's kind of like a closed-in porch. The parlor was where you come in at the front door, and I had windows all the way around. My mother took a room, my father took a room, my brother took a room. They wouldn't give me a bedroom, so I just decided when I was about maybe, I don't know, 6 or 7 years old to move out to the sun parlor. And as I was telling Tommy, that's actually where the word funeral parlor came from, because years ago, that's where they had the funerals. That's where they laid out the bodies inside the house.
0: It's like the living room was, right?
5: Well, no, it was a little room, like, before you come in. It was like, kind of like a closed-in porch. You know, like...
0: Now, current houses don't have them anymore, do they?
5: No, they don't really have them anymore. And then I want to tell you about, a coincidence. I want to tell you about what the experience today that I had. That was really fun.
0: But Ruthie, you know there are no coincidences. Everything is fate.
5: I know. And listen, our coast chaplain, Denver, he gave me some advice one day. Okay. He told me three different things. And one was to, you know, about praying, and he told me about the verse Ephesians 6:10, that's the armor of God, about the armor of God, and told me to read the Bible every day. And then he also told me at 7 o'clock, and I said, why at 7 o'clock? You know, and he said, well, he said, it doesn't necessarily have to be 7 o'clock, but if you make it a certain time, you'll remember to do it each day. So anyway, it was only about 5 or 6 hours after I talked to him. After getting a haircut, I went into the thrift store, and I don't know if you've seen them little tiny watches that they make, the miniature watches, the miniature clocks, and they've all kinds of different designs and all, and they're small. And anyway, I found one. Oh, my gosh. All three things. It came in threes. All three things that he said. I found a brand new, it was still in the box, it wasn't even unlocked yet or whatever, still in the plastic case, one of them little miniature clocks, and it looks like it's pewter, and it's got the praying, it's about maybe 2 inches tall, and it has the praying hands at the top, sitting on top of the Bible, and that's the praying, told me to pray, the Bible, told me to read the Bible, and then darn if the clock doesn't say, now it doesn't say 7 exactly, but it says 7:09, which, you know, kind of, we all out a little bit of a late, you know. So I just, that's pretty wild coincidence, isn't it?
0: Again, there are no coincidences.
5: I know. I don't believe in coincidences. And then I got to tell you what I did today.
0: It was 30 seconds. Go for it.
5: I went out on a little excursion on a bug eye, okay? And we had a captain mate. And oh my God, she was wonderful. I mean, a captain mate. We had a girl mate, okay? The captain, Captain Billy, we had a girl mate. A lot of these mates now are girls, and she was wonderful. And her name was Caitlin, so she said she's a Coast listener. So, Caitlin, I hope you're listening because I want to give you a shout out. You were just wonderful. We gave her a huge tip, and she told us some history. We were going down to Patuxent. We went right past, PAX and all that. She said the astronauts, the train had passed before they PAX before they went down to NASA. But anyway, the bridge, okay, that's there. Okay, they have the lighthouse that's at the museum. It was down the river for a while, and after they got it, they couldn't get it up the river. They had no way to bring it up to where the museum is. So in 1975, they finally built the bridge there, Solomon's Island. I'm talking about Solomon's Island, Maryland. They finally put a bridge there in 75.
0: It took a long time to build that bridge, but they finally got it done. And we'll be back in a moment on Coast to Coast AM.

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1: Authorities investigating a shooting in downtown Anchorage that left a man critically injured. APD says officers responded to the scene Tuesday night and found a man with multiple gunshot wounds to his upper body. A second release from Suicide Basin is sending water into the Mendenhall Lake and River. Forecasters say water levels will continue rising and are expected to exceed the 9-foot flood stage today. Mendenhall Lake's forecast to reach moderate flood stage. State troopers still looking into a Glen Highway rollover crash that seriously injured a man. Troopers responded Wednesday to the single vehicle crash near mile 34. Investigators say the man was traveling south when his vehicle left the highway, struck the center median, and rolled. And Denali National Park's continuing fuels reduction work near the entrance to reduce wildfire risk. Crews are cutting, pruning, and removing vegetation along the first 5 miles. I'm Monica Nelson.
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2: Russ Faria was charged with a crime that he swore he did not commit.
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2: Just after Christmas, Troy, Missouri, 2011.
4: 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And in most people's words, the husband did it. 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
2: 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We wouldn't be here if the answer was that easy.
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2: 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I've been a correspondent for Dateline NBC for 25 years. 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

0: And welcome back to Open Lines. George Norrie with you, and let's go right back to the phone calls. First-time caller Chris in Boulder City, Nevada. Hey, Chris, welcome to the show.
1: Hey, George, how's it going?
0: Great. How about you?
1: Good, good. Long-time listener, so first-time caller, so a little excited to be calling. I was actually calling for the tarot reading, but since we're here, I wanted to actually always call about this other story I had.
0: Okay.
1: So back during the pandemic time, you know, everybody was kind of down and out, as was I, living in Los Angeles at a motel down in the Eagle Rock neighborhood. With a friend of mine, too. And so one night, in the middle of the night, maybe like 2 or 3, we were outside for a smoke break and just right across the street there on Colorado Boulevard. I think at first I thought it was like a dog, and then another one showed up. But these were like large. It looked like half human, half hyena. I really can't explain it, but they were right across the street, and both of them just like looked at us individually, very slowly, very like creepy. It's very, very strange. And so ever since then, I've never really been able to explain that. I don't really tell too many people. And, you know, sometimes I'll go by there expecting to see the same thing, but it's never really happened again. So I don't really know what that was, but I hear a lot of stuff on this channel about demons and other like werewolf things, but who knows? But like, for sure, that I'm a big skeptic of things. So once I saw that, I was pretty much like, just blown away.
0: Could it have been a couple guys in costumes?
1: No, because the street was very like it was close by. It wasn't that far off. In the middle of the night, it just looked like a large hyena half man, like kind of crouched over on all fours, like, and there were two of them. So yeah, I don't think it was a costume. But yeah,
0: where did they end up going? How did they take off?
1: They came around like around the corner from like from the back to the main road, and then they just went back the same way, like slowly, like kind of crept back that way into the darkness. And it's like I would go after and chase them, but I didn't want to, you know. I was just kind of speechless at the time with everything.
0: Did they look more scared of you than you were of them?
1: No. It looked like they were just giving us a look like we know. I don't know. It's kind of an evil look, both of them. Very slowly. Very.
0: We're gonna come eat you, right?
1: Something like that. That's why I kind of went back inside. I was like, oh, I think we should just stay in for this. But who knows? Careful.
0: How long have you been listening, Chris?
1: About 15 years, 14, 15 years.
0: What took you so long to call in?
1: I get discouraged trying to call in. I actually always want to call in when Glynis is on, the numbers lady.
0: Yeah, I like her. She's great.
1: Yeah, so maybe I will next time.
0: Okay, my friend, keep in touch. More text and tweets. Tom, what do we have?
2: Randy in Florida would like you to tell us your favorite scary character in a horror movie.
0: I would guess one of two. Chucky, the little doll, kind of freaks me out.
2: Okay.
0: But Freddy Krueger, I don't like.
2: He's like the classic character.
0: What do you think of him?
2: Yeah, I like Freddy. I think he's cool. And it was great because the movies, after they made more and more, he started getting more of like a personality.
0: Hey, you know what I wanted to ask you? What was a great movie with Ray Liotta and Joe Pesci?
2: Goodfellas.
0: Goodfellas. Yeah. That Marty Scorsese directed,
2: yeah.
0: Right? But you and I never talked about Ray Liotta. He died, you know.
2: Oh, yeah.
0: About a year and a half, 2 years ago, didn't he?
2: What a great actor, man. Yeah, absolutely.
0: He was in another country doing a movie, and he died in his hotel room.
2: Somebody, I thought I sent it to you last week. Somebody made a character, like a little funny thing online, and they did that remember what's so funny about me scene?
0: With Pesci and Liotta?
2: And Pesci's head was your head, and Liotta's head was my head in this little character thing. And they were going back and forth. It was pretty funny.
0: The classic was that video that they had in Contact in the Desert last
2: year. Yeah, Jeff, our friend Jeff did a really good job on that. He should get some props for that. And folks, you can see it if you just go to coasttocoastam.com. In the search, you would put opening video Contact in the Desert, and we have it up there. Lex has it up there.
0: It's still there, right?
2: Yeah, it is.
0: I love that.
2: Good stuff.
0: Right. Thanks, Thomas. Next up, let's go to Richard in Kansas City, Missouri side. Hey, Rich.
3: Yes. Hello, George. I know I called in before and talked to you with the death of my wife recently, And I'm having such a hard time, like tonight, I was just in gushing tears, pouring my guts out to God. And I just felt like a poor, you know, a falling apart. And that's been happening the last few nights and maybe longer than that, but just very intense. And I'm having such a hard time with the death of my wife, Rachel. And I don't know what to do. I ask for help, and it's not there. I'm trying to find a grief counselor. I can't find a grief counselor to get things worked out with anything. And it's so frustrating. And I,
0: how old was she, Richard?
3: Let's see. She was born 8/30/52.
0: And she just passed away?
3: Yes. She had stomach cancer, and that was due to the pain pills that she was taking over her lifetime. And after she was going, she was living in Denver, and after she was going to get better with her stomach, she was going to move back here to be with me so we could spend the rest of our lives together. And she and I started listening to Coast to Coast back in the early 90s and, you know, continued all the way through. I'm sorry. I don't know what to do at times. And it just, no one out there to talk to, especially at nighttime.
0: Well, you got us, Richard. You know that.
3: And then I know this is off the topic of with my wife, Rachel, that died. I had a C-Crane radio 2E, and then someone had stolen that from me, and then someone had given me an old radio that makes a lot of static noise, and I'm trying to, I want to get another 2E radio, but I don't have the finances or for that to work out, so some prayers on that. So,
0: well, yeah, I'll tell you what we're going to do for you, Richard. I want you to stay on the line and give Tom your address, and we will get you a CC Radio 2E as a little Christmas gift on behalf of us, all right? And we'll get your address, okay?
3: Okay, and your thoughts on, like, what to do when I'm pouring my guts out to God for the loneliness and with the death of my wife, Rachel.
0: The best you can do with grief is always remember her. She's still with you, my friend. And never forget that. Just never forget that. And then you got to stay strong for yourself. But Tom, get his address and get it up to the folks at C-Crane, and let's get him a CC Radio 2E, my friend. Next up, let's go to Jeremy in North Dakota. Hey, Jeremy, go ahead.
4: Hello, awesome. George, I wanted to update you on the number of days it's been since my near-fatal auto accident that put me in a coma.
0: 20-some years, right?
4: Yep, it's been 8,335 days.
0: Wow, you count them by days?
4: Yep.
0: Amazing. What do you have, like a marker or something? Do you mark them down?
4: No, I just go to Google and say, how many days since, and it tells me.
0: Google tells you?
4: Yep. And I also want to tell you that I signed up to become a $11.99 monthly subscriber to Strange Universe.
0: Oh, great. And you're going to like that show.
4: Yeah, I'm thinking maybe a topic you should have on it is coma survivors.
0: That's not a bad idea. When you were in your coma for a couple months, right?
4: I was in my coma for 2.5 months.
0: 2.5 months. Do you remember dreaming at all?
4: I remember an impression I had just before I woke up from my coma. I was under the impression that my wife at the time, now ex-wife, were walking up this mountain pathway cliff. And as we were nearing the top of the mountain, the mountain began to shake, and boulders started falling. And I spotted a cave crevice to guide her into to protect her. And as soon as I got her inside, I was impacted by this giant boulder and knocked off the cliff. And as I was falling to the ground to where I thought would be my certain death, I heard a voice from the sky that said, Jeremy, your tasks are not complete yet. And just after I heard that, I thought I was impacting the ground to my certain death. I woke up in a jolt in my hospital bed in Casper, Wyoming.
0: My gosh. When you were in the coma and you came out, did you realize you were gone in the coma for 2.5 months?
4: I thought I was just asleep for a day or so.
0: Did you think you might be dead?
4: Well, when I woke up, I was hoping to go back in and come back out better.
0: And on a 1 to 10 today, with 10 being the perfect condition, what number would you say you were at?
4: That I am at or were at?
0: That you're at right now.
4: I would say I'm about a 4. But I am, I have a goal, a new goal, and by I'm going to use it as a way to get me to work harder. My goal is to, by June of 2027, I'm going to run a marathon in Casper, Wyoming.
0: The event that we saw you at, where was that, Ohio?
4: That was in Charlotte, North Carolina.
0: Charlotte, North Carolina. You seem to be walking okay in stuff like that, aren't you?
4: I use a four-wheeled rollator in my home to keep myself steady when I get up and go to the restroom and things like that.
0: Did you have it with you in Charlotte?
4: Yep, my travel companion had it with her up in the stands, and I used it to go to the restroom during the break.
0: All right, well, you keep getting better, my friend, and stay healthy. Next up, let's go to Tempe, Arizona. Aaron's with us. Hello there, Aaron.
5: Hey, George, thanks for taking my call, buddy. How are you?
0: Sure thing, my friend. Thank you.
5: Before I get started, I wanted to shout out our friend Doc, Mike Emmerich, if he's listening tonight. We love you and thank you for everything that you do. And excuse me, I'm nursing a mild head cold going on here. But I was listening a few nights ago to the guest we had on talking about radio and all the, you know, wonderful things that it does. And this relates to my short story. So the NHL is back, and I was listening on the radio to the Avalanche and Kings game. And when I can't watch it on TV, I'll, you know, tune in. I use a phone app to tune into the Altitude Sports Network from Denver and listen to the game there. And after a long, hot, drawn-out summer in, you know, the Phoenix area here, I was just delighted to hear, you know, these guys that I've met in person a few times, hear them on the radio again. And I was just sitting there listening to the game, the play-by-play, and just feeling so excited and cheering when he would, you know, yell out, "They score!" And a fight broke out in the game, and I was like, "Oh man, go, go!" And he was describing the play-by-play of that. And I was just like, I started to get chills and like goosebumps, and I was like, "Man, this is so cool! It's so good to have that back." And it reminded me of the what was that guest's name that was on a few nights ago with talking about radio?
0: Dan Mason from CBS Radio, formerly.
5: Yeah, that was it. And you guys brought up the subject of you know, how important the AM band is too. And
0: absolutely.
5: Not only in my local area, you know, I listen to you guys on the local KFYI, and I'm glad that I've got that. Listening to that game a few nights ago and, you know, just being so glad that, you know, something I love is back, and all my friends that we got in town here, we're all passionate about that too. And it reminded me of that. And for one more thing before I forget, I wanted to check with you if you guys have any idea for any live events next year. Do you have any plans to come to the Phoenix area?
0: I'm working with Tom Aaron, and we're going to pick four locations. We have kicked around Arizona. We haven't formed any definitive decisions yet. We'll let you know. We'll be back in a moment with more open lines on Coast to Coast AM.
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3: New York Governor Kathy Hochul is appointing a special prosecutor in the Cornell University frat house gang rape case. Attorney General Letitia James will be replacing the local district attorney after Hochul blasted Cornell police and the DA for how they handled the case. A former student has filed a civil suit accusing several frat members of raping her at a party in 2024. District Attorney Matthew Van Houten did not originally prosecute the case because he says the original statement described the sexual conduct as consensual. But in a new transcript from the police interview, the woman said she was confident she was raped. A death row inmate who survived two lethal injections is now on a ventilator. Attorneys for Krista Pike says she remains in critical condition at a Nashville hospital after Wednesday's botched execution attempt. They say Pike is unconscious and being treated for swollen, burned, and blistered arms, which her legal team says is a result of pentobarbital that was injected into her twice. During the failed execution. They add that an emergency motion has been filed that would require the Tennessee Department of Correction to protect and preserve all evidence related to the attempt to execute. The co-pilot accused of stabbing the captain of a Dubai passenger jet mid-flight had previously been banned from flying because of his radical views. Reports say the co-pilot was grounded by Oman Air in 2024 after the airline found out he had been visiting radical Islam and assigned him to a desk job. Officials are now investigating how the Omani national was cleared to be in the cockpit of a Fly Dubai plane headed for Israel. Passengers and crew subdued the suspect before the plane landed safely. I'm Lisa Taylor.
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5: Right now, I feel like I'm at a red carpet event. People have been waiting here for hours, lined up three deep, behind barricades.
6: Back, behind the gate.
5: Just to catch a glimpse.
6: Step back. Get out of the way.
5: And then the faces of this story finally emerge.
7: I love you, city. I love you, Texas.
5: But they're not flanked by publicists.
8: Lori, do you have anything to say, Ms. Loveland?
5: Instead, police and lawyers are at their sides. Because Felicity Huffman and Lori Loughlin are both at the center of the biggest scandal in academic history.
9: This is a big story today. Operation Varsity Blues.
10: More on that fallout from the college admissions scandal rocking Hollywood this morning.
5: Although Huffman and Loughlin are the most well-known, they are only two of the many people charged with scamming the system to get their kids into elite colleges.
11: Hi guys, it's Olivia Jade. 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
5: 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But this time it's different. 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Welcome to Gangster Capitalism.
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4: The best weekend talk show in America. Hey there, we are Armstrong and Getty.
5: As usual, AI in the coming computer apocalypse was a big topic of conversation, not to mention the terrible rape story out of Cornell. Was it a rape at all? Geopolitics? Are we winning in Iran? All sorts of good stuff.
4: Yeah, we did 20 hours of live radio like we do every week, and we boiled it down to the best. If you want to hear more of us, look for our podcast, Armstrong and Getty On Demand. This is the best weekend talk show in America.
6: I met with those top tech execs for hours behind closed doors. Some in that room have sounded the alarm. Anthropic CEO Dario Amodei has warned AI could be a risk to humanity itself if left unchecked.
7: The mechanism, how we address those risks, is still under discussion.
6: But for weeks, the president has dismissed those concerns, rejecting calls to regulate AI as a globalist scheme, and repeatedly describing AI fears as a hoax.
4: Yeah, so that's Rachel Scott, ABC News, reporting on the big AI summit at the White House yesterday. Just a little more from the general report. Then we'll get into some of the individual comments, which are, especially Elon's, are just amazing.
6: There will be no federal guardrails on AI. Instead, the president announced several companies have signed a voluntary joint agreement, suggesting industry leaders should implement internal measures to monitor and check their own AI models, partner with external auditors to review their systems, and create an independent committee of a board of directors. But none of that is legally binding. The president was asked what compels these companies to follow through.
8: Is it binding in any way?
9: I think it's morally binding, yeah.
4: Morally binding.
10: No, okay.
4: What would we be getting if we had a Democrat president? Would they be full speed ahead on some sort of guardrails? Or I don't know. The politics of the whole AI thing are kind of all over the place.
10: Right. You'd have public statements that would probably be like, we need to regulate this. Just the way Democrats always talk about anything, you know, the government needs to get involved. But if they would actually do anything is a different question, because what to do,
4: right,
10: and how to do it is just, nobody knows. Dario doesn't have any idea.
4: Speaking of Dario, who runs Anthropic, which is about to have a $19 trillion IPO or something like that.
11: Really?
4: Really? Here's what he had to say yesterday.
7: Look, I mean, I will say what I've always said, which is that AI has incredible benefits. I've talked about the medical benefits of the technology. As the president has said, you know, whoever wins AI wins. I think that's very important. But I think the technology has very real risks. And, you know, the mechanism, how we address those risks, is still under discussion. But we all need to work. We all need to work together to make sure that we can win, and we can win safely. If we do this right, we work with the president and everyone here, we can win safely.
4: Well, maybe you don't trust Dario from Anthropic. I'm sure you trust Mark Zuckerberg of Meta explaining how some of this is going to work, I guess.
12: The basic idea is that we want to give the American people and our customers confidence that the technology works in the way that we intend.
4: Yeah, right?
12: Every company is building something that's a little bit different. You know, having one set of standards for what everyone should want to build. People want to do some different things. But I think what we can all agree on is that the American public and our customers want to know that what we're building is working in the way that we all intend. So we drafted a set of principles and commitments around building robust internal controls and detecting if there are any issues with the technology, coupled with multiple layers of auditing and controls, starting with internal risk review, external auditors and evaluators, and agreeing that we're going to have all of our boards of directors independently review the reports that come from the auditors. I think these are good steps forward.
10: Now, if you'll excuse me, I've got to get back to torturing the souls of the damned. Mark Zuckerberg, a.k.a. Satan.
4: So, if you saw the photo they took at the end, it reminded me of that famous painting, which is apocryphal, but close enough, of all the founding fathers there at the Constitutional Convention, or, you know, drafting, building our government, and talking and all that sort of stuff. this was similar, I think. You had the president of the United States with all of these guys, Dario and Elon and Zuckerberg and everybody standing around there. And someday I think that photo will look back on it and think we had no idea what we were unleashing, or that was the beginning of all this greatness, or however we'll look at it. But that was a moment yesterday. That was a lot of power and a lot of the future for humanity on planet Earth right there in that little group of people.
10: It may be looked upon as the inflection point where humanity woke up and blah, blah, blah. Or it may be, look, all four horsemen of the apocalypse in one picture. You know, one of those damn spam things you get, horrifying pictures from history that they're always pestering you to click on. It might be one of those.
4: So here's a couple of not too long Elon clips where he's talking about, you know, the upside and how great it's going to be. And to me, most people must think this isn't going to come true, because if you actually believed what he's saying is going to come true, I feel like everybody would be talking about this nonstop. Right. Here we go.
11: Sorry, the question was about Age of Abundance.
13: The future, because people looking at this will be worried, particularly laptop jobs. What are they going to do in the future, Mr. Musk?
11: Well, I think it is worth highlighting the positive benefits of AI, which will, or SI, pardon me.
14: Thank you.
11: Super intelligence. I think by far the most likely outcome is an age of abundance, where we don't have just a universal basic income, we have universal high income.
4: Everybody's going to have, universal means everyone, everyone's going to have a high income given to them by some entity. Nobody ever quite explains what that would be, so you don't have to work if you don't want to. We'll also have these benefits.
11: Yeah, people speak about the medical benefits. I think the, but maybe it's worth talking a bit more about that. When you have robots and you have super intelligence, it means that everyone in the world can have better medical care than anyone here, including me. And wouldn't that be wonderful?
4: Tremendous medical care, but no job or purpose in life. Somebody asked Elon about jobs. What are people going to be doing for a living out there?
13: Not if they haven't got a job.
11: Well, jobs are going to change. Jobs have always changed. Being a computer used to be a job. It used to be buildings full of people doing calculations. But now, digital computers do those tasks. And I don't think anyone is pining to go back and do calculations all day to do bank interest rates, which is what they used to do. So I think we'll see an evolution of roles. And as the president has mentioned, it's not as though unemployment has increased. In fact, there's a tremendous demand for people. So I think the most likely outcome, and it's probably worth looking at the most likely outcome, is one which is incredibly beneficial, and it's a future that if you could look into the future, it is a future you would want.
10: He is brilliant, and he's completely wrong. It is such a truism that I hesitate to even say it. Every psychologist, every religion, every philosophy that's ever swayed more than 36 people in the history of mankind has said you've got to have a life of purpose. And for all of us, for all of time, part of that purpose has been providing for ourselves and our family. It's the way we're built. And then we search for, you know, higher up on Maslow's hierarchy of needs and relationship with God, ultimately, blah, blah, blah. But if you remove all purpose from people's lives, and they're just going to sit around writing poetry. Poetry about what? What feelings are they expressing? How comfortable they are? Or how they've got nothing to do, they're bored to death, they just do drugs and have sex, but nobody's going to have any sex anymore. I tell you what.
4: I feel like the media is doing such a bad job of asking questions around this. I would love to have my shot at talking to Elon or President Trump or whoever about this. Okay, universal high income. Are we kind of pretending here that all politics are going to disappear around this issue? Who's getting the universal high income when? What is the distribution method? How are you gathering it from these companies? Why are the companies voluntarily giving up all this money to the government? who's then going to redistribute it? How much of a cut is the government taking? What about people who, like me, you know, people that are old? We've been saving our whole lives preparing for a retirement that we thought we had to plan for. Do we get the universal high income? No, you don't get it because you've already saved. Okay, okay, is that what it's going to be? Or how does this work? Or do I get it in addition to what I've saved, which means I got a lot more money than somebody who's starting out as a 25-year-old who's starting in on his universal high income? Is he going to be envious of what I have or angry? Or is he going to be a political block that's saying, take some from those of us? You're pretending that politics are going to disappear around this issue.
10: Right, right. And a thought just occurred to me. We've talked about this so many times, and it was not until now that a light bulb went off in my head. To again cite Religion, the good book, this too shall pass. What happens when the inevitable occurs and the status quo, that is what Elon Musk is talking about, and we're talking about the enormous disruptions to lives and souls and all, what happens when that ends and people have become utterly unable to do anything productive, provide for themselves, or even bother to have sex?
4: Well, why do you see it ending?
10: Because everything does.
4: You don't think the new robot AI world will continue to produce enough money for everybody to live on for? I mean, nothing lasts forever, but
10: for the foreseeable future,
4: it certainly could last many, many decades.
10: If you want my prediction, it is this. If this stuff comes true, even substantially, the human population on Earth will plunge. It'll make the current low sub-replacement rate birth rates look like a horny Mormon family. I mean, there will be no babies.
4: But
10: a certain very smallish sect of humans will go back to the old ways and how they coexist with the modern robot, computer, no-sex world. I don't know.
4: I won't belabor this because we talked about it a lot, and we'll be talking about it a lot as this unfolds probably over next year or whenever it's going to happen. But so when do the checks start going out to who? And what about the guy who made $180,000 a year as a programmer or whatever the hell he was doing? Everybody's going to lose their jobs. Guy was making $180,000 a year, and now you're getting $80,000 a year from this universal high income thing. You're not going to be happy with that. You've just taken a huge step backwards.
10: Yes. Yeah.
4: Again, acting like there's going to be no politics around this is just insane.
10: Well, it's completely naive. It's the sort of thing you get from a scientist. They don't think about anything but the science, which is why they need our wise stewardship or something or other. I don't know.
4: How has nobody asked Elon or Amadei or any of these people the question about, well, some houses are bigger than others. Who's going to live in the big houses and who's going to live in the small houses? I mean, how is this going to shake out?
10: Well, right. And let's have Steven Pinker and the Pope and I don't know who else all weigh in on the question. That's the question. I'm less worried about robots chainsawing my head off.
4: Yeah, I'm not worried about that at all.
10: Right. Well,
4: a social unrest?
10: I mean, that would hurt like crazy for a minute.
4: There easily could be tremendous social unrest.
10: I mean, vroom, vroom, vroom, vroom, vroom. All still human. You're not worried about that at all?
4: Is that the way it's going to talk? Okay, stay tuned. More on the way.
14: Jack Armstrong and Joe Getty.
4: We are Armstrong and Getty, and this is the best weekend talk show in America.
10: Grab our podcast. It's called Armstrong and Getty On Demand.
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23: It's Thursday, February 2nd, 1922. Shortly after 7 a.m., an unusually cold morning in Los Angeles, California. But the town will heat up soon enough, because a body is about to be found over at the Alvarado Court Apartments, home to some of the biggest names in Hollywood. You've probably seen some of them in the moving pictures. There's someone else who lives in this exclusive hamlet, the guy in 404B. He's a director with several Hollywood hits under his belt. Normally, he would be waiting for his valet to unlock the front door and draw his bath while his driver fired up the custom-built McFarlane to deliver him to the studio. But not today. Today, everything is going to be different at Alvarado Court, because that director is bleeding out on his very expensive carpet, stone cold dead.
21: On February 1st, 1922, one of Hollywood's most successful directors was found dead in his living room. A bullet in his back. His name was William Desmond Taylor, and within hours, news of his murder spread throughout Hollywood. It was clear from the start, it wasn't a simple Hollywood whodunit. The list of suspects stretched as long as the line outside a movie premiere. I'm Tracy Patton. Join me and my co-host James Remar as we explore one of Hollywood's most fascinating murder mysteries. Murder in Hollywoodland. 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
3: It isn't just girls who want to have fun, and despite the rising price of recreation, a Bank of America analysis suggests it's a price we're willing to pay. Government statistics show the recreation index rising 2.7% in the past 12 months, while spending on hobbies from arts and crafts to skydiving soared nearly 8% last month compared to August of last year.
4: Wow, that's great. I like to do watercolors while I skydive.
5: They're calling it funflation.
4: They should stop.
5: Yeah, they should.
4: That's not fun at all.
5: I have a feeling neither Joe or I have ever seen these. I know I haven't. I actually know the things I know and don't know. I'm guessing
4: known
5: Joe has.
4: Known unknowns, yes.
5: I'm guessing Joe hasn't. Katie, maybe you have. Palm cooling devices are all the rage among athletes right now. Has anybody seen these?
4: Uh-uh.
6: No.
4: Katie?
6: No. I don't think I have.
5: It sounds like complete crap to me, but professional athletes are palm cooling. I tried it for my casual runs, this New York Times runner, researcher, follower of exercise trends said. Exercise and diet is like, man, it's as trendy as any fashion could possibly be. Mm-hmm. And I guess we're all looking for that new diet that will work better than all the other ones we tried and didn't work. And same with exercising, I guess. So there's always and some of them are true. They come along, they're good ideas. Some of them are just crap. But anyway,
4: most of them are about as good as the last one.
5: If you've glanced at the sideline during pretty much any professional sports recently, you've noticed athletes clutching a mysterious long black cylinder. These devices are meant to cool palms, supposedly reducing fatigue and allowing athletes to exert themselves beyond their usual limits. If this device is good enough for the world's best athletes, it could be for me, said a casual runner. Okay.
4: That's some good logic.
5: They're just fancy ice packs, according to this New York Times reviewer. These cylinders are a type of performance-enhancing gear known as palm cooling devices, and the devices make big claims. By cooling the blood running beneath the skin of your palms, they promise to reduce fatigue and allow an athlete to exert themselves beyond their usual limits.
4: Makes sense to me.
6: I don't know that I've ever been in the middle of a workout and thought, man, I wish my palms were cooler.
5: My hot palms are really slowing me down.
6: Yeah, really messing with me here.
5: Well, according to this, the hairless skin on your palms is uniquely suited for temperature exchange.
4: Oh, clearly.
5: Beneath the skin of the palm are specialized blood vessels called the arteriovenous anastomoses, which remove heat from the circulating blood when cooled, said this PhD professor of kinesiology at Cal Poly. The process is similar to the age-old advice of running your wrists under cold water on a hot summer day, which must not be age-old advice in my world, because I've never heard it.
4: Yeah, I have, actually. All right, so your palms are specially adapted to cooling your blood?
5: Have you run your wrists under cold water? I've never heard that in my whole life, and I've lived in a lot of hot places. Never heard that in my life. But does it work?
4: I don't know.
5: Does it do anything? Do you do it a lot?
4: It doesn't hurt. Well, you're hot and you have cold water on you, so it's pleasant. But
5: now I have
4: beyond that,
5: wrists.
4: I have no idea. Right.
5: Cooling the palms also provides a strong sensory signal to the central nervous system, said the PhD. That information can influence perceived effort, exercise tolerance, and ultimately the decision to continue or stop exercising. So that's the latest trend. If you want to be the cool, I'm doing the latest thing person at the gym, you've got the palm cooling devices that you can get on Amazon for a couple $100.
4: See, am I disgusted at the idea of being that person is so strong that even if this was legit, I couldn't use
5: it. Even if it worked, you wouldn't want to be that guy?
4: No, I can't. No.
5: It kind of reminds me, I was thinking about it, I saw a picture of the new Philadelphia 76ers. The NBA season's about to kick off, and if you're a basketball fan, you wonder, what's that team going to be like with LeBron on it and all those scores and blah, blah, blah. Anyway, LeBron is wearing that leg sleeve. And everything I've read is that most of those sleeves do nothing. it's just things that the NBA players decided they kind of like, and then you get used to, and then you get a little bit of a you believe something that's not true,
6: like a superstition.
5: It becomes a bit of a superstition where, like, Kobe did that. He had a good shooting night when he wore one of those sleeves, so he just kept wearing it all the time. But it doesn't necessarily do anything. So
6: I thought they were all for compression.
5: Yeah, I don't know.
4: The leg stuff, it matters.
5: Well, it depends on whether it's compressing you or not, but some of them are just things that are on your arm. It's like wearing a long sleeve shirt versus a short sleeve shirt. It's not really doing anything. But
4: what about a necktie?
5: But once
4: is anybody
5: they become,
4: in the NBA wearing a necktie?
5: But once they become popular, then other people see it and think, I need to have one of those. And then, you know, then it just kind of catches on. And I think the palm cooling devices might be that. I don't know. Give it a whirl. I'll try it today. I'll get a couple of cold cans of Coca-Cola and walk around them in my palm of my hand.
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5: In March of 2005, financier Jeffrey Epstein is at a charity benefit in New York City. Wall Street titans are in attendance. Rod Stewart is booked to perform. In a photo taken that night, Epstein has his arm around a woman, pulling her head toward his so that his smirking lips graze her temple. Epstein is tan and relaxed, and he looks like he doesn't have a care in the world. On that same day, 1,200 miles south, a 14-year-old girl in Palm Beach, Florida, gives a statement to the police that will launch an investigation. But maybe Epstein is right not to be worried.
6: Nobody cared what these women had to say. Their insights were ignored as the feds and then the state made this case go away.
7: Mr. Epstein should have been looking at a potential sentence of 360 years at a minimum. But that's not what happened, because there was a power dynamic here, wasn't there?
5: The recent charges against Jeffrey Epstein have brought down a cabinet member and tarnished the reputations of billionaires and elite universities.
8: Here is a group of people, and I gotta say mostly men, who talk a great deal about changing the world, but are fundamentally functioning as a cartel.
9: A very simple question. 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
10: Who is Jeffrey Epstein? 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
9: Right.
11: A teacher at the private school in Manhattan.
5: From Wondery, the company behind Dirty John and The Shrink Next Door, comes the mysterious Mr. Epstein.
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5: 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Geopolitics? Are we winning in Iran? All sorts of good stuff.
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6: The Cornell 7 case is showing how the sex positivity crowd is failing their own stress tests.
7: By any credible legal analysis, what happened was legal. Even within the woman's own account, she consents over and over, and when she revokes consent, the action stops. But I do think we all agree this is a yucky situation, because I think deep down we all know that you can be two consenting adults and what can happen.

0: happen is still wrong.
1: Yeah, I don't know. I know I've known a couple of women in my life who had situations like this occur. And they both said, we're talking about the Cornell 7, the supposed gang rape, and that was never pursued by the college at the time because of the things that she said, which we've gone over the last couple of days. And now it's why has it become a story? Because she changed her mind. Is that why it became a story again?
2: Yes, she filed a civil lawsuit against the university for failing to protect her, among other things.
1: But the example I was going to give of a couple of women I've known who had situations like this was they were willing participants up until the point they weren't, but it was difficult for a variety of reasons to change the direction of the evening at that point. Right. Completely hammered out of your mind and surrounded by a bunch of people, and things are really happening really fast, and yeah, it's ugly.
2: Right. And there are so many details to this, and it's important that you look at the details because everybody, as usual, is rushing to their own narrative and viewing all the facts through their narrative. For what it's worth, I don't have a narrative. I abhor sexual assault, rape of all sorts. At the same time, I have encountered people who have made choices that they later regretted, sometimes bitterly, and sought to blame everyone but themselves for those choices. It's part of human psychology. It's pretty common, honestly. And this one is a little mixed up and full of contradictions. And so anybody who's approaching it as if it's obviously one thing or another is being dishonest or they're a fool. I don't even know where to start. So one of the new pieces of information that's getting a fair amount of attention today is the fact that in the original police report, this woman, though several of the things she said contradicted this, she said, "I'm certain it was rape." Now, a lot of people are treating that as though it's dispositive, which is a fancy legal word that means just that settles it. It's not at all. It's not dispositive if every piece of specific evidence says, no, it was gross and rude and piggish and everybody was drunk and high, but no, it was not forcible and there was consent. So she isn't the legal expert for what's rape or not. And it's hard because she gives examples of, you know, somebody groped her who she had not consented to groping her. He just wandered into the room and she said, get out. And he got out. All right. So what do you call that? Keeping in mind that rape is a serious, serious crime. And the sanctions for it are appropriately serious. Sometimes not serious enough, in my opinion.
1: Oh, I've always thought full-on, like, classic rape should be, if we're going to have a death penalty, I'm fine with the death penalty for that. That's pretty awful.
2: But you got three guys having, two or three guys having consensual sex with a woman. And then you just do a little touching and it's okay for a minute, but then it's not. I don't think you're a rapist. Okay. It's different. It's piggish and bad behavior and you ought to regret it. But,
1: And as you know, repeated again, everybody's hammered out of their mind.
2: Yeah. And then you've got the question of, the post incident. Communications, which I thought I had in front of me in detail. I don't think I do. So a couple of days after, and God darn it, sorry, I'm frustrated because I was sure I had those handy and I may have just misplaced them. A couple of days after the incident, she and one of the fellas, male number one, as he was described in the original complaint, the guy who she was enamored with, and who she was excited about the idea of a threesome with another dude, male number two. This was 100% not only consensual, but enthusiastic. A couple of days after, he texted her and said, and I'm summarizing, hey, I kind of feel bad about how things got out of hand. Sorry, because I like you. And she was like, yeah, I like you too. And it was cool. But then there was like a billion guys around. And he said, my memories of the evening are a little fuzzy. And she said, yeah, mine too. But essentially, we should get together again. And let's just make it us. And then several days later, after some fairly friendly, flirty, et cetera, back and forth, at some point, and it was not clear to me why, she said, I heard what you said. Right. I don't think we should communicate anymore.
1: Right. So clearly because she heard something and felt like it came from him. Rumors.
2: Because the word on campus was that a bunch of frat guys either had gang raped this sophomore or that there was this sophomore slut who would do absolutely anything with any guy. And people figured out it was her. And she was completely mortified by this.
1: Yeah, it would be mortifying.
2: It would be, I can't even imagine the level of mortification for a young woman who's exploring life and sexuality and the rest of it.
1: You're sitting in class and there's a couple of guys over there laughing and you think they're laughing about you and very well they may be. And yeah, that'd be rough.
2: Yeah. And what makes it difficult is that, so in a 9-page public statement on Monday, the prosecutor in the Cornell area, Ithaca, said that the statement the woman provided at the time, quote, did not allege she was drugged against her will or gang raped. On the contrary, Jane Doe's statement described her participation in drug and sexual conduct as voluntary, conscious, and consensual. But then elsewhere, she does make the statement that she, at that later date then, said, yeah, it was rape. And the New York Times and liberal outlets who, in my opinion, are anxious to enforce the whole the patriarchy is evil and predates on women and needs to be taken down, that crowd, is making a big deal of that. Legally speaking, even ethically and morally speaking, that doesn't prove anything.
1: No, it doesn't prove anything. It could be true. I've had not sexual situations, but I've had situations where it takes me a couple of days to figure out, you know, that really wasn't cool what they did.
2: Yeah.
1: That was not cool at all.
2: Yeah, you know, that crossed the line from messing around to assault. That was an assault. You know, it could be a number of different offenses, crimes, etc. Or, you know, that, yeah.
1: But how do you deal with that legally? It's very, very difficult.
2: Yeah. Yeah.
1: And then you get into, like, you know, reasonable doubt has been very popular as a topic over the last couple of weeks from the Clancy trial. You'd have, you know, some doubt as to, okay, you know, there's a lot of stuff here. Could be the awful thing. But man, I have some reasonable doubt that we know what exactly happened, and you can't convict somebody of rape when you don't know what happened.
2: From a purely practical level, and this is not a reflection at all on this woman's suffering or any of it, but beyond a reasonable doubt, are you kidding me? Are you kidding me? Throughout her statement, she makes it clear that, no, I was down with it. That got a little out of hand, but no, I stayed around, and actually when I asked them to stop, they stopped. There's reasonable doubt all over this case from a purely criminal point of view. You know, I'm finally getting closer to understanding human psychology and how my psychology might be a little different than a lot of people's, and we all share this in a way, just in different ways. But I don't mind ambiguity, as I always joke. I have mixed feelings about ambiguity. I don't suffer because this was a miserable encounter that she's ashamed of. And it got beyond her, like, direct control.
1: I'm sure it did.
2: Right. And she found herself thinking, okay, this is too fast, too much. What the hell's going on? I'm going to put up some walls here. Everybody's wasted. It was awful, but it isn't rape, or it doesn't seem to be rape from what we know at this point. Those two things butt so uncomfortably for some people that they can't, they've got to pick one side or the other and drive it home. I think we've got, it's almost like it's a case study for criminal law. I've been watching my kid in mock trial competitions where they intentionally give him a case where you've got great evidence, but it's contradicted by this big flaw. And you've got this testimony, but their credibility's not great. And so they make the kids go through the motions and argue the legal case the best they can. This is like one of those cases. It is so fraught with contradictions.
1: Well, and then you have to run this through the filter of everybody's drunk. But even if you weren't hammered drunk, you've got...
2: And doing ketamine, which I don't even know that what that does to you.
1: I don't know. I don't know what that feels like either. But you've got it seems easier than I'm sure it is at the time. If you're like the cool party girl down for anything, that's your rep. That's what you're kind of portraying. And then at some point, you're supposed to all of a sudden be the, wait a second, I'm drawing a line here. I have limits and you're bad people. Because that's not your vibe. That's not what you've been seeing yourself as or portraying yourself as. It wouldn't be easy to do that.
2: Right. So that's interesting. So she had texted a couple of days later, hey, we ought to get together and smoke. I presume she meant pot together and you know, have more good times together. But let's leave out the ketamine and the billion other guys.
1: Yeah.
2: So might that be, as I'm looking at both sides of this, the girl you were describing, look, I'm the party chick. I'm up for anything. I'm cool. I'm practically like a guy, blah, blah, blah. Because some women adopt that persona at least temporarily in their lives. Her thinking, well, I can't really bring the hammer down, even though I'm like crazy uncomfortable with this and I think it might be rape. I'm hesitating to do that for social and psychological reasons. Yes, it's possible. But these are murky freaking waters. And anybody who portrays it as clearly one thing or another is either a liar or a fool.
1: Where do you think this is going to end up?
2: Short answer, the civil suit may find flaws in the way Cornell deals with alleged sex crimes, I suppose. These young men, some of them are going to be damaged terribly by the fallout from this. One already has lost his job, and it was a good job. There will be countersuits, allegations of slander and libel, and...
1: the Covington, Kentucky story, the kids that got their reputations destroyed, and then it turned out they'd done nothing when the videos came out of them supposedly belittling an African-American or a Native American protester on the steps of the Capitol. You remember that story.
2: Right. The famous Duke rape case.
1: And then it turned out when you saw the whole video, the Covington kids hadn't done anything. And then they sued CNN for $200 million. It settled. Nobody thinks it was $200 million, but it might have been a lot to settle it. You know, if it was two, it's a lot.
2: Mm-hmm.
1: So these guys who've had their lives altered quite a bit, if they end up not being charged with or convicted of an actual crime, they might have a decent case on their hands for the way it's been portrayed in the media, especially whoever was leaking their names out there.
2: Right. Yeah. Ancient morality exists for a reason, kids.
1: Yeah, I know. The two examples I have in my life of a couple of women who are in similar situations that they look back on, their take was, I shouldn't have put myself in that position.
2: Mm-hmm.
1: Not that it's okay that's what happened, but you got to not put yourself in that situation. That's a tough one.
2: I know that was advice I gave to my daughters, who I love more than I can describe to you. It doesn't excuse any bad behavior, but it's a question of, you know, don't walk into the worst part of town wearing a Rolex. Just don't.
0: Jack Armstrong and Joe Getty.
1: We are Armstrong and Getty, and this is the best weekend talk show in America.
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1: Look out. First, I would like to have you hear this clip, which is labeled on our official sheet. Deer runs onto field during football game and scores TD. Michael?
2: That's a 40. That midfield this year could go all the way. A 20, a 15, the 10. Touchdown, deer!
1: Did the deer have clear possession of the ball? Yes or no? It's not a touchdown.
3: We're all four legs inbound.
1: That's right. Now, wait a minute. Yeah, if your receiver's a deer, does it have to just get two hooves inbounds or all four of them?
3: I think it's as many. I think it's your max, the total number of legs you have, I think. Like a
1: you
3: spider
1: get
3: would
1: all
3: have to
1: your
3: get
1: legs.
3: All eight
1: right.
3: or six?
1: Right. Eight, clearly. Yes. Also, if you have unpainted fingernails, ladies, that's a sign of white supremacy.
3: What?
1: According to the BBC, you can't. Parody has become impossible now, and I resent it as a parodist. Which reminds me, the Babylon Bee recreating the last ditch bar drama.
3: Oh.
1: Is that good? I haven't heard
3: it. It's funny. Very, very funny.
1: You want to just listen to it now?
3: We can. Do we have time for that?
1: Yeah.
3: So, yeah, this is the Babylon Bee. This is just playing out. I'm going to assume you know the whole story about the lesbian bar and all that sort of stuff. This is them playing out. There's a couple of visuals in there, but I think it still works.
4: As a lesbian, I sure am attracted to other women. I as well, which is why I came to this lesbian bar. The important thing is we're still wearing masks, as we still think COVID is a thing in 2026. Yes, nothing more important than masks.
3: Tries to drink through the mask.
4: Hey, folks, we're going to do a little change. Once a week, masks will be optional. Oh no, long COVID! This is genocide of the disabled! I think everyone is overreacting. Just say you're complicit in a mass disabling event and get it over with!
5: Hello, lesbians. I have some mail about your new policy change. All death threats.
4: Wanted was to serve alcohol to lesbians. Spare us your white they them tears. That's it. I'm going to clown college.
3: That was a good ending.
1: As they continue to pour drinks down their chests.
3: That is from the Boston Globe article, the original article that kicked this whole thing off, that ended with one of the owners could not be contacted because they're at clown college.
1: And some of those were direct quotes too. Just admit that you're part of a genocidal event and then be done with it.
3: Not the mailman when he comes in and says, "Hello, lesbians, here's your mail." All death threats. I just wanted to serve drinks to lesbians, which is a quote from one of the owners.
1: These people are still in charge of a lot of our education complexes in the U.S. Yeah. Yeah, it's funny. It's hilarious. They're lunatics. They're cultists. And they're still in charge of a lot of stuff.
3: Yeah. I was listening to some pundits say it's a step in the right direction that a mainstream newspaper, which means it's a lefty newspaper, wrote a pretending to be straight story that was clearly mocking the wokeness of these people.
1: Right.
3: That wouldn't have happened a few years ago.
0: Jack Armstrong and Joe Getty.
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14: President Trump will be in Ohio today to rally support for Republican candidates ahead of the midterm elections. Trump will be speaking at Vandalia Butler High School north of Dayton, where he's expected to give a ringing endorsement to the incumbent Republican Senator John Husted, who's running in a tight race against former Senator Sherrod Brown. It will be Trump's first visit to the region since he held a campaign rally in Dayton in March of 24. Vice President Vance is heading to Alaska next week for a midterm rally as the Republican state faces a competitive Senate race. Recent polls show Democrat Mary Pattola in a tight race against Republican Dan Sullivan. The Trump 47 Committee and the Republican National Committee will host the Monday rally in Fairbanks to rally support for Sullivan. A federal judge is temporarily halting the construction of a border wall in the mountainous Big Bend region of Texas. An environmental advocacy group filed a lawsuit against the Department of Homeland Security to stop the construction. In her ruling Friday, the judge said the group was likely to succeed in their case and issued a preliminary injunction against the DHS saying ground-disturbing activities must stop while the suit continued to play out in court. The DHS says the wall is needed for operational control of the southern border. A St. Louis man who was adopted at birth has learned his biological dad is one of the Doobie Brothers. 58-year-old Michael Gessling was raised in St. Louis after his adoption and recently took an online DNA test. Steve Patterson spoke with Gessling after the results.
15: Father and son took it to the streets to finally meet.
16: What was meeting your dad like?
17: It was incredible. He just put his arms out and just gave me a big old bear hug and said that he loved me.
14: The DNA information led him to reunite with his birth mom and then a phone call with his birth father, who, as it turns out, is Grammy-winning singer Michael McDonald. McDonald and Gessling's mother were just 14 years old when he was conceived. McDonald says the real rock stars in this story are his adoptive parents. I'm Lisa Taylor. President Trump will be in Ohio today to rally support for Republican candidates ahead of the midterm elections. Trump will be speaking at Vandalia Butler High School north of Dayton, where he's expected to give a ringing endorsement to the incumbent Republican Senator John Husted, who's running in a tight race against former Senator Sherrod Brown. It will be Trump's first visit to the region since he held a campaign rally in Dayton in March of 24. Vice President Vance is heading to Alaska next week for a midterm rally as the Republican state faces a competitive Senate race. Recent polls show Democrat Mary Pattola in a tight race against Republican Dan Sullivan. The Trump 47 Committee and the Republican National Committee will host the Monday rally in Fairbanks to rally support for Sullivan. A federal judge is temporarily halting the construction of a border wall in the mountainous Big Bend region of Texas. An environmental advocacy group filed a lawsuit against the Department of Homeland Security to stop the construction. In her ruling Friday, the judge said the group was likely to succeed in their case and issued a preliminary injunction against the DHS saying ground-disturbing activities must stop while the suit continued to play out in court. The DHS says the wall is needed for operational control of the southern border. A St. Louis man who was adopted at birth has learned his biological dad is one of the Doobie Brothers. 58-year-old Michael Gessling was raised in St. Louis after his adoption and recently took an online DNA test. Steve Patterson spoke with Gessling after the results.
15: Father and son took it to the streets to finally meet.
16: What was meeting your dad like?
17: It was incredible. He just put his arms out and just gave me a big old bear hug and said that he loved me.
14: The DNA information led him to reunite with his birth mom and then a phone call with his birth father, who, as it turns out, is Grammy-winning singer Michael McDonald. McDonald and Gessling's mother were just 14 years old when he was conceived. McDonald says the real rock stars in this story are his adoptive parents. I'm Lisa Taylor.
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18: Fairbanks area weather for the remainder of this morning and into this afternoon. Clear, sunny skies for the foreseeable future. Looking at a high today near 39. Some cloud cover rolling in later on this afternoon with a low tonight around 28.
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24: America's produced like lots and lots of stuff. Just piles of stuff. The fact of the matter is all day long, every day, there are warehouses full of stuff getting just pushed off a cliff. All day, every day.
22: That's Ian Nagoski, who runs the Canary Records label.
24: A friend of mine said that what he loves is being the guy standing at the edge of the cliff, waving his arms, going, wait, no, let me look at those first before you throw them away. I think there might be some good stuff in there. I think there might be some stories. I don't think we should throw all those away yet.
22: We have a season, 10 episodes of stories from that realm, of things that were just barely saved, and in some cases, not saved at all. A bizarre tale of two infamous New Yorkers.
25: They booby-trapped their home and turned it into a shield fortress of ephemera.
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29: Tax fraud costs our nation billions in lost revenue, while corporate crime hurts stockholders. 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
30: 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But the same goes for corporate crime.
29: Then, a grammar expert shares some common word mistakes and says it's how people speak that really shapes our language.
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29: 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The show gets underway right after this timeout.
13: 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And if there's two things you can count on, it's your smoke detector battery dying at 3 a.m. Not 3 p.m. on a Saturday when you have nothing going on, but in the middle of the night when you're fast asleep.
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29: Both corporations and the government are getting ripped off big time by fraudsters and criminals. But courageous whistleblowers are helping battle the bad guys. InfoTrack's Roy Mackey is here with the story. Roy?
2: Thank you, Chris. Our guest is Stephen Cohn. He's a whistleblowing attorney and the author of the book, The Whistleblower's Handbook, a step-by-step guide to doing what's right and protecting yourself. Mr. Cohn, welcome to InfoTrack.
3: Well, thank you so much for having me.
2: Whistleblowing can take many forms today. Could you just give us 2 or 3 examples of what the most common forms of whistleblowing may be?
3: Well, the most common forms are really under the best laws, which is contracting fraud against the U.S. government, securities fraud, you know, Wall Street misconduct, foreign corrupt practices, foreign bribery, and tax fraud. So people turning those types of claims in are covered under the best laws. So you see a lot more people filing these cases. But on the other hand, whistleblowing can cover national security, the environment, any area in which someone is harming the public interest or violating U.S. law.
2: And I understand there have been several recent changes in laws that are intended to provide better protection to whistleblowers.
3: Absolutely. And the best and biggest change was contained in the Dodd-Frank Act for securities violations, also covering commodities and foreign corruption. It permits the whistleblower to file a case anonymously, which means the government doesn't know who you are, and you can keep complete confidentiality so your employer never learns who you are. So you can file it anonymously, and then the government is required to use your information in a way that won't reveal your identity. And it's our belief, based on 30 years of practice, that confidentiality is key. If the company doesn't know who you are, that is your best insurance against losing your job and career.
2: I'm sure there are different motivations. One simply would be doing the right thing and seeing that justice is done. But in some cases, whistleblowers can certainly receive some substantial monetary rewards, right?
3: That is correct. And that's, again, a major new development. First, almost every whistleblower I've ever worked with, and this is over 30 years, wants to do the right thing. Their primary motive is coming forward to make sure the laws are followed, public is protected. Now, the reward provisions just radically change the incentives. So under some whistleblower laws, they only protect you if you're fired, and you get compensation if you're fired or otherwise discriminated against. But who wants to have their career ruined? Who wants to obtain compensation only after you suffer a major wrong? So those laws actually discourage whistleblowers, and the overwhelming majority of people who see violations but aren't entitled to a reward do not come forward, or though some do. What the rewards do is they place a premium on accurate information about actual violations of law. So what they're telling the potential whistleblower is don't blow the whistle on small minor things or pure speculation. Why risk your job and career over some minor infraction or something that you just think? why don't you come forward with good, strong evidence? That's the message, because you only get the reward if your information is used to successfully prosecute the wrongdoer and money is obtained. You get a percentage of what the government gets. So if you think about that, it's a complete change in the whole process of whistleblowing. Encourage high quality information, encourage it going to the proper law enforcement officials, then encourage the whistleblower to work with the law enforcement officials anonymously and or confidentially, and bust them, prove that violation, hold the wrongdoer accountable. You know, that can lead to, you know, we just have a case now where someone's going to prison because of what our whistleblower did. It was all securities and other forms of fraud. Let's hold these people accountable. Let's use the whistleblower as the key source of information and reward them if what they say is true.
2: Our guest is Stephen Cohn. He's an attorney who specializes in whistleblowing cases, and he's the author of The Whistleblower's Handbook. You touched on this a bit, but I think many people think, hey, if I blew the whistle on my company for some unethical practice, they may not fire me, but it would just torpedo my career. I wouldn't have a chance to perhaps find a better job elsewhere or get a promotion. Doesn't that sometimes happen?
3: Yeah, and unfortunately, all too often, no one wants to hire the whistleblower. It's a stigma. So even if you don't get fired, it's very hard to progress in your career. That's why these reward laws are just so important. Because if the whistleblower can remain confidential, well, the company never knew you were the whistleblower and you're not going to suffer retaliation. I do want to say that the anti-retaliation laws, so in other words, say you are fired, they require the company to restore you to the position you would have been in had you not blown the whistle and not been fired. So you can see some large judgments and some very creative judicial or administrative orders really restoring a whistleblower to where they should be. So it's not impossible, but it's hard and it's very stressful litigation.
2: There's also sort of a social taboo that I don't want to look like a traitor to my boss or my company.
3: You're right. There's a culture of keep your mouth shut, a culture of shoot the messenger. But I think we have to get over that. Look, if someone violates the law, that's the end. If I look out my window here and I see a lady being mugged and her pocketbook being stolen, I will not hesitate to call the police. But if I look out my window and I see a suite of corporate executives and they're stealing from the pension fund and manipulating stock prices that could hurt thousands of people, I shouldn't call the authorities? That's what's going on. Everyone understands that if you see a person being robbed, you should do something about it. But the same goes for corporate crime. If you see a company illegally dumping toxic material, stealing from their shareholders, manipulating government contracts, stealing from the taxpayers, those should be reported. And I think it's just a question of time before we see a culture change and people do know that they can report these things and perhaps be rewarded.
2: It sounds as though there are certainly some possible missteps that someone can make when reporting wrongdoing. How important is it to consult a lawyer, and at what point is that appropriate?
3: Well, right from the start, and that's why I wrote the Whistleblower's Handbook, 21 Rules. But I'll tell you, the handbook was written based on my 30 years of practice, talking to literally thousands of whistleblowers, what they did right, what they did wrong. What's heartbreaking is when the whistleblower comes to my office, sits down, tells me their story, and I know they have already lost their case because they made mistakes, stealing information that they were not permitted to take, missing a filing deadline, going to the wrong office. And it's heartbreaking because on almost every case, these people could have had a strong name, maybe qualified for a reward, but they made the mistake. Self-help, just blowing the whistle without understanding the legal framework, generally results in a disaster.
2: Stephen Cohn, attorney and the author of The Whistleblower's Handbook, a step-by-step guide to doing what's right and protecting yourself. Stephen, do you have a website?
3: Yes, kkc.com. And there's also a nonprofit, the National Whistleblower Center, which has great information at whistleblowers.org.
2: Well, thank you again for joining us on InfoTrack.
3: Thank you.
2: And for InfoTrack, I'm Roy Mackey.
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5: If your spelling and grammar aren't exactly perfect, or if you've been a victim of autocorrect or spell check, our next guest is just for you. She's Mary Norris, author of Between You and Me, Confessions of a Comma Queen. Now, for over 30 years, you worked in the copy department of The New Yorker, and you're definitely an expert when it comes to spelling, punctuation, and the proper use of the English language. Well, let's talk about some of the most common errors that you've seen when it comes to grammar and punctuation and spelling. Do some come to mind?
6: Well, fortunately, because I work at The New Yorker, I work with a lot of really superb writers. So I don't see the kind of mistake that I hear often, which is the mistake that my title, Between You and Me, refers to. So many people think that it's rude to say me, and they think I is the right form. And, of course, it's not. I is fine as the subject of a sentence, but as the object of a preposition, it's barbaric. And it hurts my ears. So, you know, you would say, they gave a present to John and me, not to John and I. And so I tried not to ever put that in print because it just reinforces the wrong form, you know?
5: Mm-hmm. Now, it seems like today when we watch television, for example, maybe television news, and they'll put up a super, you know, with text on the bottom of the screen. It seems like there are many, many errors made out there these days. Is it getting worse than it used to be?
6: Well, there's so much more than there used to be. And when things are on the screen, electronic, I think it's a little harder to see mistakes that way. You know, and of course, they go by so fast. We have at The New Yorker a huge website and a lot of people who work for it, but they put out something like 18 articles a day on the website. And, you know, in the print magazine, we have the luxury of going over things several times, and we have all week to do it. So I hesitate to say it's getting worse because I'm an optimist, but there is a lot more.
31: So I think there are a lot more mistakes that we do see and that we don't catch because the pace of life is faster and because so many people now have the means to be writers, you know, Twitter and blogs and email. Everybody thinks she's a writer.
5: We're talking on InfoTrack with Mary Norris, author of Between You and Me, Confessions of a Comma Queen. Mary, your book has been really well received. It's a New York Times bestseller. Do you think there's perhaps out there a lot of people looking for better use of the language?
31: Yes, I think there's a hunger for guidance. People who have been out of school for some years are insecure about whether their English is still correct or not. And young people, too. Young people, I think some of them feel a little bit cheated that they didn't get more instruction. They say things like, why didn't we diagram sentences in school? The fact is that I didn't really spend much time diagramming sentences in school. But I think part of the reaction to my book is from people who are insecure and they want some kind of reassurance. And I, you know, happy to provide it. Of course, the book doesn't give all the answers. A lot of things are still a matter of choice and they're subjective. So it's good to know that, too.
5: And it seems that the English language is constantly evolving and changing. I guess some things that were unacceptable years ago are now acceptable. Is that correct?
31: Yes, it happens. People's usage is what determines the language. You know, you can know all the grammar in the world, but you cannot fight usage. So if people start spelling things a different way, gradually it does catch on. I mean, bird used to be spelled brid back in days of Middle English.
5: No kidding.
31: So those things evolve.
5: Well, you mentioned a moment ago schools and kids. If you could change some things about how kids are taught these things, such as punctuation, grammar, spelling, what would you change?
31: Well, I would have kids learn a foreign language, actually. And that's how I learned my grammar, by studying German when I was in college. And that came kind of late. I'm not advocating that everybody has to take Latin. I didn't take Latin. I wish I had been able to take Latin. But I think when you see how another language does it, you have to reflect on how English does it. And that is what has always given me my grammar, is seeing how they do it in a foreign language and comparing it to English.
5: What would you say to people who look at all of this stuff and say, well, it doesn't really matter?
31: I would stamp my foot and say it does so. Well, the main reason that it matters is that we want to communicate clearly. And we're able, when we speak, you know, we have other things, body language and facial expressions and tone of voice, and we can communicate nuances that way. But when we're putting it in writing, you know, especially email is very flat. It has no personality. And that's why people use all of the exclamation marks in emails, right? You know, you don't just say thank you with a period in an email. You have to put a big, we call it a screamer after it, so that people will know you're sincere in your expression of gratitude. But the other reason, to my mind, that we want to preserve these things in the language is that it gives us a connection to the past. We can't just cut off all the literature from the ancient Greeks up through Dickens and Joyce and say that we don't have any connection with that. It's a wonderful thing to be connected with. And if we keep some of those things in the language as we go into the future, we're preserving our heritage. That's how I feel about it.
5: We're doing a family show here, so we have to be careful. But the use of profanity has seemed to have greatly increased. Your thoughts on that?
31: Well, I think we have to be careful. Of course, if it's overused, profanity loses all of its potency. And we try at The New Yorker not to have it used in too casual a way, although people in speech use it casually all the time. And that is one of the reasons it seems to be losing any power. My feeling about it is that it should be saved for times when it's really effective and when it's funny. If it's funny, and I will forgive a lot of things as long as I can get a laugh out of them. It still is offensive to some people, and so you have to be aware of your audience.
5: Texting It's become incredibly popular. Is that a medium where you sort of abandon the rules?
6: Well, a lot of people abandon the rules in the interest of speed and economy. Some of it I think is funny. I often have to look up the abbreviations like YOLO, you only live once. I did see a t-shirt somewhere that said YOLO is for people who don't know the meaning of carpe diem. I kind of enjoy it in other people's work and other people's texts, but I think it has a lot of energy, and I always enjoy finding something new.
5: Well, you've taken a topic that could be, I guess, a little pedantic. You've made it very entertaining and fun in your book, Between You and Me. Mary Norris is the author, and the subtitle, of course, Confessions of a Comma Queen. Mary, thank you so much for joining us today.
6: Oh, thank you, Chris.
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4: What's it like to photograph 11 U.S. presidents, the Dalai Lama, Whoopi Goldberg, and some of the most famous figures of the last century? Legendary photojournalist Patrick O'Donnell spent more than 60 years behind the lens, capturing history as it unfolded. In his fascinating memoir, O'Donnell shares stories from his remarkable career, from photographing presidents from Lyndon Johnson to Joe Biden, to documenting cultural icons like Groucho Marx, Margaret Thatcher, Buzz Aldrin, Kevin Costner, and Tony Bennett. Peggy O'Donnell was his longtime business partner and wife of 57 years. She shares the life of legendary photojournalist Patrick O'Donnell and his impact on history next on This Week in America.
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4: What do 11 presidents, the Dalai Lama, Whoopi Goldberg, Groucho Marx, and Buzz Aldrin all have in common? Well, they were all photographed by one man, legendary photojournalist Patrick O'Donnell. For more than 60 years, O'Donnell had a front row seat to history, capturing iconic moments from the Nixon era to modern presidents, along with entertainers, world leaders, and unforgettable personalities along the way. His camera took him behind the scenes of political events, county fairs, celebrity encounters, and even historic moments like the day Richard Nixon resigned. In his fascinating memoir, What Do 11 U.S. Presidents, the Dalai Lama, and Whoopi Have in Common?, he shares the stories behind the photographs, the unexpected conversations, the once-in-a-lifetime moments, and the golden age of journalism when newspapers ruled and every shot had to count. It's a remarkable journey through American history, one photograph at a time. And with him on that journey is longtime business partner and wife of 57 years, Peggy O'Donnell. She's with us on This Week in America to offer a rare look at history through the eyes of a man who captured it, acclaimed photojournalist Patrick O'Donnell. Peggy, it's a pleasure having you on the program. Let's start talking about your role in this. You were there. You played a major role in Patrick's career. Talk about the life you shared.

0: Well, we had a fairly normal life. However, he was a photojournalist, and he was working at small papers, and we had three children, a normal kind of upbringing, but it got crazy as years went along, and the more he was working in newspapers, and the more that he was able to get to these assignments, and he was to go to them, and over the 60-year period, we've been through quite a few changes, especially in journalism and cameras and how things are shot, and getting to be in front and knowing how to manipulate your way through the media, press, and in standing with the paparazzi and or the media groups, or with the other journalists and photographers, television and still. So, and he would tell, if I was not with him on an assignment, he would always tell me what happened after he got back. So that's what he was. And even after he got out of newspapers and went to teach photojournalism at California State University Fullerton, and then that ended, and they made him the university photographer, which he followed the president of the university around, which was about 35,000 students, and all kinds of fundraising events and bringing in celebrities to put to raise money for scholarships and various things. And so we were once again in the green rooms before the celebrities would go on, and then the meet and greets afterwards, which was sort of what we also did at the fairs, because we had various groups come in and had meet and greets afterwards and in the green rooms beforehand. So it's sort of been a whole podge of events, whether it was a presidential event or photographing a pie-eating contest or demolition derby or Mexican wrestling or skydiving events, the motocross, clowns,
1: oh, yes,
0: stilt walkers, all the things that we had to get done at these various events, and always working on a deadline, making sure that whatever the organizers of the events were looking for to have the correct shots. So it was basically almost everything that moved and didn't move when we were out.
1: Well, he certainly had a rich and a diverse career. It all comes to life. And Patrick's book, What Do 11 U.S. Presidents, the Dalai Lama, and Whoopi Have in Common? Book available wherever books are sold. Patrick's website is patrickinfocus.com. Going through all of the pictures, you'll see the depth of of what he covered, as Peggy mentioned, from presidents to county fairs for a number of years. And you mentioned something interesting, the fact that working with newspapers, he was on call a lot. And that means basically when breaking news, something unexpected happens, you call Patrick to bring him in to cover it from a pictorial standpoint. Talk about that, because you're really always on call, aren't you?
0: Yes, you are. You are on call. If it's a major thing that happens at midnight, you're on call.
1: Yes.
0: If something happens at 6 o'clock in the morning, they'll call you to go out and cover it. It could be anything, fire, accident, riots, you know, whatever. It was always that way. And we just lived our lives so long doing that sort of thing that even after we moved on to other types of writing and photography, we always knew that if we got a call to do something, he would take the camera and he would go. And he did a lot of sports. Pro sports and college sports. Our son played college football, and so he was on the sidelines for that. And now our grandsons were playing flag football. And so once again, when they were 6 and 7 and 8, he was out there on the sidelines for flag football. So he sort of ran through the whole gamut of all the way from pro basketball, sitting under the basket, Rose Bowl, sitting on the sidelines, to watching his 8-year-old grandson play flag football.
1: All of this comes to life in Patrick's book. The book is available wherever books are sold. I'll direct you to his website, patrickinfocus.com. His wife and partner for decades is with us, Peggy O'Donnell, our guest on the program. When you talk about cameras, this is really interesting. Young people see camera. Basically, everybody's a photographer. If you got a phone, you're a photographer. Talk about that. I think he was, 17 years old when Patrick bought his first camera. These were real cameras. This was not point and shoot. This was not self-correcting, was it? It took some skill to be able to use these cameras effectively, especially if they were going to be published photographs.
0: That was the important thing. They were published photographs, and you have to change. You had to change the film. You had to make sure you had enough film, enough cameras. Make sure your battery was charged. If you were still back in the long time ago when you had a flashbulb, like my father was a photographer, not just an amateur, but he had flashbulbs, and they had to be changed.
1: Oh, yes.
0: And then when the film came, and then how many shots could you get on a roll of film, and how fast did the camera move? Was it a motor camera? Did you have a long lens? Did you have to change the focus and the aperture for the light? And were you inside, outside, and where was your subject standing? Under a with a tree behind him, or was there too many people in the crowd? Now, with digital, those things can be manipulated, blocked out, wiped out a whole background, add people in, change position of people. You couldn't do that then. You had to make sure your shot was set up. And when we would go out on assignments, and we had to shoot a group of people or three or four of the important people, we always made sure that they were set up before the photo was taken. And we would tell them, give us a minute to set you in the proper space, because we'll shoot a motor camera and then you're free to go in about 30 seconds after the shot's taken. If you hold them for too long, they get fidgety and look down and they forget to smile and they start talking to each other.
1: Now, after you take the pictures, after Patrick would take the pictures, and I went through this in high school, worked for the local newspaper and would go out and I had the Yashica camera, I think it was, and it was one of these complicated things, and I'm not real adept at complicated things. So you take the pictures and you think you got it right, but then you go back to the dark room. Talk about that, because that always was another aspect. It's one thing to take the pictures. You have to develop the pictures and see how they come out. Talk about experiences in the darkroom. And I think, you had a darkroom set up in your home?
0: Yes, we did. We set up the darkroom, plumbed in the water, made the sink so that we have a series of steps to develop the film, and then strung up lines to hang up the film so they could dry, and then set up the chemicals so that you could develop the film, and then find out, look at the negatives through the enlarger and decide what's good, what's bad, how to crop with the enlarger and the sheet of paper, and then you had to have the supplies. So it was and black out the window. It had to be dark and put a safe lights in. So we had that for a really long time until digital. But even with digital, and we were at the Orange County Fair, we were still doing black and white photos for publication purposes for a few more years until finally it was over and digital took over. So then we had digital cameras. But we knew it was coming. It's just a matter of how long and what had to be done. And we were the cameras we were shooting were all professional because of the quality for print. And that lasted, and then as digital got better, then we didn't have to worry about it, and then you do it automatically.
1: Well, you see that progression.
0: And then people forget that it used to be the other way.
1: Well, yes, exactly. You bring it all back because we see this this transformation that photojournalism has gone through. The book is What Do 11 U.S. Presidents, the Dalai Lama, and Whoopi Have in Common by Patrick O'Donnell. His website is called, very simple, patrickinfocus.com. Book available wherever books are sold. His business partner and wife of 57 years, Peggy, is with us on the program today. It's interesting you talked about group shots and getting people together, and you're still on the clock because if you keep them too long, they get fidgety. You don't get a good picture. He also, in the book, has some amazing candid photographs. Talk about the expertise needed to do that, because for some of these pictures, you literally have a second or two to take the shot. If you think about it too long, you've lost that opportunity. What was that like doing candid photography, knowing the right time to take the picture?
0: Well, for one thing, you have to have longer lenses.
1: Yes.
0: So that you have, depending on how far you are from your subject, a long lens that you could focus in on and come right into the faces or the group that you're looking at. You can't be very intrusive. And a lot of times, you even can't even get identifications or names if you're shooting just a candid. We always want to make sure that we knew the names in advance sometimes, so we didn't have to ask afterwards who that was. But and even so, with a long lens and you're at the event, they're public figures, so they understand that their photos are going to be taken by the phalanx of photographers that are standing there, and there are usually lots of them. If you look at some of the photos in the book about when he is on the platforms with all the other photographers, or even you watch television, like the Oscars are coming up, and the amount of photographers are just standing there with their long lenses focusing in on the celebrities as they come in.
1: Well, you watch any sporting event.
0: You have to do the same on stage, too. You have to make sure that you have a long enough lens that people aren't lost in the background because
1: yes.
0: You're not close enough.
1: You see what Peggy's talking about. If you watch basketball, you watch tennis on television, you see the rows with the photographers and with the long lenses and trying to get the right photo. Even if somebody knocks them down, one of the athletes knocks them down as they're trying to get the picture taken. The book is available wherever books are sold. If you go through the pictures, I love the pictures in there, the candid shots. There's a great shot of President Obama with a smile on his face or reaching out into the crowd. Also a picture in there. What was this like when Patrick would, I don't want to necessarily say get close, become friends, but become very cordial with the people he was shooting? A picture of him with his arm around George H.W. Bush, the president. What's that like? You've got the two of them together like they're old buddies.
0: Well, after President Bush left office, and we did not get a picture of him when he was serving as president, we were asked to shoot an entire weekend of events for a local, they'd invited Bush to be the primary speaker for an economic conference in Newport Beach. So when we got there, Pat and I, what happened was I left him to stay with the president, the former president, and I would go in and figure out the room and what other people were in there and how to set up the shots. Well, so when President Bush arrived, and there's a picture of him holding out his hand and come towards Pat, and they started to chat, and Pat said who he was and what he was there for. And he also happened to mention at that point he had shot the president's up. He hadn't finished all the presidents, but he shot in quite a few of them. So he mentioned that how many presidents and some of the other things to try and make the principal feel at ease that he was there to do his job, and he knew what he was doing. And so President Bush had said, you've shot all these presidents. How many have you had your picture taken with? And he said, well, none, because you don't do that. And so that's when Bush handed the camera to the Secret Service guy and said, go ahead and shoot. And take a picture of the two of us. And he took one, and then Bush said, well, you know that photographers don't take just one shot of any one thing. So Pat said, no, it's on a motor. You can do it. So Pat got an entire roll of him with President Bush. And that's the only time he ever had his picture taken with one of the presidents, or actually any one of the celebrities that happened to be in there.
1: Yeah, because people might go, why? I bet he's got a great autograph book, all the people he's met. You really don't do that, do you?
0: You just don't take pictures.
1: You
0: don't ask these people for their autograph. They're never, for doing what we were doing, you don't ask them. And the only person I ever got an autograph from, and I did not ask him personally, was Tony Bennett.
1: And it was
0: at an event that we were doing, and a friend of mine said, would you like me to get his autograph for you? And I said, yes.
1: More with Peggy O'Donnell as she shares the life of legendary photojournalist Patrick O'Donnell and his over 60 years capturing history as it unfolded.
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1: More on This Week in America with Peggy O'Donnell on the life of legendary photojournalist Patrick O'Donnell. He's a storyteller, too. I love the term photojournalist because there's no separation between the two. If you take pictures, if you're a good one, you're a journalist, aren't you? You tell a story with your photography.
0: Yes. Well, that is a photojournalist as opposed to just the journalists who are the writers. So there were many times Pat would just go out with a writer, and it would be the writer, and Pat would go as the photographer when he was in his days of the newspapers. And sometimes he would just go out at the smaller paper in Whittier. He would just go out and write the story along with taking the pictures. And then after he retired from Cal State Fullerton, then COVID hit, so then everything was shut down, and what we were doing wasn't happening. The events, the big events, were not happening anymore. So then we decided we would write travel pieces for a local magazine in Newport. So we pulled out all our travel photos and started writing. he started writing, and putting the photos in. So that was kind of interesting.
1: Well, in being in business together as you were, looking for those opportunities, you talked about his desire, he being at the right place at the right time, that's one thing, and his can-do attitude. And you've talked about the fact that being in business, if somebody asked if you could take a picture of this, the answer was yes, whether you knew you could do it or didn't do it. He really was up for all of these challenges, wasn't he?
0: Yes, you never said no.
1: Yeah.
0: And being in business, you don't say no. So, and you try and make them look, look as good as they can in the photos. And whether you're at a charity event or you're out fighting the rest of the paparazzi and you don't have a place to stand, usually in a situation like that, the principals will get together for group shots and they'll stand in the front, and then the rest of them just go start clicking away. That's basically what you have to do. And then when you're at when we did all the fair events, that also you had to not only take photos of the principals that were there, but also the people having fun at the fair, enjoying their time, riding ponies, riding on merry-go-rounds, children eating food, whatever, pie-eating contests, whatever made the fair look like it was fun.
1: I mentioned a rich and diverse career. How did you go about putting the book together, finding the right photographs, and how long did it take you to do that? I would think each photograph would bring back memories, and you could sit there and talk for probably 15, 20 minutes on each photograph there. What went into it, your recollections of that event? What was it like putting this together, and how did you go about putting this collection together in the book? What do 11 presidents, the Dalai Lama and Whoopi, have in common?
0: Well, many people had asked Patrick when he was going to write a book after this. I mean, other people had asked, you've photographed these various people, why don't you put together a book? And so we started thinking about what we wanted to do, how big we wanted to do it, whether we wanted black and white only or we wanted color. And because these negatives, I never threw any negative away. We never threw any press pass away. I have every press pass from virtually all these years, whether it's the Rose Bowl or the White House press pass.
2: 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Here's Manny Munoz.
8: I am Manny Munoz. Thank you for tuning in to iHeartRadio's Communities. It is our weekly public affairs show where we try to bring you conversations that'll help you better understand important issues or maybe just some interesting topics. Either way, I do hope you'll stick around for the next half hour. And if you have any comments, questions, or suggestions, please feel free to reach out on Instagram. My handle is at IOD Manny. That's at IOD MANNY. Now, let's get on with the show. Teachers have always spent some of their own money on classroom staples, but today some are buying everything from pencils to books to snacks for their students. That's where Donors Choose comes in to close the gap. And the group's CEO, Alex Guerriere, is here to talk to us about it. Alex, good to talk to you again. I appreciate the time.
9: Oh, Manny, it is always a pleasure to join you.
8: For somebody who is not familiar with Donors Choose, what exactly is Donors Choose? When was it founded and why?
9: Donors Choose is a nonprofit. We were founded in 2000 by a high school teacher who looked around him and saw that his kids needed more books. He was teaching at a school, Wings Academy in the Bronx, and that not only his own kids needed more books, but the teachers down the hall needed more books. And he started the website as a way to allow teachers to get the resources that they need. I mean, started with a box of books at that school in the Bronx, and then over the last 26 years has grown across the city of New York and now nationally. And we do a lot more than books. We help to make sure that public school teachers across the country can get whatever it is that they need to make sure that their students can be successful.
10: Yeah, and you're not kidding. DonorsChoose.org is the website, by the way. I was at my son's open house a few weeks ago, and the robotics teacher had a QR code that we could scan if we wanted to go to Donors Choose and help build some of the supplies that she was looking for the school year, and it made me smile.
9: Oh, incredible. What grade? Do you mind if I
10: ask? This is seventh grade.
9: Oh, yeah. Awesome. Great time to get into robotics. Absolutely. I mean, it's one of the many categories of requests that we see on Donors Choose.
10: Mm-hmm.
9: You know, teachers, and I think that you know this, and we've talked about it before, but teachers are always looking for opportunities to create engaging opportunities for their kids. So I have seen some incredible robotics teams being put together in the middle schools and high schools where kids get access to, you know, cool toys and they're learning along the way, but having a ton of fun.
10: Yeah. And that's the cool thing about this is that every group, I mean, I imagine there's teachers that don't even know about DonorsChoose.org, but if you're the parent and your teacher is constantly asking for things for the classroom, for the kids or whatever, you could actually go on Donors Choose and start off one of these, what is it called? A project?
9: Yeah, exactly. So, any public school teacher in the country, and we reach pretty much every school. To date, we've served 90% of the public schools in the country. So we're clicking up, soon it'll be 100%. But if you're a public school teacher anywhere in the country, you can come on to Donors Choose and create a request for really anything that you need. We've talked about robotics. There are some cool robotics items. I mentioned books because that was the very first project that was posted on Donors Choose, but it really runs the gamut. You know, we see educators coming onto Donors Choose to get arts supplies, to get musical instruments, to get athletic and sports and fitness supplies. We also see teachers coming on to get even more basic supplies, health and hygiene, also nutritional needs, you know. It's basically whatever it is that the educators in that building can identify as being the most helpful resources for their own students. That's what teachers can use our platform to get access to.
10: I think one of the cool things about Donors Choose, the website again, donorschoose.org, O-R-G, you could go on there and search for things that just might be meaningful to you, whether you want, you know, to donate for art supplies or computers or musical equipment, things like that, right?
9: That's exactly right. So we see that individuals who come onto the site are driven by a lot of different kind of passions and interests. A lot of people come on and they give back to their hometown or their own, you know, school or schools nearby.
10: Yeah.
9: Sometimes we get folks, like I spoke to a retired couple who had moved to Florida from Michigan, and they actually gave to their new community in Florida as a way to learn more and connect with the schools and
10: awesome.
9: The community there. And then we also see people who, you know, had a special source of inspiration in their own life. Like you can imagine, maybe somebody as a student was really into the band and found that music was so engaging and got them through school. Then they'll come on and support the musical project. So it's really whatever people find passionate and inspirational.
10: Yeah, you can search by your city or zip code or topics or specific teachers or
9: topics,
10: schools.
9: Yeah.
10: We're speaking here with Alex Garrier, CEO of DonorsChoose.org. Now, Alex, you were a teacher. How does that lend you to be such a big part of Donors Choose?
9: Oh, my goodness. Yeah, well, I mean, actually, it's funny. As our founder was starting Donors Choose in New York, I was also a high school teacher. Of course, I didn't know about it. It wasn't invented yet. But I was teaching in the Bay Area in California. I taught sixth grade math and science and high school math. And I remember earning my public school salary, public school teacher salary. And the copier at the elementary school where I taught would often not work. So I used to stop off at Kinko's to make copies in the morning. And, you know, it sounds like a small thing, but I had two sections of 30 kids each, right? So that's 60 kids. Copies were 8 cents a page. Actually, if you multiply that out, that means that for every page that I wanted to my kids to see, I would spend $5 out of my own pocket for every single page that I wanted them to see. And if you think about adding that up, I mean, I used to stop there most mornings. It was really, you know, a big, but it was necessary to run the classroom. And so that was my personal experience, but this is not a, you know, one of one story. This is a story that is very, very familiar to pretty much every public school teacher.
10: You're letting,
9: and so it's really that experience that we're looking to address.
10: Yeah. Sorry to interrupt. Your latest survey found teachers are still spending about $600 a year out of their own pockets. Yeah. That number is staggering to me, because it's not like we're paying teachers, you know, a great salary in most places of the country right now.
9: No, that's right. And it runs from, you know, like I used to spend on batteries for my calculators that I taught math, or, I mean, I'm old, so transparencies, transparency markers back in the day. But then also, you know, when, actually, I remember I did an electronics project. It wasn't robotics at that time, but, you know, with sixth graders, light bulbs and wires and batteries and that kind of stuff.
10: Yeah.
9: And, you know, when I wanted to do that, the kids had a great time, but that was stuff that I bought myself. You know, it wasn't available in our normal supplies. And so that's why teachers are doing this, because they get a moment of inspiration. They'll do whatever is within their power to light up their students. And so we exist to try to help them. And of course, you know, individuals come on, but let me just make sure to shine a light on iHeartRadio. Like, we love working with iHeartRadio. And we also get to work with some amazing corporate partners who support us. And of course, thank you for being one of those partners.
10: Thank you so much. And we've had some wonderful campaigns here rewarding teachers for what they do. Few more minutes here with Alex Guerrier, Chief Executive Officer of DonorsChoose.org. I was going to ask you what teachers still need. Is it primarily books and things like that? But I'm on the website and I'm searching just in my area code here in Southern Florida. And I'm looking at scientific calculators. I'm looking at Band-Aids and crackers a cozy stay, a place for a child to calm down and take a break. It really is a little bit of everything.
9: It's a little bit. Actually, that's so interesting, because if you would have asked me, I would have said almost exactly those things. Like, there's a lot of, you know, engaging tech. So those scientific calculators, absolutely. Those are, you know, big ticket items. So they can be really helpful to bringing concepts to life. But what you also see is that teachers are meeting really all of the needs of the whole child, right? And so that includes health and hygiene. Absolutely. If a kid is, you know, got a boo-boo, then you got to take care of that before they can learn. But also, if kids are coming to school hungry, then that's actually the first item. And so we have educators who create pantries within their schools to make sure that kids and the kids' families as well can have their nutritional needs met.
10: Yeah.
9: Because if those needs aren't met, then the kids aren't going to learn. And one of the big themes that we've seen over the last few years is teachers really being thoughtful about the emotional well-being of kids.
10: Yeah.
9: And, you know, creating spaces where kids feel welcome, where they feel comfortable, and they find that it really increases engagement. You know, it may sound a little funny, but, you know, we're talking about kids. And so if you have inspiring posters and decorations and comfy seats, you know, next to the amazing selection of books,
10: sure,
9: and that kid is going to be so much better supported in their literacy goals, you know?
10: 100%. Let's get into the nuts and bolts a little bit. How do you, when a teacher puts in a request on donorschoose.org, what happens between that request and the funding actually being met and the box being delivered?
9: Yeah, absolutely. So we handle the whole thing. And this is a little bit of a difference between us and other crowdfunding platforms that you might think of. You know, one is we're a nonprofit organization. We have a mission to support teachers and kids. And as part of our model, when a teacher has a request for those calculators or whatever it is, in fact, we purchase those directly. So they tell us what they need. We draw funding from generous donors, individuals who come onto the site, corporate partners, foundations, state governments also work with us. So we work with funding wherever it comes from anybody that's interested in supporting education. Mm-hmm. We go ahead and we purchase those exact items. So donors know literally down to the penny where the funding is going. In fact, you can see it on every funded project.
10: Right.
9: Or in fact, every project, you can see the sort of accounting there. We buy those items and we send them to the teacher at the school, and it becomes school property. We let the principals know and their colleagues know what's coming in. And that's not the end of the cycle, because one of the really cool parts of our model is that the teachers then come back to us and let us know, how did it go? They'll send photos of it. And so if you were a donor to a project, you'll get access to those photos and thank you notes from the students. Teachers say, they tell me directly that it helps them feel not alone.
10: Yeah. You
9: know, it's a pretty tough job to come up every day, and they're doing their best. And often it can be isolating. You know, you're working there as the only adult in your room.
10: Sure.
9: And then you get this amazing support from a person who, you know, you never met, who is across the country, but they donated to you and they're supporting you, and they write you a little note, you know, that says good luck with this.
10: Right.
9: And it's such an emotional boost. So that's another thing that happens through donors.
10: And the way you guys operate things, you make sure the requests are legitimate and they're going for what they're intended for. Just a couple of other things here. Do you find that these projects, I guess fundraisers that you're seeing, are different depending on where they're coming from, say an inner city school versus a small rural school and things like that?
9: Yeah, absolutely. So one, to your first point, we vet every project. We make sure to read it. And of course, we know the identity of this teacher and we know where they teach, you know, and so that's all vetted. It's part of why we send materials to schools, right? So we send it to the public school, you know, just to make sure. So all of that is part of our model for vetting.
10: Right.
9: And then we see both similarities and differences across school types. So like one thing is that in rural schools in particular, you know, often the level of technological infrastructure is still relatively different. And so we see requests that really go to that point. In lower income neighborhoods, this dynamic that I described where teachers are paying close attention to nutritional needs, we see that show up absolutely. And in fact, that's been, in recent years, one of our largest growing categories of schools addressing those nutritional needs. And so that's part of what we can see, because, you know, we have reach into effectively every zip code.
10: Sure.
9: And so sometimes we look across. We also do surveys of our teachers and send out questionnaires just to get a pulse check every year. At least every year. We actually do it more than once a year, but on what's most on teachers' minds.
10: All right. So last thing for you, for someone who might be listening that's a teacher, a listener who wants to help, their spouse or whatever is a teacher, what's the easiest way either to get help because of donorschoose.org or to get involved and help someone who needs help?
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10: 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It's a lot of fun. 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Alex, wonderful speaking to you. Continued success and best of luck. Thanks so much.
9: Oh, thank you. Thank you so much, Manny, to your listeners and the iHeart Radio community for supporting public school teachers and students. 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
10: 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I am Manny Munoz. If you have any thoughts, comments, or questions, please feel free to reach out to me on Instagram. My handle is at IODManny. That's at IODManny. We've been calling children's mental health a national emergency for nearly 5 years now, but for far too many families, finding help could still mean long waits and fighting with insurance or even ending up in an emergency room with nowhere else to go. Let's discuss it as we bring in Heidi Baskfield, a vice president with the Children's Hospital Association. Their website is childrenshospitals.org. Heidi, thanks for joining us. I appreciate the time.
11: Thanks for having me today.
10: Your organization helped declare a national emergency in child's mental health back in 2021. 5 years later, why are we still in an emergency?
11: Manny, I wish I could tell you that suicide didn't remain a leading cause of death for kids and that kids were getting all kinds of access to the mental health care that they need, but that isn't the case. And unfortunately, what we're seeing is that over half of the kids in this country continue to struggle to access the kind of mental health care that they need. One in five high school youth has seriously considered suicide, and one in 10 has gone as far as to attempt. And when we have those kinds of statistics, we know that we have to keep talking about this youth mental health crisis and that we still have a lot of work to do.
10: Why? How did we get here? One in five, 20% of high school kids have considered suicide. Why?
11: It's a great question, Manny, and I don't think any of us would deny that it is a complicated world out there and that our kids are being exposed to all kinds of things that are creating these contributing factors. But really, I think what we want to focus so much on is, what are we doing about it? Mm-hmm. How do we prevent this? And how do we make sure that our kids get access to the care that they desperately need? And we need to make sure that we understand things like 40% of the kids who died by suicide saw a healthcare provider within 30 days of their death. And that means we need to better equip healthcare providers to screen and assess and treat for suicide risk. And so that's a huge component of what's currently missing, that hospitals around the country, children's hospitals, are coming together around to address.
10: It sounds like we need to equip a lot more people than just the healthcare providers with some of these tools. It sounds like we need to equip everybody from a school counselor to a teacher to parents.
11: That's exactly right. I mean, we can't say that we're engaging in effective prevention if we don't talk to parents and caregivers and teachers and any coaches, anyone who's having that kind of daily interaction with kids. If they don't know what to look for, if they don't know what kinds of conversations to have, and then we need to equip them with the information of where do they go once they understand that there are challenges. Some of our schools have done a really great job at building out school-based health centers or school-based mental health teams that can actually do a great deal in beginning to screen and even assess certain levels of mental health needs. And we need more of that, not fewer resources, but more resources that are going into those places of schools and primary care settings and making sure that they've got the incentives that they need to keep doing those day-to-day interactions with kids to understand what they need and get them the kind of care right away.
10: What are you seeing right now at children's hospitals? Is it more kids coming in with mental health issues, or are the cases simply more serious from those that are coming in?
11: It's both. It is both, Manny. So we have seen a 51% increase in emergency department visits of kids with mental health needs. And of those visits, we have seen a huge spike in the number of kids who are coming in as a result of suicidal ideation. So we are seeing both an increase in the number of people coming in as well as a very steep increase in the complexity of those needs.
10: This may be simplifying things, but do you, and you might not have the answer, and that's perfectly fine. Do you see a difference in kids that are having mental health issues that are not on social media and that do not have mobile phones?
11: So I'm not a clinician, Manny, and I can't speak to sort of clinical outcomes associated with social media use, but I think all of these large lawsuits are already pointing to what we already intuitively know is a huge challenge for our youth. There are a lot of, like, a constant barrage of stimuli that our children are being forced to navigate. Mm. And so the more that we can help them manage that, they're going to be better overall.
10: No question about it. A few more minutes here with Heidi Baskfield, Vice President at the Children's Hospital Association. Their website is childrenshospitals.org. It's kind of frightening thinking about a child not having a therapist or psychologist to go see, and they end up in an emergency room, because I would imagine most emergency rooms, unless they are children's hospital specifically, won't have a pediatric psychologist or psychiatrist to deal with a child's issues.
11: That's exactly the case, Manny. And another component of this, which is so difficult to deal with, is that once you have a child who has come into an emergency department and they are coming in to be stabilized, there is a whole set of services that doesn't exist beyond that. And we are seeing 1 in 7 of our youth that are coming into emergency departments as the result of a mental health crisis end up living in that hospital setting for an extended period of time while they're waiting for the appropriate levels of care to become available to them. Can you imagine?
10: No.
11: I don't like being in a hospital emergency room for more than a few hours. I can't imagine living in one for days on end.
10: Well, and it's one thing needing a surgery or something like that, or you're pain treated. It's another if you've got mental health issues. We pediatricians tell us to screen kids for anxiety or depression, changes in their behavior, but what is a parent to do once they see one of these things, that they're having a hard time actually finding somewhere to treat the child?
11: It's a great question. And what I would say is continue to work with your pediatrician or your family doctor to be able to access additional resources. Many more of our pediatricians and family docs are bringing mental health services into their practices. So either they're hiring mental health professionals or they're teaming up with local community mental health centers, but they're going to have a really good idea of where these kids can get the kind of care that they need. They'll also have access to higher specialty levels of care within children's hospitals. They're the ones that can pick up the phone, talk to those specialty psychiatrists and psychologists, let them know I've got a patient with these kinds of challenges, and really be able to ensure for a stronger handoff into those higher levels. So I would say go to your primary care provider and expect to get help and care at that level.
10: Which leads me to a question that I discovered I didn't even realize existed until I started preparing to speak to you, something called ghost networks. And it is insurance directories that we all use to find a doctor filled with providers that aren't even actually available. That's apparently still a significant problem.
11: Absolutely a problem. And the other part of this equation that we don't talk about on the workforce side is that insurance, both on the Medicaid side and on the private insurance side, doesn't make it easy for providers who do provide these services to enroll in their network. So one, that's something we've got to fix. We need to make it much easier for providers who do this work to become part of a network, and they have to be appropriately incentivized. You would never undercut and underpay for cancer care, and we do it to mental health providers all the time.
10: Yeah, a couple more minutes here with Heidi Baskfield, Vice President at the Children's Hospital Association, childrenshospitals.org. Where does the Children's Hospital Association come into the equation here and try and at least address the issues we've been discussing?
11: So the Children's Hospital Association recognizes the challenge and the complexity of the current mental health crisis, and very specifically what it's going to take to address the situation of suicide remaining a leading cause of death for kids. We have launched a global network that is bringing together children's hospitals from around the world, because unfortunately this is a global challenge, to create a standardized approach for all healthcare providers to use in the way that they screen, assess and treat for suicide risk so that we can move forward with a plan of universal screening. When we know that 40% of these kids who have died by suicide saw a healthcare provider within 30 days of their death, we have an obligation to make sure that all healthcare providers are equipped with the tools that they need to support these kids and their families and really address suicide risk and have those statistics change moving forward.
10: I would certainly say so. The numbers are absolutely jaw-dropping. This isn't a one day to the next problem that we're going to be able to solve quickly, is it?
11: No, it is not. It's going to take all of us.
10: For a parent who's listening, whose child may be struggling, may not be struggling right now, where should they start? What are the warning signs tell them to tell them this has moved beyond something that is just, you know, teenage angst, if you will, and something that needs professional help?
11: Well, absolutely, it starts with a conversation. So that's the very basic starting point. And some of this is helping understand, are you having a moment of stress because you're dealing with a situation? And then helping your kid be able to talk to you about what is that situation and how can you help them break down that situation into manageable moments? And then do we have something bigger than one situation where you can't identify a clear ending point? And if so, then you're going to likely need to bring in others to professionally support the larger issues that are happening. And so parents can start with a conversation. They can start to understand, is this a manageable moment if we work on this together with a clear starting and ending point? And if not, let's go talk to some other people who know how to deal with these bigger issues. And we would say go directly to your primary care provider. And if your child is in crisis, if this is a serious issue and they are expressing thoughts of suicide, and if they are expressing having a plan, you need to go to an emergency department and get immediate support.
10: 100%. Heidi Baskfield, Vice President of the Children's Hospital Association. Again, childrenshospitals.org is the website. Heidi, thanks so much for the time and the information. Best of luck.
11: Thanks, Manny. Thanks for having me.
10: I am Manny Munoz. I appreciate you listening to iHeartRadio's Communities This Week. As always, if you have any questions, comments, or suggestions, reach out to me on Instagram. My handle is at IODManny. That's at IODManny. And that'll do it for another edition of iHeartRadio's Communities. I'm Manny Munoz. Until next time.
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4: Welcome back, everybody. I'm going to read to you a little bit from what Diamond had to say in his piece. Since World War II, America has fostered economic and military relations, trading with more than 100 nations and forming more than 50 military alliances. The levers to accomplish our foreign policy goals include trade policy through tariffs, quotas, investment policies, regulatory barriers, other instruments. Another lever is industrial policy, which encompasses subsidized loans, tax rules, export credits, immigration policies, government investment, and development finance. We need to exercise these tools, obviously, to protect national security and resiliency.
5: But I thought you were against tariffs, Markowski.
4: Again, Diamond's saying this. I am against tariffs. I'm against blanket tariffs. Blanket tariffs, what the Trump administration has done, dumb. Dumb. Doesn't make any sense. We should be looking to maximize economic policy. We should be looking to maximize growth and competitiveness. Both in the United States and for American companies doing business internationally. The more business you do with nations, the less likely you are to fight with them. It's going to strengthen our allies economically. It'll also bind them closer to the United States. If bonds, economic and military bonds, weaken among our friends and allies, it's negative consequences for that. There are. You don't think adversaries would love to see us fighting amongst ourselves? Countries less dependent on the United States, more dependent. I get it. I get the fact that, you know, Europe has not spent enough as far as its military is concerned. And again, you can go back. Even Obama was letting them have it with that. Trump really pushed them. And he's had some great success in getting them to spend more money. But this ridiculous notion right now that's being pushed, like, well, we don't need to do business with them. We can just do it all here. And if we're going to save billions of dollars if we don't buy from them. It is one of the dumbest things I've ever heard. And I have to believe that the president knows it's dumb. I think maybe he's trying to get certain parts of his base riled up. But it's just stupid. It really is. Europe is our largest trading and investment partner. Europe relies on energy imports 60%. Again, we could be supplying them a lot of that. And yes, they have a disjointed industrial base. And yes, they are facing issues from China when it comes to manufacturing, most of it their own doing because of their moronic energy policies and what they did. But it is in our best interest for Europe to succeed, for Canada to succeed, Mexico to succeed, Central America to succeed, South America to succeed, all of them to succeed, even China to succeed. Yeah, China. I am a business owner. I'm a business owner that, you know, most of my clients are business owners. Ask any business owner whether or not they like to see their customers doing well. That's a stupid question. Of course. Hey, you know, I'm Joe Smith and I own a nice Italian restaurant. Boy, oh boy.

0: You know, I really like to see my customers, you know, not doing well, because that means they're going to spend more in my store. No. A rising tide lifts all boats. And we have to drive this because we're the ones that are capable of doing it. What Diamond suggests is what we have been suggesting. You got to cut a deal with Europe and throw in Canada and Mexico. And yes, they're going to have to accept leadership on our part. And they have with NATO. We've basically been running that show. Yes, we have the world's reserve currency. And there's a lot that goes along with that as well. We wouldn't be $40 trillion in debt if we didn't have it, okay? And come up with some sort of agreement. Get rid of all of this nonsense when it comes to tech rules and regulations, and push for a free trade agreement, a real free trade agreement, not one that's thousands of pages long with all sorts of cutouts. And granted, okay, granted, I get it. Okay, we decide you're going to, you know, somebody in Long Island wants to decide to make sparkling wine. They shouldn't be allowed to call it champagne. Champagne comes from Champagne, France. So I want to say, hey, I want to start making, sheep milk on feta cheese here in the United States. We'll call it what you want. Just don't call it feta. I get all that. Okay. They should be allowed to protect that just as much as we should be allowed to protect our intellectual property as well. But we do not want to see Europe continue a slow decline. We don't want to see our allies continue a slow decline. 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We'll be back.
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0: Welcome back, everybody. We have here on the weekend program. I have, you know, 3-hour show, and the reality is some stations take one, some stations take two, some take three. Smart ones take three. Let's just leave it at that. But there's only so much time, and this is why I'm really encouraging people to sign up and listen to our podcast. I know there's so many podcasts out there, and I'm gonna be honest with you, some of them I used to listen to, I really don't anymore. I don't have time to sit down for 3.5 hours. We do things very differently at the Watchdog on Wall Street podcast. You're gonna see up there every day, you're gonna see 3, 4, 5 different podcasts. I do them per topic. Something that's happening, something that I'm concerned about, whatever it may be. We keep the topic short and sweet. I'm basically taking something that is obviously in the news at that point in time and breaking it down. We have an ongoing AI discussion that is taking place on the podcast. A lot of people are concerned, and rightfully so. Rightfully so, they should be concerned. I don't trust a thing. And I don't like this. I don't like living in a country when, you know, everything that comes out of a politician's mouth, I don't care if it's an elephant or a donkey, I'm, you know, I've got to check it 5 times over. The old Ronald Reagan trust but verify most certainly is alive and well. And this entire AI debate, where again, like usual, they want to separate people into camps. You're either the Luddite that hates tech, or you're the crazy tech person that wants Terminator to take over. I think it's a lot more nuanced than that. And almost on a daily basis, we're doing stories talking about what the latest is, the latest information that's coming out, and trying to make as best sense we possibly can. Again, stories out there being misconstrued, being bent, being turned. Again, you got to understand, the media is bought and sold also. Again, this is right now, people, this is the AI build-out is the biggest economic bet in U.S. history. Yeah. Annual infrastructure spending as a percentage of GDP, 3.63%. The closest to that was the railroads between 1870 and 1890 at 2.24%. And again, I want to remind everybody, what happened to those railroads? How well did they do after they were built? Again, it's a topic that we're going to cover on the podcast. Got to take a break. WatchdogOnWallStreet.com. 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We get back. You're going to hear me yelling and screaming Got some healthcare stories. 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We'll be back.
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1: Welcome back. It is the Watchdog on Wall Street show. One thing that we have to stop doing in this country as well is we have to stop kidding ourselves. Stop lying to ourselves. We love to take out that big foam finger, number one. We're number one, man! USA, man, we're the best! And, again, we're the best at many things. But when the conversation topic comes up, when it comes to healthcare, and we start talking about just how bad things are in this country right now, we always get the inevitable, yeah, but you know what? It's not the National Health Service in Britain. It's not Canadian healthcare. You're right. It's not. But it still, for lack of a better word, sucks. And I'm here to tell you, that the healthcare experience is actually better in other countries in many respects. And these are countries in Europe that they have national health service and they also have private health insurance. I'm going to get a little anecdotal right now. Now, I live in Southwest Florida and Tampa area here. I don't have a primary physician. Tried looking a little bit. Can't find one. I really wasn't looking, quite frankly, that hard because I got annoyed with primary doctors because they really don't exist. And again, I'm going to go back in time a little bit. I may have told this story. I probably definitely told this story before here on the program. I don't go to the doctor much. I don't. Okay. I get sick. I'm just getting better. I go to the doctor if there's something really wrong. And, you know, for a period of time, there was something wrong with me. I got COVID, got better, but didn't really get better. I had really tough time breathing, doing my workouts. I can't breathe. I had to stop them. I couldn't breathe. And I'm like, I got to go see somebody on this. You know, my friend suggested going to a cardiologist, go to my primary doctor, give all these tests. They give me a little, like a buterol thing there. You're fine. Oh, it's nothing. No big deal. I'm not getting better. Go back again. No, you're fine. Eventually. Okay. Well, we'll fine. Go see the pulmonologist. Same thing, the pulmonologist. Oh, you're fine. Do the breathing test, passed out with flying colors. Not fine. Not getting any better. This is over a 2-month period of time. It's getting worse and worse. Eventually, I convinced them to let me go and get a scan. Yeah, because they got to sign off on that because, you know, insurance pretty much stinks here. Who cares if you spend 40 grand a year? Yeah, I come out from the scan and the technician at the hospital was white. We have to admit you immediately. My entire lungs filled with blood clots, my legs, everywhere. And you know, the funny thing is my daughter at the time, who was doing volunteer work at the hospital, she was in high school. Told me, Dad, I think you have blood clots. My daughter beat the girl boss, physician assistant, all these other people who was a high school student. Almost killed me. I was in the hospital for over a week. I know I told the story here on the program. Let me tell you something. You know, same thing. Mother-in-law this past week, sick. She's 86 years old, lives with us. Wife trying to take her to a doctor, calling her doctor. Nobody answered the phone. What's going on? And she has to take her over there. Oh, yeah, I have a problem with the phones. Are you kidding me? This is the type of nonsense that goes on here. It's awful. Meanwhile, you know, when I last winter in Italy at our place there, my mother was there, she gets sick. I make a phone call. Okay, I pay 75 euros. The doctor actually comes to the house to take care of her. Let me explain to you people how bad it is right now and how this has been going. And you can put this one right at the feet of Barack Obama. Obamacare is an absolute disaster. But now it's the law of the land, and both political parties are getting fat and happy and rich off this. Insurance companies are making a fortune. For what? Anybody out there like their health insurance? Private equity. because of what's the dimension, what's going on, buying up hospitals. You want some numbers here? This is going to blow you away. Imagine this is anything else in life. After a private equity acquires a hospital, ER deaths go up by 13%. Preventable adverse events up by 25%. Bloodstream infections up 38%. Surgical site infections up 100%. Staffing down 6%. Does that seem like that's okay? Why do we allow this to happen? And now it's funny, you know, both the insurance companies and the hospitals are using AI to enrich themselves. Hospitals use AI to scan records and find secondary diagnoses that human reviewers missed. More diagnoses mean higher reimbursements. But guess what hasn't happened? The treatment levels haven't gone up. AI is identifying more billable conditions, not sicker patients. Insurance companies are deploying AI to deny those same claims. It's like that movie, The Rainmaker, for crying out loud, except worse. And this is continuing to happen all over the country. This is a winner if we can get a political party, somebody out there that will actually deal with this problem. When Obamacare was put into play, I was tasked with, you know, going through, gave everybody a few pages of going through this stuff. And we saw this coming. Everything that we said was going to happen, every bad thing has happened tenfold to the 10th power. WatchdogOnWallStreet.com. 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
2: I'm a mom to three kids. I'm working three jobs just to provide for them. My son, Zach, has cerebral palsy and needs around-the-clock care. I don't expect a whole lot from DC, but when I saw Dan Sullivan voted to give himself a multi-million dollar payout while cutting our health care, it nearly broke me.
3: Dan Sullivan voted for the largest cut to Medicaid in history. 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
2: Now we're at risk of losing Zach's care, and I'm paying thousands more every year for our health care coverage. 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
3: Paid for by Women Vote, which is responsible for the content of this ad. 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
4: A plane carrying six people has disappeared off the coast of Nantucket, leading the Coast Guard to launch a desperate air and surface search. The Gulfstream G-100, a medical transfer aircraft, was flying from Bermuda to Boston early this morning and lost contact with the FAA before it was scheduled to land at 1:25 a.m. That's according to the Coast Guard. The flight plummeted from 23,500 feet to 11,000 feet in just 3 minutes. That's according to FlightAware data. President Trump will speak in Vandalia, Ohio today. Lee Mallon reports.
5: It's part of his rally trip to drum up support for Republicans. It will be for U.S. Senator John Husted and gubernatorial candidate Vivek Ramaswamy. Doors to the Vandalia Butler High School Student Activity Center open at 3:30 this afternoon, with the event starting around 5:30. City officials confirmed National Road and Dixie Drive will stay open during the day, but closed during the event. UC political science professor David Niven shared Vandalia is about ease to draw in a large crowd instead of hitting a particular media market.
4: It will be Trump's first visit to the region since he held a campaign rally in Dayton in March of 24. Vice President Vance is heading to Alaska next week for a midterm rally as the Republican state faces a competitive Senate race. Recent polls show Democrat Mary Peltola in a tight race against Republican Dan Sullivan. The Trump 47 Committee and the Republican National Committee will host the Monday rally in Fairbanks to rally support for Sullivan. With just over a month until Election Day, both Trump and Vance are touring states led by their party as the midterm outlook appears increasingly dire for Republicans. More than 4,500 pounds of imported ready-to-eat chicken stew are being recalled because the products were not reinspected after entering the U.S. The USDA's Food Safety and Inspection Service said Sempio Food Services, Inc., based in Cerritos, California, is recalling the stew imported from South Korea. I'm Lisa Carton.
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9: Fairbanks area weather for the remainder of this morning and into this afternoon. Clear sunny skies for the foreseeable future. Looking at a high today near 39. Some cloud cover rolling in later on this afternoon with a low tonight around 28.
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11: There was a murder in Central Ohio that many people still don't want to talk about. The man who committed that crime once sat on death row, but now he's on the run. His name is Lester Eubanks. Lester didn't tunnel out of prison or scale a stone wall. On a December morning in 1973, he and a small group of inmates were granted permission to walk outside prison walls. His handcuffs were taken off. He changed into civilian clothing, and he and three others were driven to a local mall. They were told they could wander the stores and were asked to return to a designated meeting spot. Hours later, all the inmates came back, except Lester Eubanks, and he hasn't been seen since.
12: He had a full plan. The guy had a plan.
13: I was just astounded that this could actually happen.
11: There were many years when it seemed like no one was even looking for Lester. But recently, his whereabouts have become the focus of the U.S. Marshals Service, the federal agents who track fugitives. The case is testing the marshals.
12: Those nine lives are running out, and we're going to catch up with Lester.
11: And is being urged on by those hurt most by Lester's crime.
14: He's had enough free time. He confessed to the crime, and his time is up.
11: I'm Sunny Hostin with ABC News. Over the past year, a team from the ABC News investigative unit joined the search for Lester Eubanks. They uncovered new leads, possible sightings, and at every turn found resistance from those who want Lester Eubanks to be forgotten. What they've uncovered is a case that's about more than murder. It's about family loyalty, a life on the run, and a first-hand look at how the U.S. Marshals are trying to solve one of the oldest fugitive cases in American history. Now they may be closer than ever. From ABC News.
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0: Well-known author, investment banker, consumer advocate, analyst, trader, Chris Markowski is the watchdog of Wall Street.
15: You want answers?
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1: All right. Welcome, everyone. Welcome to Watchdog on Wall Street show. Amazing things happening. And we're going to break it down to you because no one else really seems to be doing it properly by any stretch of the imagination. I'm going to start off today with kind of critique of all of the Wizard of Smart portfolio managers and stock analysts that are parading on CNBC and the other networks out there, coming on and changing their base case. Oh, you know, we felt that the S&P 500 was going to be here by the end of the year. We're changing our year-end prediction. Our base case has changed. Really? Really, it's changed, huh? Things are cloudy out there. Yeah, that's the word I use. Things are very cloudy. Very cloudy. I'm not sure what's going to happen here with the war in Iran. We have to change our base case. All right. I've ripped into this for years. Watching these people come on, to me is an absolute joke. This is akin to watching the Sunday morning prediction shows on football and what teams are going to win. And why and whatever reason it may be. The reality of the situation is it is always cloudy. It's always cloudy. If there was no wars going on, everything was sunny. Everyone's getting along. Kumbaya. It's like early 70s. Was that a Coca-Cola commercial? I'd like to buy the world a Coke. If everything was like that, it's still cloudy. It's still cloudy. You don't know what is going to happen. Base case. These guys that are actually, they're coming out, they're making these statements. Do you think that they're actually moving things around in their portfolio based upon their base case? No. This again, I'm going to against Donald Luskin's line, part of the great conspiracy to keep people poor and stupid, chasing their tail. This is why I do not give predictions on what the S&P 500 is going to be at the end of the year, because quite frankly, I don't care. It doesn't matter to us at Markowski Investments. It doesn't matter to our portfolios. We own high quality companies that hopefully we can own for a very, very long period of time. What I mean by hopefully, the fundamentals don't change. If they do change, well, guess what? Then we're going to make some changes. That's how it works, people. That's how you make money. We went over this last week on the program. There's fast money and there's patient money. Which one do you think works? Which one do you think has been successful over time? So you get these yahoos coming on and they're, we're changing our base case right now. They don't know what they're doing. They're rolling the dice for crying out loud. They can have all this information put all in and it can mean absolutely nothing. Do you understand, and I've explained this when actually I'm talking to kids about the markets and how they operate. A company could have the greatest quarterly report, a great news report, great prospects, whatever it may be. They may come out with it, and guess what? The stock might sell off. It might. And people are like, well, you know, that doesn't make any sense. Why does that happen? It doesn't make any sense over the short term. This is why you don't trade over the short term. This is why you become a long-term investor. Again, fast money versus patient money. Another thing I want to address to start off the program today. Number nine on my watchdog on Wall Street, Markowski Investments, Financial Independence Top 20 that I wrote in 2004. You can still grab it. Like I say, go to our website, all my columns dating back almost 30 years are all up there, and you can take a look at them. And I might as well announce it right now. I've got another book underway, another book in the works. And again, it's kind of a compilation of my writings and pieces over the past 30 years. And I'm shooting right now to have the book launched probably on Black Friday this year. I'm hoping everything rolls out that way. And I'm going to give you more information on it. But anyway, neither here nor there. Number nine on our Markowski Investments Top 20 Financial Independence. You want to be financial independent is you have more money than your neighbors and they don't have a clue. Now, this is 2004. I wrote this. This is before social media. Now, forget about it. Forget about it. It's much, much worse. Social media has taken the time-tested bad habits of human beings of keeping up with the Joneses and has put it on steroids, to say the least. And where we're at today is it's not a good position. Again, this is something that we deal with all the time. We've become a nation of fake rich people. We have. I watch it. I observe it. We've talked about how now luxury stores in malls are taking buy now, pay later companies, the Klarnas of the world. And I'm pulling my hair out here, people. This is actually how Madison Avenue, how advertising works. This is how advertising works. They want to convince you that something in your life is missing. You need to have more. You need to have more money. You need to have more status, more followers, more power, more recognition. And again, politics is involved with this as well, because they figured out that if you don't have that, you can blame somebody else. Again, they talk about it in so many ways. Okay. Now gambling has become enormously popular. Oh, that next bet, that next hand will change everything. You take a look at the proliferation, to be honest, of pornography in our culture. I was having this conversation this past week. Actually, I think I talked about it on one of my podcasts this past week as well. As a kid, we had these newsstands in our town, and yeah, they would have the Playboy magazine on the top shelf where kids couldn't reach, and it was wrapped in plastic. Yeah, now kids can get it anytime they want, 24/7, right there to their phone. There you go. There's another fantasy, something that you got to have, something that's not good. Algorithms feed into this. And again, you're only going to relieve this is if you acquire something or you dominate something. And what does this get people doing? This is, I've seen this for years when it comes to people falling into various different investment traps. What have I said? Greed and fear. Greed is part of that. It's a part of that. You paint people a picture of what they're going to have if they invest in a certain way and promise these returns. Again, it becomes very, very attractive. We're missing something. Okay. We're missing something. You are missing something if you feel this way. There's a spiritual void in our society that I'm just telling you right now, okay? You feel the need that you need to purchase something, look a certain way, you know, design your craft, your image online, all of these things. And that's what's driving you. You're never going to be happy. There's never going to be enough. I've written about this over the years as well. I talk about this with my children all the time. I'm having this conversation right now with my daughter in the direction she's a senior in college. And I'm explaining to her, she's getting, you know, offers for jobs, things she wants to do. And I'm like, Aspasia, you know, where do you want to be in life? You know, you want to be a mom someday. Well, you might want to take your career path in a certain way where you can actually be a mom and maybe do something as well. Maybe go the, you know, physical physician assistant route or various different things that will point you in that direction. Don't be diving at, I got to acquire, I have to have more. What is going to make you the most fulfilled? We're all different. We're all unique. Right? What do I say every single week here on the program? Our purpose at Markowski Investments, each one of our clients is different and unique. Meaning what? Meaning what? We're trying to, again, we good fundamentals with money over time. So guess what? You can take advantage of all of the opportunities as they present them to you over time. Each and every one of us are tasked to do what? To build, create, protect, and teach. And when I mean build and create, I'm not talking about a social media profile. That is a fake existence. That is a fugazi. You're never going to be satisfied with that. Again, take a step back, people. I'm taking a look at the default rates. I'm taking a look at the credit card balances that are out there for what? For what? Someone might think of you in a better light, in a better fashion. Are you kidding me? Are those the type of people that you want to be around? You want to relate to? No. No, that there's a spiritual void that's out there. And that's a part of what we do. There's that phrase, again, I'm stealing it from Coach Taylor. I've written about it. Friday Night Lights, clear eyes, full hearts, can't lose. Something to be said, correct? You know who you are. You know, and again, I know. I'm certain people listening to this program right now, they're going to be applauding. Other people, you know what? I may offend a little bit. You might be taken back a little bit. Our goal, managing people's money. Yeah. We want to have gains, protect assets, all these things, but we want you to live a full life, a rich life. 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
18: The 10 Cannots of William Buchner in 1916. You cannot bring about prosperity by discouraging thrift. You cannot strengthen the weak by weakening the strong. You cannot help little men by tearing down big men. You cannot lift the wage earner by pulling down the wage payer. You cannot help the poor by destroying the rich. You cannot establish sound security on borrowed money. You cannot further the brotherhood of man by inciting class hatred. You cannot keep out of trouble by spending more than you earn. You cannot build character and courage by destroying men's initiative and independence. And you cannot help men permanently by doing for them what they can and should do for themselves. 110 years later, his words prove truth never changes. 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
1: Okay, in a topic that we've been covering for years here on the program, we've been railing against. I got forever banned from Don Lemon's program on CNN years ago because left them speechless. Student loans, student aid, the high cost of college education. And I've been brutally honest with people here on the program. I've gone off on colleges and universities, described them as hedge funds with nonprofit status. They always claim that they're looking out for their students, but they haven't been looking out for the students. Okay. Their business is plain and simple. Story after story after story we've covered here on the program with high-level universities allowing kids to take out massive student loans for absolutely useless degrees. I have to give major kudos to the Trump administration with a new rule that they are putting into play, which is going to ban students majoring in degrees that don't make enough money from taking out college loans. This past Wednesday, the Education Department finalized a rule that will force schools to prove the loans students are taking out are paying off. Novel concept. Brilliant. I love it. This is fantastic. Of course, big academia and the lefties are none too happy about this.
2: Yeah, but it's really important for people to get social work and art and religious studies and music and these degrees out there.
1: That's great. Fine. I'm going to see. You want to get a degree in those things? Fantastic. They're not taking the degrees away. They're just not going to allow kids to go hundreds of thousands of dollars into debt for a degree that's not going to pay off. In any other business out there, you lefties out there would be calling it predatory lending. And you'd be right. This is accountability for higher education. I'm not saying that we don't need social workers. That's all well and good. But what we don't need is kids going to a $100,000 a year school for a social work degree. You can get that at a community college. You can get that at a state school at a much lower cost. Return on investment, for crying out loud. This is a brilliant move. I've been very upfront in my belief that there shouldn't be any student loans at all. Or if they're worse, if you want to have student loans, allow kids to be able to discharge that student loan in bankruptcy court. Why not? And the reason why they don't allow that is because if that was the case, student loans would be carrying a 20% plus interest rate. What are they going to do? Repossess your degree? Take it away? No. The entire thing is a racket. Force colleges and universities to price their product based upon what people can afford to pay. Here's another novel concept as well that I've been pushing. You know, you go to a department store. I'm going to throw Bloomingdale's out there. You go into Bloomingdale's. You can go to Bloomingdale's, and I'm sure they have a section in Bloomingdale's that has, let's say, Armani or Prada or Gucci, and they sell those high-end items in Bloomingdale's. But you also have an area in Bloomingdale's where it sells Bloomingdale-level clothes. There's different levels. So you can get yourself a Bloomingdale T-shirt, or you can get yourself a Gucci T-shirt. The Gucci T-shirt costs more. Why in God's creation, colleges and universities say, hey, you know what? You're going to get a social work degree or an education degree. And we're going to charge less for that degree based upon what you're going to make with that degree. Novel concept. But no, it's a part of the racket. And you know what's interesting? Anything that the government subsidizes and gets involved with, okay, everything. Okay, 100%. It's like death and taxes. The price goes up. Not only does the price go up, but you also get tons and tons of middlemen and administrators out there that make a ton of money doing nothing, not educating, sitting around administrating whatever God's creation that is, whether it be healthcare or higher education. It's all a bloody disaster. Great move by the Trump administration. Don't go anywhere. We got a lot more coming up here. We're going to get into inflation. We're going to get into the bond yield. All of this stuff makes sense of it all. WatchdogOnWallStreet.com. We'll be back.
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3: Authorities investigating a shooting in downtown Anchorage that left a man critically injured. APD says officers responded to the scene Tuesday night and found a man with multiple gunshot wounds to his upper body. A second release from Suicide Basin is sending water into the Mendenhall Lake and River. Forecasters say water levels will continue rising and are expected to exceed the 9-foot flood stage today. Mendenhall Lake's forecast to reach moderate flood stage. State troopers still looking into a Glen Highway rollover crash that seriously injured a man. Troopers responded Wednesday to the single vehicle crash near mile 34. Investigators say the man was traveling south when his vehicle left the highway, struck the center median, and rolled. And Denali National Park's continuing fuels reduction work near the entrance to reduce wildfire risk. Crews are cutting, pruning, and removing vegetation along the first 5 miles. I'm Monica Nelson.
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9: Fairbanks area weather for the remainder of this morning and into this afternoon. Clear sunny skies for the foreseeable future. Looking at a high today near 39. Some cloud cover rolling in later on this afternoon with a low tonight around 28.
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0: Wall Street's liars, crooks, and cheats out behind the woodshed. 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
1: It's a shame, it really is, that they don't teach in our education system. I'm talking high schools. Just basic economics, how money works, compounding interest, bond yield, all of these things that are so important. Because then again, you watch these people on TV talking, you know, about these things, quite frankly, improperly, not putting it in a proper perspective, not helping people to actually understand what's going on. And again, you have people yelling, screaming about the high mortgage rates and all of this stuff, and they don't know. They don't understand what's going on. Allows for politicians to come out and, you know what? We should have the lowest interest rates in the world. The market decides that. You don't decide that. The Fed doesn't decide that. And again, part of that great conspiracy to keep people poor and stupid. There's fear out there right now. I'm seeing this and hearing this statement all the time. To break, because interest rates, a 10-year has gone up, and mortgage rates and borrowing costs are going up. Stuff is going to start to break. And you know what I say to that? Good. Yeah, nothing wrong with things breaking. If they break, they broke for a reason. It was great. I was having actually, I was being interviewed on a radio show this past week, and they were talking about, in particular, talking about, you know, commercial real estate and how a lot of these buildings are going to be going under, and the landlords are not going to be able to refinance and all that stuff. And I'm like, why is that bad? It's going to offer up an opportunity for people to buy up those buildings at a lower price. And the radio show says, well, you know, there's a lot of, you know, small, these are not all big companies that bought this stuff. There's a lot of, you know, small landlords out there that did this. And I'm like saying, wait a second here. Okay, hold on. They went out and they borrowed money in 2000 for basically nothing. Money was free. And they didn't take out a long-term loan. They wanted to pad their pockets to a greater degree rather than being safe and taking out a longer-term loan. They got an adjustable rate loan that they have to refinance now at a much higher level. They took a risk. They took a risk, and they're going to pay for it because it was a dumb risk. Who in the world thought that interest rates were going to stay at close to 0% forever? It's nonsensical. We yelled and screamed about it back then. But again, hey, everybody knows more than Markowski. Oh, I understand real estate, Chris. You got to go lever up there. And you know, we're just going to be able to refinance, or the buildings are going to be worth more down the line. Oh, you know that for sure? And now you're crying about the fact that yields have gone up, and they haven't gone up that high. That's the other thing. Oh, my God. They haven't been this high in this long. The 10-year, on average, going back to 1980, is higher than it is right now. It's normalizing, for crying out loud. What you were dealing with wasn't real. And that's okay. There's nothing wrong with that. The reality is that demand for U.S. debt has collapsed. Take a look around the globe and you take a look at yields on sovereign debt. All of the yields are going up. All of it. People are tired. And again, I remember making fun of people. I'm like, who in the world is going to lend the U.S. government money at 1%, this is back in like 2000. What? You're gonna lend Uncle Sam money at 1%? Why would you do that? Well, guess what? Nobody wants to do it anymore. Foreign demand for U.S. debt collapsed 80%. And that's okay. We're $40 trillion in debt at this point in time. We're running $2 trillion deficits. People want a better bang for their buck. As these rates continue to rise, I don't know where they're going to top out at. Yeah, they're becoming more attractive for portfolios.

0: much more attractive. We've been avoiding all of this stuff like the plague for years. We've been making fun of the 60-40 portfolio because it didn't make any sense. Let these rates come up. Let it go where it's supposed to go. And there's another side aspect of this as well. Maybe, just maybe, it'll start forcing Washington, D.C.'s hand to start doing the right thing and start cutting spending. Because that's what we really need to happen. You want rates to come down, okay? There's no magic trick. No magic trick that Scott Bessent's going to pull off, okay? Yeah, he came out a week and a half, 2 weeks ago, and he's, oh, yeah, I'm the House now. Well, guess what? Scott, everybody keeps betting against the House. The best move I saw out of Scott Bessent this past week was he brought one of my favorites, Judy Shelton, into the fold over at Treasury. Judy Shelton, like me, I was shocked by this. Thrilled, but shocked. Judy Shelton, like me, believes that inflation should be zero. That money is a unit of measurement. Maybe, just maybe. Maybe, just maybe, we're going to have as a nation have that come to Jesus moment and say, you know what? We got to start living within our means. Have to take a break. 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

0: Welcome back. It is the Watchdog on Wall Street show. The underlying economy due to AI technology investment is doing pretty darn well. That area of the economy is doing well. And let's call it what it is. We are pretty much the only game in town. The world may not be buying our debt, but they're most certainly investing in America. They're most certainly investing in our companies. That is a reality. Who else are we competing against in this? We're competing against China. Competing against China, and anybody that actually looks at the internals in the Chinese economy, they're not doing well. Not to mention the fact they just don't have a very good track record when it comes to making sure that you're going to be made whole as far as an investor is concerned. Europe, they're not even playing ball in this at this point in time, and that's their fault. We'll talk a little bit about trade relations a little bit later on in the program. People might not want to buy American debt, but they want to own American companies. And again, you have no choice right now. In order to be competitive, companies have to upgrade. They have to get involved in all this stuff. They have to become more efficient. And those dollars are flowing to the United States. That area of our economy is killing it. Now, we had the inflation numbers come out this past week, and the immediate reaction was, yay, oh my God, it's a little bit better than expected. Hold your horses. Okay. Yeah, it was a little bit better than expected, but they also changed how they went about measuring inflation. And if they kept the old way of measuring it, just like they had the month before, it would have been at 3.3. They changed it and it was 3.0. Let's just say, you know what? It was better than expected. It's still 50% above the Fed's target. So the number is less bad. Then you get people pointing to, oh, you know, you take a look at the, you know, wages are up and consumer spending is up. Yes, they are. Consumer spending is going like gangbusters. But does that mean that people are buying more? No. Yes, wages are up. But guess what else is dropping like a rock is the savings rate. People having to dip into their savings to pay the bills. Come on, people. I mean, my jaw dropped. $95 to fill up my car this week? Holy shnikes. Watchdog on WallStreet.com. 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Don't go anywhere. We'll be back.
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11: We got this. It's, you know, we've been handling the lies the government has been telling you about inflation since the turn of the century. We've made fun of the 60-40 portfolio. It was actually funny. On Thursday morning, all of a sudden, in the Wall Street Journal, they were talking, hey, it's a 60-40 portfolio. Okay, it's coming back because bond yields are coming up. And I'm like, coming back? This is what the big brokerage firms have been pitching forever. And it hasn't worked out. We've been warning people against that. And yeah, guess what? Guess what? Sovereign debt is going to become more part of a portfolio when you're actually getting paid properly for your money. It's just that simple. We've got this here at Markowski Investment because we've always had it. Conventional wisdom is poison. There are no shortcuts to what we do, as I described at the beginning. Okay, the patient money, that's what we do. And then there's fast money. That's what the fools do. You want to be a greater fool? Have at it. You want to do things the right way? You want to learn how to navigate financial storms, corrections, volatility, recognize and avoid serious risks, including stuff that pops up out of nowhere? Be able to discern the difference between conventional wisdom of the day and the reality of the terrain? This is why people have been working with us for decades. This is what we do. And we do it for everyone, which brings me to my next story. Again, this is a story. This is the ongoing, the never ending story that we've been talking about. Going back to 2000, infancy of this radio show, railing against Merrill Lynch at the time and watching them basically take their clients that weren't big enough and shipping them off to call centers in, there was one in Jacksonville and one in Hopewell, New Jersey. 5 years later, I wrote a column entitled Call Center Hell. And everything that we warned people about in 2000 came true. At the time, it wasn't FINRA, it was NASDAQ, the NASDR. They stepped in. They went after Merrill Lynch. But again, Merrill care. It's no big deal to them. They pay a fine and they walk away. And then I saw this story this past week because this trend continues. Nothing has changed. Now Ameriprise. Ameriprise is telling their advisors they're actually giving financial incentive to their advisors to transfer clients to its virtual advice center. Oh boy. Oh boy. Yes. They began paying advisors for referring customers to its personal wealth group, which is a unit of salaried advisors who work with clients virtually. Yeah. Let me tell you who these salaried advisors are. Rookies. Kids right out of college with zero experience being told what to do. Being told what to sell. What are they? They're going to tell their bosses no? They can tell no. Of course not. 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You know, this reminds me of the Seinfeld episode with the low flow shower heads. And Kramer, I don't like the sound of that. This has been going on for some time. The big, big firms for years have been strongly encouraging their advisors to take their smaller accounts to call centers or centralized service units. How have they done that? Well, they don't pay on them. They either reduce pay or eliminate pay on those relationships. You think I'm kidding? Merrill Lynch. Mother Merrill. Oh, yeah, yeah, yeah. Slash pay to 20% on accounts under $500,000. It does not pay on households below $250,000. So what are they saying? They're basically telling their advisors, don't deal with poor people, because that's what they consider these people. Don't deal with poor people. We don't want them here. We don't want them here. Get rid of them. Morgan Stanley this year stopped paying advisors on households below $300,000. This has been par for the course. I've talked about this for some time. I don't go to industry conferences anymore because they're a waste of my time, and I don't like wasting time. But decades ago, I used to. I think the last one I probably went to had to be like 2010, 2011. I can't remember exactly. But every single industry conference, and I can even look now. They'll have the lineup of the speakers there. They're going to have somebody from McKinsey or one of the consulting firms out there telling the brokers, hey, listen, you really want to, you know, make your business boom. 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
16: The U.S. Coast Guard is searching off the coast of Massachusetts for a medical jet carrying 6 people from Bermuda to Boston. The FAA said the Gulfstream G-100 aircraft lost contact with air controllers around 1:20 a.m. today. The Coast Guard says air and surface crews launched search efforts in an area off the coast of Nantucket. The FAA said the flight departed from Bermuda and was headed to Boston Logan International on a medical evacuation mission when it went missing early Saturday. The Tennessee prison's chief overseeing the failed Krista Pike execution is facing scrutiny over his prior performance in Arizona. The Arizona Republic reports Frank Strada previously worked as the deputy director of Arizona's Corrections Department when several executions encountered complications in 2022. A 2023 review noted problems with improperly stored execution drugs and inconsistencies surrounding medical procedures used during executions. Federal public defenders allege Strada brought portions of Arizona's former execution procedures to Tennessee. Pike was set to be executed by lethal injection earlier this week, but survived 2 rounds of the drugs and was hospitalized. Tennessee Governor Bill Lee ordered an independent investigation and paused executions for the remainder of the year. President Trump is heading for Ohio to rally support for Republican candidates ahead of the midterm elections, Lee Mowen reports.
17: It's part of his rally trip to drum up support for Republicans. It'll be for U.S. Senator John Husted and gubernatorial candidate Vivek Ramaswamy. Doors to the Vandalia Butler High School Student Activity Center open at 3:30 this afternoon, with the event starting around 5:30. UC political science professor David Niven shared Vandalia is about ease to draw in a large crowd instead of hitting a particular media market.
16: And a team at NASA's Johnson Space Center in Houston, Texas, is working on new machines to join crews on future lunar missions. I'm Lisa Carton.
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0: Fairbanks area weather for the remainder of this morning and into this afternoon. Clear sunny skies for the foreseeable future. Looking at a high today near 39. Some cloud cover rolling in later on this afternoon with a low tonight around 28.

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10: Okay, welcome back, everybody. Welcome back. It is the Watchdog on Wall Street show. I want to go back a little bit. We were talking about bond yields, inflation, stock market, economic growth, how all of this ties in, how the world works today, how the world is different today from the past. But I want to go back and I want to review a little bit. I want to take a look a little bit of market history when you see bond yields spike over a short period of time. It happened in 1994. Happened in 1994, the 10-year Treasury kicked into gear. It was a major bond sell-off. Now, if you remember, because I do, Alan Greenspan was running the Fed, and there wasn't really any inflation out there. The Fed was raising rates because it saw that the economy was strengthening, that could spur inflation, and I don't believe that. I don't care how many PhDs, how many eggheads at the Fed, because they're always wrong. I don't believe that an economy growing like gangbusters is a bad thing. So when he initially did that, the markets sold off for a very short period of time. It was about an 8% sell-off. But what happened after that? Remember Alan Greenspan's favorite statement was it 1995? The irrational exuberance, markets were running through the roof. My suggestion at the time, as I was a kid, like he wasn't going to listen to me, was why don't you raise the margin requirements? Because too many novice investors out there were just going cuckoo. I guess this was prior to today. They go cuckoo with the various different leveraged options. Back then, people just bought stocks on margin. I said, just raise the margin requirement. Raise the margin requirement or raise the interest on margin to help, you know, kind of quell the crazy euphoria in the markets, which is getting out of control. 1999, yields went up again. The 10-year rose about a percentage point. Again, bunch of preemptive rate hikes. Again, stocks went down, but they recovered because, again, dot-com mania was still going full force at that point in time until March 24th of 2000 when, reality came into play. And, again, we warned everybody about that reality and that it was coming. 2006, you remember that point in time in the Bush administration? Oil prices were going through the roof. I think it was the first time I ever saw gasoline above $3 a gallon. That was when they were parading the oil executives in, and Maxine Waters was talking about how she wanted to socialize the oil companies. Fed raised rates. However, stocks didn't really do much, didn't really move much at all. 2016, we had a rates come up, but guess what? Stocks came up too, because guess what? The stock market didn't care. They saw that Donald Trump and his policies were going to help the economy, get rid of regulations. Again, you're dealing with Obama for a very long period of time with lots of regulations. Lots and lots and lots and lots and lots of regulations. Got rid of all of that. Things started to look a little bit different. Stock market paid no attention. 2022. That's when you had a sell-off. Again, you had markets that were inflated due to a lot of garbage. When I'm talking garbage, remember the whole SPAC run-up, GameStop, all the crap that we were warning you about here on the program. And you also had a Federal Reserve that didn't want to deal with reality. They were telling you, inflation's transitory, man. It's transitory. Yeah, it's not real. Right. No. That was a very bad year for the stock market. It was again, big time bond sell-off. And here we are now. And, you know, many people, well, you know, it's all because of the Iran war. If this wasn't the case, I think that's playing a part. Okay. I think that's making people feel better about their opinion. I disagree. My brother, Matthew, and I disagree that, you know, it doesn't make any difference here. Again, it's a, you know, kind of a gentleman's bet. I've always been a debt hawk. I've always been a deficit hawk. I think it just has a lot more to do with the reality of the terrain, which is, again, $40 trillion plus in debt. Social Security, a few short years, it's going to be out of money. It's going to have to be cut, or they have to find other ways to finance it. You've got deficits as far as the eye can see, and we're getting to that point in time as rates, as these borrowing costs go up, have to roll over $8 trillion this year. How much more is that going to add? That, to me, is the real reason. Possibly the Iran conflict, the one that really kind of was the match that lit the fire. But again, you can't fight the bond market forever. I've explained it here before. I explained it on the podcast this past week. I explained it in terms of, you know, being a kid in a swimming pool, playing a game where you're trying to take a soccer ball to the bottom of the deep end of the pool, and you're swimming, you're trying to hold that ball full to air down, and it keeps pulling against it and pulling against it and pulling against it, and it wants to go right back up to the surface and pop out. That's what the Fed has been doing. It's been keeping that ball down for an extended period of time. It's time for a correction. Anyway, moving on. I got to get back here on this private equity front. 13,500 unsold companies stuck in private equity portfolios right now. 13,500. Private equity companies buy companies with borrowed money. They load the debt on the company, and they plan to sell it off in a full years. You need low rates. You need low rates, and you need willing buyers. Right now, they have nothing. Nothing. I'm looking forward to a lot of small businesses being offloaded and onto the market at very low prices. Again, it's going to offer up a tremendous opportunity for Americans to buy up businesses on the cheap and transform them and make them back to the way they were. On the other hand, private equity has bought up many, many investment advisories, my businesses, and I have grave concerns about what they're going to do and how they're going to offload that, or how they're going to end up putting the actual private equity position on the clients within that portfolio. We've talked about that before here on the program. I know I've been hitting this drum, banging this drum for some time, okay? But I'm pretty good at seeing when something wicked this way comes. Your advisor is telling you he's going to want to retire. He's moving on. He's selling his firm. Okay. You find out whether or not it's the a private equity company taking over. And if it is, listen, just be careful. Just be really, really careful. That's all I got to say, because again, these people don't know what they're doing. I've described them the best way I could describe them. And again, you have to be a fan of the television show Succession. Whether it be whether it be an investment advisor they take over, whether it be a plumbing company, whether it be an HVAC company, doesn't make any difference. Okay. They don't know what they're doing. They're driving these businesses into the ground. One quick, kind of a see I told you so moment, if you will. You know, there's certain things that we talk about here on the program that I talk about them. And to me, it's kind of like common sense type stuff. Kind of like, you know, sky is blue, water is wet type stories. And then I find out that, you know, well, gee whiz, you know, years after I've been talking about this on the show, there's just studies that are done. Money is spent. And I saw this past week. Early retirement might not be best for the brain, study suggests. And I'm like, yeah. Tell me something I don't know already. It's a study that was done in Alzheimer and dementia. That's an actual magazine. Followed 2,500 people from the health and retirement study and basically compared long-term employment patterns against brain function tests. And, yeah, people who kept active, who kept working, continued to do well. I'm a big believer, and I believe this to be true. Okay, you either use it or lose it. You either use it or lose it, and that comes with, again, your physical strength and ability. I know we talk about that a lot. I'm like, yeah, the one financial program where the guy hosting the show, the guy who owns the investment firm and the radio show, actually tells people to go out there and do squats and deadlifts, because I do. You either use it or lose it, people, and that goes for your brain. Like I said, I've been doing this for a very long period of time. And my suggestion to people out there, yeah, okay, done with the career, and certain careers, without a doubt, are more physical than others, and you're going to have to change things, whatever it may be, but find something. Find something. I work 3 days a week, volunteer 3 days a week. But I'm sorry. You know, you got to continue to use that mind of yours, or it's just going to rot away. Have to take a break. 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Yeah, do me a solid. We're continuing. We're really growing the podcast like gangbusters. Subscribe, write a review, good or bad. 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We'll be back.
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10: Welcome back. Wow, I was kind of blown away by this. Jamie Dimon did an op-ed, the Wall Street Journal, this past week. CEO of J.P. Morgan, the most powerful bank in the world. And he really threaded the needle on this one. And I like a lot of what he had to say. I want to get into a little bit. He started off the column. He said, I never want to read a book with the title 2050, How the West Was Lost. And he gets in to where we're at today. Obviously, okay, it's biggest, most powerful bank in the world. He knows what consumers are doing. He understands the money flows here in this country. And he also knows as well that despite how rough and tumble things have been over the past 18 months. And I look at many of the things we've talked about here in the program, a lot of self-owns, is that we are still a beacon of freedom and hope and business. And yes, people would move here if they could, from many different places around the world, just because of the opportunity. One of the reasons why the markets are holding up so well is, again, if you could invest anywhere, where are you going? You're going
14: here. Are other nations around the world improving? Absolutely. And I'm thrilled about that. We'll talk about that in a little bit. Diamond points out that, you know, our position in the world rests on three pillars. And one of them goes down. Guess what? We're in trouble. Could doom the entire enterprise. First one, again, maintaining the world's preeminent military. And I think many people are looking at what's transpired. You know, we just pulled out of Iraq. Think about the, almost $2 trillion spent, the lives lost, and kind of ask questions. We all saw what happened in Afghanistan. We're watching what's going on in Iran, and we're kind of scratching our heads to some degree based upon the type of money that we spend. To me, maintaining the world's preeminent military isn't necessarily spending $1.5 trillion. It's spending wisely. And I know how the sausage is made in Washington, D.C. I see a contract this past week, another contract going to Boeing for another new aircraft carrier fighter that's not going to even be ready until the mid-2030s. I'm saying to myself, are you kidding me? Maybe we should be doing more with drones. I'm just saying. Aircraft carriers? That didn't work out well against Iran, where we have to keep them at arm's length, to say the least, because they're going to get attacked by $10,000 drones. We might want to head in a different direction. But again, this is part of our problem. Is we just spend and we spend and we spend, and we don't look at any return on investment or whether that things work. Members of Congress want contracts to go to their district, military industrial complex, alive and well. The second thing. So again, Diamond mentions, and I've been beating this drum for some time. Man, that I really lamented under Obama. You know, he comes into office. He comes into office and we just get massive, you know, massive recession, whole disaster with the housing market. All that stuff's going on. The economy should have ripped. It should have ripped, but it didn't. Because he decided to act like the Lilliputians from Gulliver's Travels and hold everything down and start picking and choosing winners and losers and starting god-awful programs like Obamacare. And I can go on and on and on. We should have the world's preeminent economy. And we do. We do. We're just not doing well enough. We're not. We should be seeing, okay, at least 3% a year as far as economic growth is concerned. We haven't seen consistent economic growth, and I've said this before, since the 80s and 90s. If we've been doing this for the past 20 years, our gross domestic product per person would be $20,000 higher than it is right now. Federal regulations, state regulations, local, all this garbage. This stuff can be reformed. It can be fixed. But the other thing that, and again, this is where I have taken major issue with the president on. I don't get it. I don't know if he's just trying to, he's trying to appeal to low information voters out there by making the world a dog-eat-dog, zero-sum game, we win, they lose type of a situation, when it is not. It's not. We need to be able to trade. Diamond talks about this. I'm going to talk about this as well. Don't go anywhere. WatchdogOnWallStreet.com. 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
17: Authorities investigating a shooting in downtown Anchorage that left a man critically injured. APD says officers responded to the scene Tuesday night and found a man with multiple gunshot wounds to his upper body. A second release from Suicide Basin is sending water into the Mendenhall Lake and River. Forecasters say water levels will continue rising and are expected to exceed the 9-foot flood stage today. Mendenhall Lake's forecast to reach moderate flood stage. State troopers still looking into a Glen Highway rollover crash that seriously injured a man. Troopers responded Wednesday to the single vehicle crash near mile 34. Investigators say the man was traveling south when his vehicle left the highway, struck the center median, and rolled. And Denali National Park's continuing fuels reduction work near the entrance to reduce wildfire risk. Crews are cutting, pruning, and removing vegetation along the first 5 miles. I'm Monica Nelson.
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18: The more we learn about Dan Sullivan, the worse it gets. While Alaskans struggle to pay the bills, Sullivan was tripling his own net worth in D.C. and working against Alaska. Sullivan sided with the trawl fleet, gutting protections for small boat fishermen, and refusing to back efforts to limit bycatch. So it's no surprise that he got hundreds of thousands of dollars from big factory trawlers, the same Seattle executives destroying Alaska fisheries. Now we know that Sullivan was even invested in a foreign farmed salmon company, the biggest competitor to Alaska wild salmon in the world. When he sold the stock off, Sullivan made thousands of dollars for himself. And then he broke Congress's insider trading law, hiding the trade for months. Dan Sullivan keeps working for himself, and it costs Alaska way too much.
19: I'm Mary Piltola. I'm running for U.S. Senate, and I approve this message.
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export credits, immigration policies, government investment, and development finance. We need to exercise these tools, obviously, to protect national security and resiliency. But I thought you were against tariffs, Markowski. Again, Diamond's saying this. I am against tariffs. I'm against blanket tariffs. Blanket tariffs, what the Trump administration has done, dumb. Dumb. Doesn't make any sense. We should be looking to maximize economic policy. We should be looking to maximize growth and competitiveness, both in the United States and for American companies doing business internationally. The more business you do with nations, the less likely you are to fight with them. It's going to strengthen our allies economically. It'll also bind them closer to the United States. If bonds, economic and military bonds, weaken among our friends and allies, it's negative consequences for that. There are. You don't think adversaries would love to see us fighting amongst ourselves? Countries less dependent on the United States, more dependent. I get it. I get the fact that, you know, Europe has not spent enough as far as its military is concerned. And again, you can go back. Even Obama was letting them have it with that. Trump really pushed them. And he's had some great success in getting them to spend more money. But this ridiculous notion right now that's being pushed, like, well, we don't need to do business with them. We need to do it all here. And if we're going to save billions of dollars if we don't buy from them. It is one of the dumbest things I've ever heard. And I have to believe that the president knows it's dumb. I think, I think maybe he's trying to get certain parts of his base riled up. But it's just stupid. It really is. Europe is our largest trading and investment partner. Europe relies on energy imports 60%. Again, we could be supplying them a lot of that. And yes, they have a disjointed industrial base. And yes, they are facing issues from China when it comes to manufacturing. Most of it their own doing because of their moronic energy policies and what they did. But it is in our best interest for Europe to succeed, for Canada to succeed, Mexico to succeed, Central America to succeed, South America to succeed, all of them to succeed, even China to succeed. Yeah, China. I am a business owner. I'm a business owner that, you know, most of my clients are business owners. Ask any business owner whether or not they like to see their customers doing well. It's a stupid question. Of course. Hey, you know, I'm Joe Smith and I own a nice Italian restaurant. Boy, oh boy. You know, I really like to see my customers, you know, not doing well because that means they're going to spend more in my store. No. A rising tide lifts all boats. And we have to drive this because we're the ones that are capable of doing it. What Diamond suggests is what we have been suggesting. You got to cut a deal with Europe and throw in Canada and Mexico. And yes, they're going to have to accept leadership on our part. And they have with NATO. We've basically been running that show. Yes, we have the world's reserve currency, and there's a lot that goes along with that as well. We wouldn't be $40 trillion in debt if we didn't have it, okay? And come up with some sort of agreement. Get rid of all of this nonsense when it comes to tech rules and regulations and push for a free trade agreement, a real free trade agreement, not one that's thousands of pages long with all sorts of cutouts. And granted, okay? Granted, I get it. Okay, we decide you're going to, you know, somebody in Long Island wants to decide to make sparkling wine. They shouldn't be allowed to call it champagne. Champagne comes from champagne.

0: Champagne, France. 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
1: Welcome back, everybody. We have here on the weekend program. I have, you know, 3 hour show. 3 hour show, and the reality is some stations take one, some stations take two, some take three. Smart ones take three. Let's just leave it at that. But there's only so much time, and this is why I'm really encouraging people to sign up and listen to our podcast. I know there's so many podcasts out there, and I'm gonna be honest with you, some of them I used to listen to, I really don't anymore. I don't have time to sit down for 3.5 hours. We do things very differently at the Watchdog on Wall Street podcast. You're going to see up there every day, you're going to see 3, 4, 5 different podcasts. I do them per topic. Something that's happening, something that I'm concerned about, whatever it may be. We keep the topic short and sweet. I'm basically taking something that is obviously in the news at that point in time and breaking it down. We have an ongoing AI discussion that is taking place on the podcast. A lot of people are concerned, and rightfully so. Rightfully so, they should be concerned. I don't trust a thing. And I don't like this. I don't like living in a country when, you know, everything that comes out of a politician's mouth, I don't care if it's an elephant or a donkey, I'm, you know, I've got to check it 5 times over. The old Ronald Reagan trust but verify most certainly is alive and well. And this entire AI debate, where again, like usual, they want to separate people into camps. You're either the Luddite that hates tech, or you're the crazy tech person that wants Terminator to take over. I think it's a lot more nuanced than that. And almost on a daily basis, we're doing stories talking about what the latest is, the latest information that's coming out, and trying to make as best sense we possibly can. Again, stories out there being misconstrued, being bent, being turned. Again, you got to understand, the media is bought and sold also. Again, this is right now, people, this is the AI build out is the biggest economic bet in U.S. history. Yeah. Annual infrastructure spending as a percentage of GDP, 3.63%. The closest to that was the railroads between 1870 and 1890 at 2.24%. And again, I want to remind everybody, what happened to those railroads? How well did they do after they were built? Again, it's a topic that we're going to cover on the podcast. Got to take a break. WatchdogOnWallStreet.com. 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We get back, you're going to hear me yelling and screaming. Got some healthcare stories. WatchdogOnWallStreet.com. We'll be back.
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1: Welcome back. It is the Watchdog on Wall Street show. One thing that we have to stop doing in this country as well is we have to stop kidding ourselves. Stop lying to ourselves. We love to take out that big, big foam finger, number one. We're number one, man! USA, man, we're the best! And, man, we're the best at many things. But when the conversation topic comes up, when it comes to healthcare, and we start talking about just how bad things are in this country right now, we always get the inevitable, yeah, but you know what? It's not the National Health Service in Britain. It's not Canadian healthcare. You're right. It's not. But it still, for lack of a better word, sucks. And I'm here to tell you, that the healthcare experience is actually better in other countries in many respects. And these are countries in Europe that they have national health service and they also have private health insurance. I'm going to get a little anecdotal right now. Now, I live in Southwest Florida and Tampa area here. I don't have a primary physician. Tried looking a little bit. Can't find one. And I really wasn't looking, quite frankly, that hard because I got annoyed with primary doctors because they really don't exist. And again, I'm going to go back in time a little bit. I may have told this story. I probably definitely told the story before here on the program. I don't go to the doctor much. I don't. Okay. I get sick. I'm just getting better. I go to the doctor if there's something really wrong. And, you know, for a period of time, there was something wrong with me. I got COVID, got better, but didn't really get better. I had really tough time breathing, doing my workouts. I can't breathe. I had to stop them. I couldn't breathe. And I'm like, I got to go see somebody on this. You know, my friend suggested going to a cardiologist, go to my primary doctor, give all these tests. They give me a little, like a buterol thing there. You're fine. Oh, it's nothing. No big deal. I'm not getting better. Go back again. No, you're fine. Eventually. Oh, okay. Well, we'll fine. Go see the pulmonologist. Same thing, the pulmonologist. Oh, you're fine. Do the breathing test, passed out with flying colors. Not fine. Not getting any better. This is over a 2-month period of time. It's getting worse and worse. Eventually I convinced them to let me go and get a scan. Yeah, because they got to sign off on that because, you know, insurance pretty much stinks here. Who cares if you spend 40 grand a year? Yeah, I come out from the scan and the technician at the hospital was white. We have to admit you immediately. My entire lungs filled with blood clots, my legs, everywhere. And you know, the funny thing is my daughter at the time, who was doing volunteer work at the hospital, she was in high school. Told me, Dad, I think you have blood clots. My daughter beat the girl boss, physician assistant, all these other people who was a high school student. Almost killed me. I was in the hospital for over a week. I don't know if I told the story here on the program. Let me tell you something. You know, same thing. Mother-in-law this past week, sick. She's 86 years old, lives with us. Wife trying to take her to a doctor, calling her doctor. Nobody answered the phone. What's going on? And she has to take her over there. Oh, yeah, a problem with the phones. Are you kidding me? This is the type of nonsense that goes on here. It's awful. Meanwhile, you know, when I last winter in Italy at our place there, my mother was there, she gets sick. I make a phone call. Okay, I pay 75 euros. The doctor actually comes to the house to take care of her. Let me explain to you people how bad it is right now and how this has been going. And you can put this one right at the feet of Barack Obama. Obamacare is an absolute disaster. But now it's the law of the land, and both political parties are getting fat and happy and rich off this. Insurance companies are making a fortune. For what? Anybody out there like their health insurance? Private equity. because of what's the dimension, what's going on, buying up hospitals. You want some numbers here? This is going to blow you away. Imagine this is anything else in life. After a private equity acquires a hospital, ER deaths go up by 13%. Preventable adverse events up by 25%. Bloodstream infections up 38%. Surgical site infections up 100%. Staffing down 6%. Does that seem like that's okay? Why do we allow this to happen? And now it's funny, you know, both the insurance companies and the hospitals are using AI to enrich themselves. Hospitals use AI to scan records and find secondary diagnoses that human reviewers missed. More diagnoses mean higher reimbursements. But guess what hasn't happened? The treatment levels haven't gone up. AI is identifying more billable conditions, not sicker patients. Insurance companies are deploying AI to deny those same claims. It's like that movie, The Rainmaker, for crying out loud, except worse. And this is continuing to happen all over the country. This is a winner if we can get a political party, somebody out there that will actually deal with this problem. When Obamacare was put into play, I was tasked with, you know, going through, gave everybody a few pages of going through this stuff. And we saw this coming. Everything that we said was going to happen, every bad thing has happened tenfold to the 10th power. WatchdogOnWallStreet.com. 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

0: I just watched Senator Dan Sullivan's wife, Julie, saying Mary Peltola should be ashamed for the lies she's telling about Dan. I'm right there with you, Julie. Dan Sullivan is called one of the most effective U.S. senators, and his commitment to Alaska is legendary. It was Dan Sullivan who led the fight to overturn Biden's 70 executive orders shutting down development in Alaska. All 70 were overturned, one of the most consequential victories in Alaska history. Mary Peltola didn't show up for work in Congress, has a violent temper, and has told outrageous lies about Senator Sullivan. Alaska has fires, floods, and earthquakes. At least Mary Peltola is one disaster we can avoid by re-electing our strong, honest, effective U.S. Senator, Dan Sullivan. 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
15: Happy weekend to you. Let's do that. Let's make confusing money topics simple, because money topics do not need to be confusing. And maybe they're not the most exciting, but I think it's something that we can all agree on. The better your financial situation, the more that you have clarity, maybe some level of certainty, if you will. It certainly moves the meter on the quality of life aspect. Like I've said before, if we could look at money just as ones and zeros, Nick, and as mathematical formulas, I think the investing, the financial plan, I mean, it would all be so much easier. But the problem, maybe not a problem, but there's a lot of emotions wrapped up into when we talk about money. Money represents a lot of things. It can represent the boat that you want to buy. It can represent the peace of mind. The psychology around money, the longer that I've been in this business, has been extremely interesting to me, especially around, you know, how is your upbringing around money? Because that certainly can influence your financial decisions as you're entering adulthood and even when you're in retirement, right? I've seen this.
16: Yeah, I mean, I was just having a conversation this week with some clients that are in their mid-30s, but their goal is to have the option to retire at 50 if possible. Now, fortunately for this couple, they've got great income between the two of them. They're doing a very, very good job of remaining debt-free, and that's one of the big conversation pieces that we have as we're reviewing kind of their more near-term goals, Jeremiah. But the point is this. You know, when we're working backwards into like the nest egg number that they need to have by the age of 50, if they want to be able to retire early, not tap into retirement accounts via Rule 72T, mm-hmm. right? If they just want a non-qualified nest egg that's going to give them kind of their annual spending rate, I said there's a couple ways that you can look at it, kind of depending upon, you know, what you choose. We either have a nest egg that creates sustainable income on its own that you're not tapping into principal at age 50, that's going to give you a certain target of annual investment every single year. Or if you're willing to do a strategic spend down between, let's just say between 50 and 60, the nest egg doesn't need to be so big. You just have to be comfortable seeing that account value year over year being depleted, but knowing that we still have growth in the qualified accounts, and then we tap into that and you keep on trucking. But you could see, even right now, you know, mid-30s, wanting to be savers, wanting to be investors, wanting to see wanting to see the December 31st account value being significantly higher than a January 1st account value, you could see that emotionally impacting them, saying like, man, I don't know that I'm comfortable seeing that number go down, even though mathematically they understand other assets are growing. And I'm just like, you know, it depends on you. I mean, we're talking about either saving or and investing X amount of dollars per year between now and age 50, or 2X amount of dollars between now and age 50. But those come with their trade-offs. But, you know, it's just to your point, the emotional impact that money has, whether you have it or don't, it's a huge force in that push-pull with the decision-making process that we see our clients making all the time.
15: That's what we're here to talk about. This is The Real Money Pros. I'm Jeremiah Bates. He is Nick Daniels. We are The Real Money Pros. And as we're approaching the not that we're really up against the end of the year, but it'll be here before you know it. And as soon as that fourth quarter comes around, not talking about football, but football season's underway, you're starting to see the leaves change in a lot of areas in the country. You know, your mind starts to turn a lot of places. For my wife, Tatum, she's turning to holiday decorations, right? I'm like, hey, is that holiday decoration box in the garage or is it in the storage unit? I'm like, that's a problem for future Jeremiah to go find out. But what comes along with that and what Nick and I do, it's now we got to start talking about, okay, what are the things that we have to start getting in line before the end of the year for our clients? Because this is, let's just face it, most of the, particularly around tax planning, and especially for business owners, you really don't have an accurate representation of what the income or what the money movements have been until you get later in the year. Different, maybe you've received a windfall of income. Maybe if you're, you know, in the real estate business, you've had a couple deals close that were being delayed, meaning there's all these different, scenarios where it's just, sometimes it's easy to forecast income throughout the year. And I'll give you an example of that. Hey, I got a pension, I got Social Security, and you know, any additional income that I recognize is going to be me pulling money, doing a distribution from a pre-tax account. Think of like a traditional IRA. I mean, those ones you can tie down relatively easy, in my opinion. But I'll throw another curveball at you. What if you have a large non-retirement account, aka a non-qualified account? It's just your investment brokerage account, and that thing has a sizable balance where it's kicking out dividends, it's kicking out interest, it's kicking out capital gain distributions from maybe some mutual funds or ETFs that you own in there. That's a lot of times we can try to forecast that, maybe comparing it to last year, staying up with the quarterly or semi-annual payments. And sometimes you can get pretty close, but bottom line is, even in that scenario, if you're going to really try to, you know, do some nuanced tax planning, generally getting towards the fourth quarter is going to be your best bet because you have accurate representation of all that income that comes in. So again, when it comes to fourth quarter, a lot of times that we have top of mind is, okay, how can we look at strategically recognizing more income? Like you hear us, you could be a listener and hearing to Nick and I talk. I'm like, okay, I get what you're saying, you know, around the importance of understanding where my income is. And let's say I do that and I know that it's going to be very close to where it is in 2025, meaning no changes. So what am I supposed to do with that information, right? Well, that's a good question. That's where you look at nuances and efficiencies, particularly around taxes. And one of those, which you've heard of us talk about on this program many times, is a Roth conversion. And Nick, I want to bring it back to your clients that you were talking about, those younger 30-year-olds who are saving and looking to retire early. And that whole, you know, this idea of retiring early, I find interesting because it's like, okay, you're really just going to like shut it down and not like make a dollar of wage income when you hit 50. Maybe, but usually the people who are really motivated, self-motivated to do that, and they're doing a good job, making good money, earning, and they see all this money going to those retirement accounts or, you know, various accounts, those habits will kind of work against you of like wanting to retire early.
16: 100%. I have a client I've been working with now for about a little over 6 years. And this client, they retired at 50. It was their goal. They hit their numbers. I mean, absolutely crushed it. Lived with great discipline and crushed it. But you know what they've done for the last 6 years? Worked part-time for the company they retired from. Because they just can't sit idle. They're like, number one, they can't sit idle. Like, that's the biggest thing. Like, they need to feel productive, like they're doing something valuable with their time. The second thing is they can't see pulling money out of their accounts to fund this early retired lifestyle when they know they can work part-time for the company using their skill sets and like making enough money to really like enjoy what they're wanting to do. It's an interesting dichotomy. But, you know, what one of the things it has allowed us to do is be strategic with money movements in this early retirement, whether that means, hey, because this year you've done, you've done enough part-time work that maybe it makes sense, like, let's make an additional contribution to the Roth. Like, why not? You know, your savings account, which is completely liquid at your disposal outside of our management, that is where it needs to be. We don't need excess there, but you've got excess. You have earned income above $8,600. Why don't we just max out the Roth? You don't need it. That's an easy move to make, right? In other calendar years, over the last 6 years, it's given us a great opportunity to do some strategic rebalancing in her non-qualified accounts, because taxable income from all sources, we're looking at its non-qualified dividends, its earned interest. So we're from an income standpoint, like, hey, we can do some strategic rebalancing here, and your long-term capital gains rate is 0%. So there's been a lot of levers to look at, but the thing is, we have to evaluate and have those conversations every single year.
15: So evaluate and having those conversations. This is the time of the year to evaluate, and hopefully you have someone in your corner to have those conversations. We're going to continue this tax-efficient conversation here today and things that you should pay attention to. So let's talk about the importance of Roth conversions and things that you should look at and how to actually execute these, looking at income, looking at various sources of income. Let's also talk about, hey, are you receiving a tax credit from the ACA, Affordable Care Act, and maybe you sold some property, maybe you're running some capital gains, some things that you can strategically do to potentially offset that. Let's not forget about required minimum distributions and qualified charitable distributions. This is The Real Money Pros. We'll be right back.
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17: 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Sullivan sided with the trawl fleet, gutting protections for small boat fishermen, and refusing to back efforts to limit bycatch. So it's no surprise that he got hundreds of thousands of dollars from big factory trawlers, the same Seattle executives destroying Alaska fisheries. 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
15: 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You can get previous podcasts, all our educational content. We throw it out there because at the end of the day, we're not here to sell. We are here to guide. And like I've said before, the conversations that we have with clients that are real life navigating these financial waters, that's, we're here to help, and we want to translate that information that we glean here on the radio.
16: Yeah, and Jeremiah, here's a perfect example of things that our listeners, you know, questions that they might have, but things that you and I are dealing with, like Monday through Friday. Well, you know, everybody's working for the weekend. Here we are working on the weekend. All right. No, but I had a client call me this week, and he said, hey, a good buddy of mine was meeting with their advisor. He's not retired yet, but their advisor was telling them that they should switch their contributions from the pre-tax to the Roth 401k. Like everything that they should be doing should be going into Roth accounts. And my client was like, does that sound right? And I said, man, I don't know. There's so many like pieces of information I would need to see to be able to tell your buddy, hey, this is great advice, or whoa, no, this is not good advice. I said, but listen, like it doesn't hurt if your friend wants to like give me a call or whatever, like please share my contact info and I'll gladly have a conversation with them. There's no cost to that. There's only the time that's involved in that. Because, you know, I've said this many times, Jeremiah, and I know this is our philosophy really within, as to use your words, the Apollon ecosystem. There's a lot of good advisors out there. I'd say there's a lot of great advisors out there. And you know what? I want those people staying in business, serving clients well. But the advisors that are out there not giving good advice, not considering the tax implications of all these movements that they might be telling people to make, you know, I'm happy to give them a free second opinion, blow holes in that plan, and then save people from costly mistakes at the end of the day. And so, you know, about 30 minutes after that phone call with the client, boom, an appointment pops up on my calendar with this other person's name. And that's the whole point. What's going to happen is that he's just going to get a second opinion and either say, yeah, that was really good advice. You should be doing all of your contributions into Roth right now. Yeah, you're not going to get the tax deduction this calendar year, but you know, maybe there's actually legitimately enough time for those Roth dollars to grow tax-free so that when they're needed in retirement, it's actually making a significant impact to where their overall tax rates could be in retirement. Because again, that opens up the door for so many other opportunities. Maybe a really great Affordable Care Act subsidy on their health insurance if they're retiring before age 65. Maybe it's allowing them to do strategic rebalances in a non-qualified account because Roth dollars, remember, don't count against your modified adjusted gross income. Those dollars are coming out tax-free. It's like the IRS doesn't even see that income if it's coming out of a Roth. So it's a conversation worth having. There's nobody should ever feel bad about getting a second opinion ever.
15: No, whether it's financial, medical, auto maintenance related. I mean, the list goes on. Like, I mean, there's been a lot of times where, you know, in medical and auto specific, like particularly even like business related, where you hear something and it's like, hey, is that, like, that sounds really interesting, but you gotta suss it out, as the kids would say, right?
16: Well, the other thing too, and I had a mentor. This was back when I was in my, like, I would say probably mid to late 20s. I was working at a job where I really liked my boss. I really liked my coworkers. I was very content in that place, right? But I got approached by a different employer, and it was an out-of-state job, first of all. So I was like, you know, that's not all that interesting, because moving is not fun. It's a whole lot of work. But, you know, I talked to my employer about it at the time. I said, man, do you think I should even take this interview? And he knew my long-term goals, and you know, he said, listen, first of all, if you have an opportunity for a better job with better pay, better benefits, better time for you and your growing family, you should never be ashamed for exploring that option, right? You should never be ashamed for looking at that. You should not feel like more loyal to me than to your family or whatnot. He said, the other thing that I've learned, when it comes to opportunities like this, one of two things are going to happen. You're going to go, you're going to interview, you're going to take a look at this company, and either it's going to light a fire in you for this new opportunity and new challenge. It's going to reinvigorate you in that regards, and you're going to love it, right? Or you're going to sniff it out and realize, although it looks good on paper, this actually isn't an opportunity that I want to do. But what will happen then is you'll come back here where you're already working, and you'll be reinvigorated, because you'll be saying, okay, obviously I'm on the right course. People are starting to notice me. Things are coming. If I keep grinding, maybe if I can, like, even turn it up from, like, you know, if I can ratchet it up from 8 to 9 or 9 to 10 while I'm still here in these years, it's going to make me that much more attractive, and the offers will keep coming on. So he was like, I mean, he was a really wise mentor, but also, I mean, he was my employer. Like, very few employers, like bosses, right, are going to have that approach. But essentially he's saying, like, listen, there's nothing wrong with exploring it. It's either going to give you a drive to keep doing what you're doing here, or you're going to have fresh vision for a new place, and you're going to love the new opportunity. You can't lose either way. I was like, I was blown away that that's the approach that he would take with me. And that's true whether you're going through a medical scenario and you feel like you're getting good advice from your doctor. He's been your general practitioner, say, for like the last 10, 15 years. But now you've got some stuff that, like, maybe I just want another set of eyes on it. Same thing with vehicle scenarios. Same thing with your money.
15: No, especially on the medical front. I mean, I'm going through that right now. It's like, got the general practitioner, and then they're saying this. It's like, okay, let's go to the functional medical doctor. You go to there, and then they need to get the specialist, and then they need to look, and then they coordinate. So, I mean, yeah, that just, whether you look at these important aspects of your life, having that second set of eyes, the second opinion, a lot of times it behooves you to take that route. But again, when we bring it back to the financial side of things, where, you know, listen, I think one thing that I wanted, like we said before, it's not about asset allocation. It's about the location of your assets. And another way you can think about that is through tax diversification. And, you know, Nick, you were talking about those 30-year-olds that are really looking to retire at 50. Well, to do that, yeah, you need to be strategic with investing, saving, and all that, and like managing your cash flows, aka your budget, aka your what's going to expenses, what's going to quality of life, and then what's going to savings and investing. We get all that. But if you're truly looking to have that desired outcome of that retirement, then having these different buckets of money that have different implications for taxes is going to be huge. And that's not for people who are just looking to retire early. That's whether you're in retirement,
16: absolutely,
15: approaching retirement. And this is where that conversation around Roth comes in. And let's have conversations around taxable income versus modified adjusted gross income, and why those two numbers are not mutually exclusive. We'll be right back.
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27: The 13-year-old daughter of actor Chad Lowe and Kim Painter took her own life. The L.A. County Medical Examiner has ruled the cause of death for Fiona Lowe a suicide. The Lowe family's initial statement following Fiona's death Tuesday asking anyone who's struggling with mental health to reach out to the 988 Suicide and Crisis Lifeline. Fiona was the second of Lowe and Painter's daughters. She leaves behind an older sister, Mabel, a younger sister, Nixie, along with her uncle, actor Rob Lowe, her grandfather, Chuck Lowe, among the family paying tribute on social media, other statements remembering her as a loving young girl who was smart, creative, and loved to dance. Verity looking to get off to a big start at the box office. The film that stars Anne Hathaway and is an adaptation of a Colleen Hoover novel, projected to make between $30 and $35 million in its debut. Meantime, Digger, starring Tom Cruise, expected to make an underwhelming $12 to $15 million in its first weekend in theaters. Saturday Night Live returning for round two of its 52nd season with another night of big names. Dakota Johnson, who previously hosted SNL in 2015 and again in 2020, returning to the set, along with a 50 Shades of Grey star, the show featuring Baltimore hardcore band Turnstile as the musical guest. And Billy Crystal's new one-man show, now in previews on Broadway.
28: The Tony and Emmy Award winner is returning to Broadway with 860. The show is set in the aftermath of the Palisades fires in Southern California that took his home and many others. I'm Darielle Albinger.
27: That's entertainment. I'm Jennifer Polsoni.
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15: 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If there's one thing that we know, the right financial guidance matters, because good financial decisions do not happen by accident. Bad financial decisions do not happen by accident either. Whether you're looking for tax efficiencies, you're looking for just clarity around your retirement plan. Prime example of this, met with a household where they've done a great job, just high income earners, just really dynamic in their corporate roles, worked there for years. they're arriving at this point. It's like, hey, can we retire? And through this, they've done a great job of, you know, they got some money in some Roths. They got some money in some pre-tax accounts. They have deferred comp accounts. They have a pension that, hey, if I retire early, then I'm going to take a 30% reduction on my pension, but I can use my 401k dollars to buy a term of service, which then would pay out 100% of my pension as if I was to stay there till 60. Oh yeah, by the way, we got some rental property, this, that, and we're spending this much, and you know, we're running the taxes. How we do that? I mean, there's a lot of stuff going on there, right? And that's where the beauty of the planning comes in. It's like, okay, how are we going to look at the sequence of withdrawals? How are we going to look at all this stuff, right? So again, having clarity, having a path, a roadmap, if you will, and someone in your corner that has experience that can give you that guidance that you trust and you have confidence behind. So there's no, not buyer's remorse, right? But I mean, that feeling of buyer's remorse. Have you ever had buyer's remorse? I've had that one. There's like two times where I've really had that where I purchased something, and it's like it was a substantial amount, but you know, I did.

0: 8-week visit. It was a long visit. And every time we needed to go someplace, like, we were so crammed in that minivan. 3 car seats, right? And then 4 full-grown adults in that. And I was thinking, oh, I need a Suburban. I need a Suburban. I need way more room than this. And I started looking at them. Now, our minivan got like 30 miles a gallon. The Suburbans we were looking at were going to get like 10 miles a gallon, you know, all this kind of stuff. And we had gone to some dealerships and looked and did the whole thing, yada, yada, you know, oh, let me get my manager, all the garbage that I knew was coming. And at the end of the day, I said, listen, I'm going to sleep on it. Like, I'm not going to make the decision today. I'm going to sleep on it. And if I wake up in the morning and you're still going to hold this offer and I've got a piece, guess what? We're going to get this thing done. But if I wake up in the morning and A, you're not even going to give me the same offer tomorrow morning when I wake up that you're giving me tonight, it's definitely done. But B, if I don't have peace about it, it's going to be done. It's not going to be done. And so they're like, yeah, yeah, yeah, that's fine, whatever. So went home. The next morning I woke up and just dreaded the thought of buying that Suburban because fuel prices back then were kind of like what we're seeing right now.
1: Yep.
0: And I was like, oh, there is no way I want to be paying that fuel bill every single month. Plus, have a car payment because we didn't have a payment at the time. I was like, no. No peace, no deal. That's the one that sticks out as far as avoiding that buyer's remorse.
1: Yeah, avoiding buyer's remorse can certainly, it can bode well for that decision-making process. So again, visit therealmoneypros.com, click on Find an Advisor tab, and we'll get you connected with a fiduciary advisor within the Apollon Wealth Management Network. And that could be myself, that could be Nick Daniels, Alex, Alexandra Lundgren here at our office. Happy to have those conversations. So let's get back to the tax planning. Coming up at end of the year, we got some runway, but man, if there's one thing that I know with having little kids, the time moves fast. So we're talking about these tax efficient moves and understanding the categorization of income that we as Americans pay. And I think there's two important things to note where you have your modified adjusted gross income and taxable income. And I want you to think of modified adjusted gross income, your MAGI, as your gross income. Now, what's the difference between modified adjusted gross income and gross income? Just meaning, hey, take all the income that you got in the year from your W-2 paying job, your wife's W-2 paying job, if you had pension, Social Security, any investment income, any
0: interest, like, from your credit union savings account or something like that.
1: Exactly. Any capital gains, like if you sold something at a gain, like whether that's a rental property or a stock. Anything that would actually flow through, that's going to hit your gross income. Now, the difference between gross income and modified adjusted gross income is there's some add backs, right? So your modified adjusted gross income, if there's a difference, it'll just be higher than your gross income. Because let's say maybe you owned a municipal bond that was not subject to federal taxable income. That is one item that is added back into that modified adjusted gross income. Now, we're not going to spend this entire show talking about the all the nuance of taxes, but this is important to understand because modified adjusted gross income determines a lot of things. Number one is it determines if you get a tax credit from the ACA, the Obamacare, the Affordable Care Act. So the reason why that's important to know is because you could look at, and we're running this scenario with a client right now where he's one spouse, he is 65, he's on Medicare, his spouse is 63. So we're really trying to wring that chamois of, you know, getting that tax credit for her health insurance because those premiums are pretty high every month. So they're retired. He cut the corporate cord a couple years ago, but he still got rental properties and things like that. And he sold a rental property. Ooh, so he sold a rental property this year and we were like, okay, well, that happened. We weren't really sure when it was going to happen. It happened about a month ago.
0: Hey, can I interrupt and ask a question, though?
1: Yeah.
0: What was the purpose of selling the rental? Was it just so appreciated now that he was not getting an effective yield on the value? Were they needing liquidity?
1: Liquidity needs.
0: Okay.
1: Yep. Liquidity needs. And he's got a portfolio of other rentals that, you know, they generate substantial income. So, you know, in the protocol decision-making for, you know, selling that rental, one of those was, okay, it's one of the lower yielders, maybe not in the, you know, and I'm looking at this from the client side. He's like, it's kind of like more the maintenance, more of a headache. It's in a part of town. I don't really, you know, like,
0: gotcha.
1: Yep. That's kind of out of the way. So like there was a lot of involved in it, but the main purpose from a financial standpoint was they needed the liquidity. So understanding and selling that,

0: that would push them over the income threshold for his spouse to maintain that tax credit. And it's like, why? Well, and it's interesting because even though the capital gain that they would recognize from the sale of that property is not subject to your ordinary income tax rates, it's taxed at capital gains rates of 15%, which is much more efficient. And we'll get into that. That's one of the examples of difference between taxable income and modified adjusted gross income. But it's important to note that I think it's a surprise to a lot of people that those capital gains do factor into that gross income. So what do? Well, we got to find losses. We got to try to find losses to offset that. Yeah. He's got some self-employed income. So we were able to put some business expenses together, maybe bringing forward, accelerating some expenses that he anticipated in 2027. Let's bring those forward to 2026, meaning doing the effective planning from a tax standpoint, because if we didn't, we're talking about thousands of dollars on the low side that they would have to pay back for those insurance premiums just by making that one move. Now, and another important thing to note is where you could say, well, if he had earned income, then maybe he could reduce his taxable income by putting money into a pre-tax account, right?
1: Right. I mean, so I don't know about this client, but you know, for our business owners out there listening, especially if you had to file an extension for calendar year 2025, your taxes are going to be due October 15th, right? The beginning of the fourth quarter. Well, if you are a business owner who filed an extension, you have the opportunity to open up and fund a SEP IRA if needed, and you can fund that to help reduce your final taxable income numbers for calendar year 2025. Again, if you filed an extension. So I don't know if that's an option for this client that you're referencing. If they don't have a SEP IRA, though, that's where my mind goes, is like, hey, there's a potential piece of low-hanging fruit you could grab off the branch and mitigate that tax bogey.
0: Well, and then this kind of goes deeper into the tax planning, because let's imagine in this scenario, let's imagine someone's out there listening and they're like, hey, I'm self-employed, but I know that for a SEP IRA, the maximum I can do is 25% of my net business income, right? Like, meaning after all your expenses, what you net, the maximum you can do is 25%, assuming you're filing as a sole proprietor. If you're filing as an S corp, then your SEP IRA contribution is going to be tied to what you actually book as a W-2. So then it's like, well, maybe we should look at doing an individual 401k, because then you're not subject to that 25%. You're just subject to the 401k contribution limit. So the bottom line is this: when we talk about this type of tax planning and things that can move, it's important to note, because things that you could do to reduce your modified adjusted gross income are those pre-tax account contributions, doing a health savings account contribution. When we talk about charitable contributions and things like that, that will not affect your modified adjusted gross income. Those are below the line deductions. So it's like, well, I could do maybe a donor advised fund. I've heard you guys talk about that. Should I do it? Well, depends. I mean, you could be altruistic with the charitable donation, and it's certainly going to reduce your taxable income, which will definitely help as far as the cash flow and things like that. But as far as modified adjusted gross income, not necessarily going to move the needle. This is The Real Money Froze. We'll be right back.
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6: Fairbanks area weather for the remainder of the day. Increasing clouds with an overnight low tonight around 28. Tomorrow, more of the same with a chance of snow before 1 in the afternoon. Looking at a high tomorrow around 41.
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0: We are back. 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We're here to talk about money. And a lot of things that are tied to money are expenses, investing, estate planning, and taxes. So we're coming up on the end of year. Tax efficiencies that we could start putting in place to make sure that you are, number one, not paying more than what you need to, but also being very strategic around this. And when I talk about taxes, it shouldn't always just be looked through the lens of, hey, let's just try to pay as little amount of taxes in this year as possible. Okay, that might be a good idea depending on your circumstance, but you also got to look at, okay, what is the tax situation going to look like next year, 2 years, 5 years, 10 years from now? And I just had this meeting in this past week where we're going through the initial kind of steps of the financial planning. One thing we're really analyzing is, okay, their multi-decade forecast for their cash flow, meaning what are your income sources? When are they going to hit? What are your expenses? What are those larger goals? And how do we forecast those? And how are we going to cover them? And the one thing that was very evident that they looked at is like, wow, yeah, we have these kind of bigger, maybe lofty goals in their mind, which they could afford. So it was kind of fun for them to see that because they were like, nah, they were kind of, you know, a little downtrodden, if you will. Their DOPPER was down to the extent of just like, you know, we probably can't afford this. But let's see. I'm like, no, you're good. You've done a great job. You saved enough. No, this actually works. Like you can definitely do these bigger expenses. But I think the big takeaway for them is like, look at what the taxes are projected to be in 10 years from now, you know, or a year 11, year 12. I'm like, yeah. And so the big takeaway, and this is for a lot of people, by the way, it's taxes are going to be your biggest headwind of expense. So it's not like you try to turn away and run from it or just try to ignore it, which honestly, a lot of people do. It's like, no, you want to tie it down. You want to understand, okay, I've been doing things this way and there's been a successful result with it, but now we're kind of we're getting in this next season of life, which means things are going to change, and even logistically of just how you pay for your taxes, because between these two spouses, their income, their W-2 income is, I mean, close to seven figures. So meaning they're paying a lot in taxes, a lot, but yeah. But all of that is being withheld from their W-2,
1: which. Translation for the listener, all those withholdings, right, are, well, maybe I'm trying to anticipate where you're going, but are you talking about those wages, a lot of those wages being withheld into pre-tax retirement accounts?
0: Well, that's certainly a piece of it. Yeah.
1: Because if they've had this income all those years, those pre-tax accounts have been seeing really nice growth. Inevitably, the IRS is going to want to get their hands on those dollars.
0: Mm-hmm. But this is not a scenario that's uncommon. This is very, very common. So this just speaks to this idea of diversifying your accounts, not from an actual investment standpoint, meaning okay, I have my IRA. How should I invest it? No, it's how should we look at distributing money from your IRA and potentially adding money to Roth IRAs or potentially adding money to non-qualified accounts that give you more flexibility, more lateral movement, if you will, to really kind of thread the needle from a tax standpoint, right? So we talked about these Roth conversions and we talked about, hey, how, you know, hey, coming up towards the end of the year, we got a few months of things that you should start taking inventory of to determine, hey, should we look at doing some of these tax efficient moves within this calendar year? Because if you're going to look at doing a Roth conversion, it has to be done in the calendar year. I mean, it does. So that's why you're doing this practice to say, okay, how do I project W-2? How am I projecting my self-employment income? How am I projecting my income from the bank, maybe from that CD, all things of that nature? And then saying, okay, maybe I should do a Roth conversion. Well, maybe you should, but if you're getting a tax credit from the Affordable Care Act, maybe you should not do a Roth conversion. Maybe you should punt on that for maybe 1 or 2 years until you're on Medicare, then really start accelerating those Roth conversions. So it's not a one size fits all answer. You got to look at your situation, your sources of income, what your filing status, and what options are available to you, like health savings account. If that's an option for you too, that's a great way to reduce that taxable income. And also looking at capital gains. Maybe you were looking at selling a rental property. You wanted to rebalance and sell some stock. But if you do that, then you're going to run into a high taxable gain, which could take away your tax credit or something along those lines.
1: Yeah, potentially. I think one thing that I want our listeners to remember, Jeremiah, especially those that have real estate, if you've got some appreciated real estate and you're needing liquidity, hey, I'm going to get rid of this property, I need some liquidity, I would ask the question, especially since we're talking taxes right now in this segment, if the basis in the property would meet your liquidity needs, I would say, hey, maybe you could consider doing a 1031 exchange on the gains. That way you're pushing that tax bogey down the road into the future. That's something that I think a lot of times when people are looking at rebalancing, even say like their real estate portfolio, I think it's often overlooked that you don't have to 1031 everything.
0: No.
1: You don't even have to 1031 all of the gains. Like if you needed, say X amount of dollars in liquidity and you could get that through your basis and say maybe 25, 30, even 50% of the gains, okay, pay the taxes now, the long-term cap gains taxes on like half of the gains, the other half, 1031 into something. You could 1031 into another piece of property. You could 1031 into a DST. Now you don't have to worry about it being in a bad location of town. You don't have to worry about dealing with tenants or termites or toilets or anything like that. You're like passing that management worry onto somebody else and you're still collecting, I mean, let's be honest. If you're taking 50% of your gains and 1031ing that into a DST, you might see just a little trickle of income, but you're not paying the whole tax bogey this calendar year. So that's, I mean, there's just moves that can be made. So you need to talk about it.
0: Yeah. I mean, and then when we look at other types of moves that may need a little bit more lead time going up into the end of the year. We talked about one is business retirement plan strategies. Let's imagine that you're self-employed, whether you have employees or not. What type of retirement plans, aka pre-tax accounts, that you can contribute to that are available for your business? Now, what do we got to look at? What's the structure of your business? What's the ownership profile look like? I already mentioned it. Do you have employees? But again, plenty of lead time to get that done where we're at this year. Maybe you want to look at doing a profit share for your business, a cash balance plan for your business. Maybe you want to be a little bit more strategic around your timing of around when you actually receive that business income or when you have that large business expense. Maybe that vehicle or that building you wanted to buy Q1 of 2027, maybe it makes more sense to do that Q4 of 2026. Property, if you're going to do a property investment or a property sale, maybe you're looking at maybe the debt that getting it this year and having that depreciation book for this year might make a lot more sense. Year-end gifting, if you have irrevocable trusts, maybe like you want to do some charitable remainder trust planning and things of that nature. That's certainly these are things that just are going to take more time. Meaning, there's some tax moves that you can honestly get it done like a week before the end of the year, right? I mean, I'm not suggesting you do that, but like, I want to do this. Like, I just need to put money in this account. Okay, a lot of times you can squeak it by and get it done. But I'm not generally a fan of that. I like to have a plan in place, get the plan in place, and so you have plenty of time to actually execute the plan. Because the plans, you could have the best plan under the sun, but unless it's not executed, then it was kind of all for naught.
1: Well, and some of these things that we're talking about, Jeremiah, it's not just the client executing the plan on their end. It's not just like, say, you and I as the advisor or the CPA, like squeezing in the meeting at the end of the year, squeezing in the conversation. But a lot of custodians out there, if you're talking about things like, you know, moving funds from one account to another, or recharacterizing something like that, a Roth conversion or whatever, a lot of custodians are going to have cutoff limits saying, hey, we want this done by, like, say, you know, the 10th of December or something like that. If you want us to be able to guarantee its execution, you don't want that to be the hang up, right? Like you don't want somebody at a back office, you know, in some corporate building to be the reason why, you know, failing to hit enter on a keypad being the reason why, like, say, a Roth conversion wasn't executed or something like that. You want to give yourself margin.
0: What they would call, we'll work on it on a best efforts basis. So let's avoid that risk of maybe their best effort does not translate into your best interest. So take the time, do the inventory, talk to the right people, get an idea of what this income is going to look like so you can take advantage of the end of the year and do some really good tax efficient moves that keep more money in your pocket. This is The Real Money Pros. We'll be back next week.
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13: The search continues for a missing medical transport jet off the coast of Massachusetts. The Coast Guard said the FAA notified them that they lost contact with the Gulfstream early this morning, and there were six passengers on board. The Gulfstream G-100 was flying from Bermuda International Airport to Boston Logan International when it disappeared off the coast of Nantucket. National Weather Service radar showed an intense storm in the mid-Atlantic early today along the plane's projected flight path. Tennessee's prison commissioner is stepping down after this week's botched execution of Krista Pike. Governor Bill Lee said Frank Strada submitted his resignation today. His departure comes after Strada oversaw Tennessee's second failed attempt at lethal injection this year and amid bipartisan calls for his resignation. All remaining executions in the state have been paused. Governor Lee said he accepted Strada's decision to resign and thanked him for his dedicated service to Tennessee. Strada previously worked as deputy director of the Arizona Department of Corrections. President Trump will be in Ohio today to rally support for Republican candidates ahead of the midterm elections. Lee Mowen reports.
14: It's part of his rally trip to drum up support for Republicans. It'll be for U.S. Senator John Husted and gubernatorial candidate Vivek Ramaswamy. Doors to the Vandalia Butler High School Student Activity Center open at 3:30 this afternoon, with the event starting around 5:30. UC political science professor David Niven shared Vandalia is about ease to draw in a large crowd instead of hitting a particular media market.
13: The U.S. has suspended consular services in Brazil, citing security concerns, which prompted Australia to close its embassy just before the country's presidential election. Brazil's federal police said Friday they carried out preventative searches in Sao Paulo and near Brasilia, but found no evidence of a threat. The State Department did not specify the security issues or link them to Sunday's election. I'm Lisa Carton.
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18: Amazon's Fall Prime Day event returns next week, October 6th and 7th. Prime memberships do cost $139 a year, but provide access to steep discounts and limited time price cuts. Gas prices should be falling a bit over the weekend, AAA putting the national average for a gallon of regular just around $4.39. Drivers in California continue paying the highest prices at roughly $6.40 a gallon. Also in California, Lyft agreeing to pay $272.5 million in a California driver misclassification lawsuit. Daniel Martindale with more.
19: It's the largest wage and hour settlement in state history. It settles a lawsuit claiming Lyft misclassified drivers as independent contractors. Drivers say that made them lose wage and workplace protections required under state law. 87% of the total settlement will go directly to drivers. The cities of San Francisco, San Diego, and Los Angeles were part of the case, which originated in Alameda County. California voters approved Prop 22 in 2020. It created a separate classification framework for app-based drivers who meet specified criteria.
18: And a record low number of people say college education is, quote, very important as higher education continues to lose the public's trust. Less than a third of Americans say a college education is very important, down 4 percentage points from last year. The previous low was in 1978. And in 2013, a majority said college was very important, with 7 in 10 Americans saying so. And Americans did spend more than $160 billion using buy now, pay later plans last year, according to research from Federal Reserve economist Tammy Trujillo breaks it down.
20: Experts say these plans are being used more and more for everyday expenses, everything including groceries, bills, transportation, and even rent. Pay in 4 plans accounted for about half of that spending, with use of those plans up nearly 80% since 2023. Financial experts warn consumers to read the fine print, understand how missed payments could affect their credit, and avoid taking on multiple plans they can't afford.
18: I'm Monica Nelson with your consumer and business news.
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22: This season on Blood Trails, we're following the trail of 7 cases that start in the field and end in the shadows, where missing persons reports, half-buried evidence, and whispered suspicions blur the line between hunting story and homicide.
25: I just instantly started freaking out, yelling to the world, what's going on? 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I mean, I'm out in the middle of nowhere. I had no idea what was going on.
22: From the frozen woods of Maine to the mountains of Montana, from an archery opener gone wrong in Wisconsin to a father's last walk through the Minnesota deer woods. 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
25: 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What do you say? He's not here with us. You know, it was tough.
22: I'm Jordan Sillars. Join me as we track the truth through tangled cover and cold case files, where every trail tells a story, and every story leaves its own trail of blood. Blood Trails.
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0: Listen as Clay Travis and Buck Sexton recap another week of exposing hypocrisy and fight to protect our freedom. This is Clay Travis and Buck Sexton. 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
1: Welcome, everybody. Clay and Buck kicks off now. I'm back. Glenn, I actually linked up yesterday in D.C. I'll tell you about that in a minute. But I was out on Monday for the formal ceremony, the burial of my grandfather-in-law, my wife's grandfather, Admiral James Flatley, at Arlington National Cemetery. It was a very powerful and very moving event. I'd never been to Arlington before. It was a special place. It is hallowed ground. We also, afterwards, because word got around that we were going to be in town, Clay and I went by and had a little sit down, a little hangout with President Trump. We sat down with him for a little bit. We talked to him about a whole range of things. Obviously, some college football talk. We'll get into the news of the day in a second. I just thought it was funny. We were sitting there with the president in the Oval, and he's got Natalie off to the left. He's doing some truth dictating. So he's telling her what truths to put out. He's asking me about the situation of media right now. We'll talk a little bit about that. Then Secretary of State plus a few other jobs, Marco Rubio calls. He's on the speakerphone. Clay starts talking football to him. Stephen Chung is behind me. It was just like a hangout session in there for a bit. We got people coming and going and everybody, the people running the government. But President Trump said he obviously loves the show, thinks we're doing a great job. And he talked to some of his people about Iran. We'll get into that in a second. But Iran is looking better than it has in quite some time, that whole situation. Clay, am I leaving out any details? The football talk was flying fast and furious. I kept trying to steer it back to national policy, but the leader of the free world was like, hold on a second. The adults are talking football. And we got back into that. And Marco Rubio, you weren't talking smack about the Gators, but you were talking about the Florida Gators, I think, at one point.
2: So there was a story out, and the president was putting a Truth Social post out that had said that he was willing to do something with Iran that he wasn't. And so he was, Marco Rubio called him to say, hey, this story just came out. And he puts Marco on speakerphone and he says, hey, Marco, Clay and Buck are in here with me in the Oval. And Marco Rubio, without skipping a beat, just immediately says, go Gators. Because Florida got the big win. He knew that I obviously was aware we text about college football a decent amount. His son plays on the Florida Gator football team, and he was aware that I would know, certainly, and all of you who are college football fans know that Florida's back and put 52 points up on Ole Miss. So I thought that was very funny. They're talking about, hey, we're negotiating with Iran. That said, that article that is from Axios is 100% false, and President Trump basically put out a Truth Social post saying that. But then he immediately hears we're there and goes into his Go Gators talk. So lots of things going on. It was good to go by and see.
1: We also had some special guest appearances that we weren't even anticipating. We saw Caroline Leavitt, our good friend, former press secretary. She seems to be loving life on the outside. She's got her two babies. She's going to be spending more time up in her home state of New Hampshire. The Granite State, as I remember, we discussed with her when she was running for Congress up there some time ago. We saw her. We saw Chama of the All In podcast. He was also hanging out over at the White House. I don't know how many of you know the All In podcast. If you're into Silicon Valley and tech stuff, I think it's probably the biggest, if one of the biggest on that subject matter. It's four guys. The best known is well, certainly to this audience, is David Sachs, who has been a Trump administration official. But there are some others on there. Chamath was very nice, very interesting guy. Clay and him talked a bit about their boys and college choices, so that was kind of fun. We saw Tulsi Gabbard. She's, by the way, many of you will be the first question in your mind was the first, or on your mind would be the first on ours. Which would be, how's your husband doing, Tulsi? And she said, you know, they're in the fight, and they've gotten some encouraging stuff going on, and she's, you know, she's in it to win it. So we were just giving her our thoughts and prayers on that. We saw her, and she seems to be doing well. Am I leaving it? Yeah, we got a little quick high five from Stephen Miller. I don't know how. Do you think he sleeps
2: No.
3: Do you think he's figured out some serum that he can just take where he does not have to? Every time we see him in the White House, he is from one meeting to another to another. And the guy is just a frenetic policy activity.
2: So, yes, 100% on Stephen Miller. We also saw Susie Wiles. And I don't know if we mentioned this on the program, but we should have. She says she is cancer free now.
3: Yeah.
2: So she announced that she was battling cancer. I think she had a USA Today op-ed this week talking about the fact that she was cancer free now and had managed to defeat it. She seemed to be doing well. She was there in the West Wing. So it was a busy trip, but it was a good trip. And I think the question now, I saw this morning that President Trump has announced he's going to make trips to 30 different battleground races basically in the next 30 days. And we asked and we talked about, Buck, will we start to see some of this big Republican spending advantage, which has poured in over the past several weeks, move any of these races? Or is the poll universe going to continue to suggest a big Democrat win? And then the second part of this, and it's the same question we're going to ask for every election, I think, for the rest of our lives. How much can you trust what the polls are saying is going to happen? Because we've already seen some polls in the primary, particularly on the Democrat side, be wildly off. And so how accurate are they in the generals? We're going to find out starting in a couple weeks.
3: I asked the president, I said, you think the fake news almost gets exhausted with being so full of it? And he said, no, not at all. he said their fakeness, their fakery continues at breakneck speed, unfortunately. And that was part of what he was handling there. With that in mind, Clay, so you brought up the midterms. Let's dive into some of that with the latest here. In-person early voting is already, so this election is already happening in a sense, because you have in-person early voting going on in Minnesota, South Dakota, Virginia, Illinois. I think there are some places in Idaho that allow mailing absentee ballots to start, but you know, it gets very down in the weeds. But Clay, the bottom line is a number of states already have their elections with early voting well underway.
2: Yeah.
3: So this is not the theoretical of, oh, how are things going? This midterm is going to happen. We are in the midterm election in a sense right now. I am very hopeful that we will see some considerable outperforming of the polls. Here is CNN's data guru Harry Enten. This is 20 talking about the MAGA enthusiasm, MAGA vote. Play cut 20.
4: MAGA GOP on Trump. In the 2024 election versus Kamala Harris, he got 99% of the MAGA GOP vote. Perhaps surprisingly, I might have thought it'd be 100%, but it was 99%. Compare that to his approval rating now with the MAGA GOP. It's 98%. That is, there's been no real decline in MAGA support in terms of the congressional vote. 98% of them say they're going to be voting for House Republican candidates. So that support is actually really holding up strong. It's really, really strong when it comes to MAGA GOP and Republicans holding on to that vote.
3: Clay, this is one thing we hear in the online ecosystem. Oh, people are frustrated who voted for Trump with Trump. I don't buy that. I don't think that that's where this is in a way that's going to sway this election. I think there are some other key issues, but I don't think that MAGA has had enough of Trump or isn't going to show up this time.
2: Look, I think here's one of the big challenges that's out there. There were two different polls that came out this morning, Buck. I was reading them as I was waiting in line to drop my son off at school. These came out early this morning, late last night. Sherrod Brown up 8 in the Senate and Amy Acton up 6 on Vivek Ramaswamy in the governor's race. And then there was a second one that came out. These are both A-rated polls, showing Amy Acton up 9 points on Vivek Ramaswamy. We've talked a lot about Texas and the fact that Tallarico versus Ken Paxton has received a great deal of attention. Ohio, to me, may be more shocking right now if these polls are accurate. Trump won, correct me if I'm wrong, team, I believe he won Ohio by 12 points. So Ohio, much like Texas, was not remotely close. Vivek down 6 or 9 points on two different polls today to a crazy woman who was responsible for locking down Ohio during COVID is, to me, a five-alarm fire. Because if that is accurate in any way, and look, we've been number one in Columbus, Cincinnati, and in Cleveland at different points in time. So the whole state of Ohio listens to us. Y'all better wake up in Ohio. I've been talking to Texas and saying wake up for that Senate race, but you've got a governor's race and you've got a Senate race. Both are tremendously important. Vivek is actually underperforming based on these numbers, some of what John Husted, the incumbent senator, is doing right now in Ohio. So again, Trump won Ohio by 11.2 points in 2024, Buck. So Ohio has become, many of you remember when Ohio, much like Florida, was the ultimate swing state. Ohio has become a very red state. The fact that the governor's race and the Senate race are in danger in Ohio, if these polls are accurate, and some of you in Ohio may say, Clay, you're totally wrong. These polls are not accurate. I hope that's correct. But these numbers are damning, I would say, in Ohio that I saw this morning.
3: I think Vivek is a challenging candidate right now for Ohio because of a few things. But one, the cost of living issue is the thing. This is everyone's saying it because it is obviously true. And he is an extremely rich hedge fund guy and also has had some social media mishaps where he made it sound like he's very pro H-1B because he is, and has talked about American excellence not really being a culture of or not really having a culture of excellence in this country. I mean, there's been some stuff that, now that was a while ago, but that's what she's running. That's what Acton is hitting him with. And an election where people are worried about paying for groceries and the price of gas, having a guy, look, I know people will say, oh, but Trump is a billionaire. Yeah, but as everybody who has covered politics for any length of time and or knows Trump knows, he loves construction workers and they love him. Trump gets along great with construction workers and they get along great with him. He has an ability to do that. Vivek does not have that same, I can hang out with the guys at the job site and they think that I'm just one of the bros. And I think that's a challenge for him in Ohio specifically. Sherrod Brown, he's a very known commodity there. He plays that centrist Democrat thing pretty well, or, you know, at least gives off that impression to people. So that's concerning. I still think the Great Wall of Texas will hold with Tallarico. I think El Sayed has the polls about El Sayed being ahead of Rogers right now are probably true. So there's some ground to make up here. And that's something that we're going to see play out with early voting starting in these states and the full blitz of media ads going all over the place. But Clay, Trump is arriving on the scene in a lot of these places and could be a difference maker. So we're hopeful that will be the case. Some good news, and Clay's going to be particularly happy about this. Well, we're all happy about this. A lot of oil is flowing out of the Middle East now.
2: Yes.
3: A lot of oil is flowing out of the Middle East. The not so good news is that it's a little late for it to affect the price of oil in time for the election. However, a lot of oil is flowing. We will talk more about this. I am also seeing a huge drop. Well, the Iranians basically can't get their oil out. So the Trump strategy, Clay, let's talk about this. The Trump strategy on that seems to be coming together in the way that they had planned all along, but it's almost October. this is the issue. You know, you get it right, but you get it right a little later than anticipated. We'll talk about it.
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0: Clay Travis and Buck Sexton, sound off.
1: Welcome back in, Clay and Buck. We are rolling through the Tuesday edition of the program. It was great to be in the Oval Office with President Trump. And I do think the question, we were just talking about Ohio.
2: You look dapper, sir, by the way. I couldn't make any jokes. He didn't show up in flip-flops. He didn't show up in a Tommy Bahama shirt. Clay showed up. He looked like he was on the cover of GQ. I was like, who is this guy?
1: Okay, so I was a tale of two looks on Tuesday, because whenever the pictures come out of us at the White House, they're going to look good. Yesterday, you know, I don't ever throw anybody under the bus, not a blame guy. Producer Ali just got me flattened yesterday. I got a haircut and I had no idea what my hair looked like. And I knew it was bad when I looked down and my mom said, you need to fix your hair.
2: Like, dude, you look like, I just saw the photo. They just sent it to me. You look like a British soccer hooligan. You're like, oh, if you're not part of a Hotspur team, I'm going to punch you in the face.
1: I would just say, if your mom tells you you look rough, it's probably a sign that you look really, really bad. So nobody told me my hair was all out of whack. I got the new haircut. I didn't have any idea this. And so it was a tale of two. Amazing. It was a tale of two Clays yesterday, Buck. I looked good in the old. I guess if you had to choose, would you rather look good on a video version of a radio show or look good in the Oval Office with the president? I think you'd rather look good with the Oval Office and the president. But that picture, I was getting lit up. All like when I met you to go to the Oval Office, yeah. I told Buck, I was like, I'm just getting torched all over. Even my mom is lighting me up.
2: A couple of quick things here. One, it did look like you were from the cast of The Hangover and you had been on an all night like bender. And I'm just sad that I wasn't on air to make fun of you for it. Two, you and I both know that Trump notices appearance. And yeah. if either of us walked into the Oval looking truly schlumpy, that would be the first thing that he would be making. And I, you know, that's you get a haymaker from the commander in chief on not being up to snuff with dress code. That's going to follow you around.
1: I give Laura Travis credit for having me well dressed, but again, not a blame person. But Allie blew it yesterday. She's the reason I looked awful.
2: How is it under the bus, Allie?
0: Looking for normal in a crazy world? Clay and Buck have your back.
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4: 3 years ago, terrorists murdered more than 1,200 innocent Israelis and took 250 hostages. 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
6: Authorities investigating a shooting in downtown Anchorage that left a man critically injured. APD says officers responded to the scene Tuesday night and found a man with multiple gunshot wounds to his upper body. A second release from Suicide Basin is sending water into the Mendenhall Lake and River. Forecasters say water levels will continue rising and are expected to exceed the 9-foot flood stage today. Mendenhall Lake's forecast to reach moderate flood stage. State troopers still looking into a Glen Highway rollover crash that seriously injured a man. Troopers responded Wednesday to the single vehicle crash near mile 34. Investigators say the man was traveling south when his vehicle left the highway, struck the center median, and rolled. And Denali National Park's continuing fuels reduction work near the entrance to reduce wildfire risk. Crews are cutting, pruning, and removing vegetation along the first 5 miles. I'm Monica Nelson.
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19: Fairbanks area weather for the remainder of the day. Increasing clouds with an overnight low tonight around 28. Tomorrow, more of the same with a chance of snow before 1 in the afternoon. Looking at a high tomorrow around 41.
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0: Then you would have everything, Sean.
1: All right. You know what? This is complete Adam Schiff that Clay is sputtering out here. Because I think I won the first 10 bets we've had with each other. And then finally, I gave him a gift. I gave him a layup. I said, fine, I'll take the losing bet here just to make you feel better.
2: Sean, I have to back you up on this real quick, because people are always like, why do you lose all your stake bets to Clay? You always lose the stake bets to Clay. I'm like, we are literally 1-1 so far. We are 1-1 on stake bets, 1-1. And people are like, you always lose to Clay. He's a hype man, Sean. He hypes this stuff up all over
3: good.
2: The place.
3: You know, So I want to set the table for two things. One, Sean, I got lucky because we were having to go to commercial break last Wednesday because I was going to take Tennessee against Texas, but then we got cut off, so nobody actually heard that bet.
1: Why would you ever bet against Arch Manning after that great comeback?
3: Well, because I thought Tennessee's offense would not look like it was eighth grade offense, and I was wrong. It was a tough watch.
1: Well, now, I was being interviewed recently, and they were asking about you guys, and I said, no, they're friends of mine. And I said, they're just a great team, and they've really – nobody can ever fill Rush's shoes, right? So we all talk about that. We talked about that on the podcast exhaustively. We love Rush. And I said – you know, but you don't understand. These guys are the real deal. Although, Clay, you are a little too rich for my blood. $10 million for an eighth grader team to take on the WNBA championship team of last year is pretty bold.
2: That's they wild. Would win. I agree.
3: I want to set you up here, though, because Buck was talking trash. I know you got a ton of shows that you have to get to.
2: Yeah, Sean's got to go in a second. Do we have time for this?
3: I don't know.
2: Only if Sean has time.
1: I have time.
3: You had a national championship winning son, I believe, who played tennis at Wake Forest. You then had an incredibly talented daughter who played at the University of Michigan.
1: Yeah.
3: Buck says he can beat your daughter. I'm actually going to take her. I will front this match.
1: Okay, let me tell you right now. I guarantee he's going to get crushed.
3: Oh, I want to watch this.
1: Wow. And whatever, Buck, whatever amount you want to put on it, I will match it. I'll let you make that call. She hits so hard. I'm telling you, you're just going to be like, oh, I can't, too good. I can't return
2: that. I just think you're underestimating my wily old man spin, you know, some very risky stuff, you know.
1: The problem is you can't put spin on a ball that's coming at you 120 miles an hour. You just don't have the ability.
3: I also, here's what I want her to do, Sean. I want her to make Buck run. I want to see him just lumbering from one side to the other, sweating.
1: I can coach her and tell her, make him huff and puff and huff and puff till he can't stand anymore.
2: Now you guys are just being mean.
1: Wait a minute. You're the cocky one. You're saying you could beat a 25-year-old girl.
2: The problem is we couldn't put real money on this because she probably would beat me, but it would be much tougher for her than
1: she would. Where's all your exuding confidence moments ago?
3: He was full of air.
2: We're putting real money on this. I'm just saying. I mean, you'd have to give me odds. Like, if we're going to do this fair, you got to give me odds.
1: Now you want odds because now you're beginning to doubt yourself.
2: I'm just telling you guys, no, it would be more of a fight. Straight up bet.
1: You tell me how much you want to bet, and I'm in.
2: All right. Well, she comes down to visit you in Florida, so we could actually make this happen sometime. So
1: I can make it happen tomorrow, and I don't even need to be at the match, and I'll just collect my money.
2: Oh, man. Sean, Clay talks so much trash about how he was going to swim the Alcatraz swim, and then I just started running random stories about people getting bitten by sharks, you know, great white sharks. He's completely backed out of his Alcatraz swim.
3: I did, because I did start thinking if I got eaten by a great white, one, there'd be way too many people happy about that.
2: Laura would be so pissed at you, though.
3: Laura's got a lot of life insurance money. She'd probably get over it faster than the boys would.
1: Ooh, ouch.
3: But... but
1: there's a marriage made in paradise. Keep going.
3: I will say the fear is a factor here because it's deep water. You're out there for a long time. You can't see down.
1: You're not.
3: And it got in my head.
1: Clay, you're in over your skis. Just back off while you can. First of all, how did this turn into me? You know how many seals are in that water? When is the last time you've been to the San Francisco Wharf?
3: Never. Yeah. But by the way, Buck, this is what he did. This is what he did in the podcast, Sean. You asked me about Marco Rubio and J.D. Vance. I answer. Next thing you know, it's a headline everywhere. and Buck dodged it.

0: He just was like Neo in the Matrix. He just kind of got out. He avoided it. He tried to turn this into
1: CIA. Well, you know, there was some CIA training that they gave us, and being a smooth operator was part of it.
2: That's a good point. That's one in Buck's column for sure.
1: Yeah, there we go.
2: However, I do agree. Now, I'll take this bet every day of the week. By the way, this is like David Portnoy's show. This is unbelievable. I feel like I'm on bar stools now. And by the way, he gambles big. I'm like, man.
0: Yeah. This is the advantage he has, Sean. He's not married and he has no kids, so he doesn't have anybody to even think to answer to. So if you lose $1 million on a bet, what does he care?
2: The best thing that Portnoy does, in my view, is Miss Peaches. I mean, when you put a dog in a baby carriage and you talk like, Miss Peachy. I mean, here's a guy's guy, right? And all of a sudden, this dog turns him into, mush. It's hilarious.
1: You know, Sean, we actually had a Special Forces dog handler on last week, and no surprise, that was like the one thing that everybody was emailing about all weekend. I just said, I know it's the same with your audience too. If we were over-indexing I've always said two things. Dogs and firearm ownership, I think. Those are the absolute top, like, this is what we've got.
2: Okay,
1: we've got
2: so I have a secret. I have a dog that has been in training for 9 months, and I get that dog in a month.
1: Wow. What are you getting? Are you getting a Mallee? What is it?
2: No, a Border Collie. The smartest dog in the world, and that dog's going to be with me everywhere. It's got the best coloring you've ever seen. I'm keeping it a secret up till now. But I'm going to introduce, she does have a name, Daisy, to the world pretty soon.
0: That's awesome. Nice. Congrats.
2: Yeah,
0: that is exciting.
2: I'm a big dog guy.
1: Yeah, me too, Sean. So that's a great, they are incredibly smart. That's a great dog breed. So I'm
0: trying to get my wife to get another one. By the way, how are you liking Florida? You and Buck both left New York. What would you tell everybody out there who's a long time to you?
2: You know, the only thing is I really believe that Steve Hilton in California, my friend Bruce Blakeman in New York, they are the last, best, greatest hope to save two states. And for my friends that I have in New York and my friends that I have in California, I want the best for them. I don't want them to suffer anymore. There was a study came out yesterday. New York is by far the number one tax state in the country, and California is number two. I mean, Gavin Newsom is the worst governor, although Kathy Hochul is a pretty close second. You're dealing with the worst governors in the country. Highest income, sales, gas taxes. I went through another. I had Chris Rufo on my radio show yesterday. And there's so much hidden welfare for illegals. It's billions and billions of dollars. All those taxes, they can't balance the budget. And it's not just health care for illegals. I mean, it is subsidizing rent. It is subsidizing even insurance. It is subsidizing everything you can imagine. And it's been hidden from public view for a long time. So it's frustrating.
0: All right, I'm going to let you out on this one. Okay. This will not surprise
2: you. By the way,
0: are we
2: going to have a bet on the tennis match, Buck?
1: Well, I mean, do I get 15 points a game? I mean, we got, odds.
2: What happened to Mr. Cocky 20 minutes ago?
0: Banished. All right, Sean, I'm going to keep him on. I'm going to keep on this. I'm going to keep, in fact, when I come on your show tomorrow, I might call him out live on Fox News, too, so we can flip it and we have to play it on the show. All right, so here's the question. Buck, I believe, just bought a Tesla. We talked about this on your podcast.
2: Yeah.
0: I love my Tesla. I drive it everywhere.
2: Yeah.
0: We get lit up by the audience. I don't know if you get lit up, but tell people out there how much love the car that you have.
2: So I have the S-Plaid. It is the fastest car on the road. And let me just tell you, I love muscle cars. I've had a Corvette Z06 with a Z07 pack the first year it came out, which is the carbon fiber pack. And it doesn't compare to the acceleration of the S-Plaid. 0 to 60 in 1.9 seconds. And this thing is a rocket ship. And it's got auto drive. And I bought it at the time because I wanted to show support for Elon. It was under fire and I thought unfairly so. And I asked him, I said, well, which car should I get? He said, but by far, you got to get the S-Plaid. They don't even make them anymore. And as a matter of fact, somebody hit my car in a parking lot, so I had to get it fixed. And I'm like, I'm not getting rid of that car.
0: Yeah, I love it.
2: But I didn't buy it to be green. I bought it because it is the best car on the road. Now, I still have a gas-powered car. Not a big deal. But it's my choice every day of the week.
0: Amen.
2: Well, now I've got to, the one thing that Clay is wrong on, Buck, and we got to get him on record to bet on this. He thinks Kamala Harris is going to be the nominee in 28. I'm like, oh, no.
1: We're Buck, all over. Buck and I'm all over right. him on this. So he suckered me into saying that she wouldn't even run, which I don't know how he did that, but that was not smart on my part. However.
2: You're a CIA op. How do you let anyone sucker you into anything?
1: Clay could sell ice to Eskimos. This is his gift, okay? We all know this. So, but I've been saying to him, the idea that Kamala, if they run Kamala, she will lose. And I think anybody with a brain among the Democrats has to know that, which means they cannot, they will find a way to buy her off, push her aside, do something. So I'm with you on that. And by the way, Sean, 100% when she is finally cast aside one way or the other by that Democrat primary, you're coming on the show and we're just doing a victory dance on Clay.
2: Well,
1: okay?
2: we'll go back and play the podcast. Now, Clay, do you want to take a bet on that?
0: Oh, yeah. I mean, I will take Kamala. I mean, you have to give me... No,
2: what is it with both of you? Give me. Well, you sound like liberals. I
0: mean, she's 10% chance right now. It's 10-1 that she's not going to be the.
2: But you were so confident on the podcast. It's going to be Kamala. That's how you said it. I'm predicting it's going to be AOC. How do you like that?
0: Okay. Well, look. If you want to take Kamala, I mean, if I take Kamala, you take AOC. If both of us are wrong, we'll make double charitable donations to Tunnel to Towers, somebody like that that's doing great things. If I'm right, what should be the stakes here? Do we want to do a good steak, like a steak dinner? If I'm right.
2: I'm always up for
1: there we go.
2: You know, great steak a bone dinner. And ribeye.
1: There you go. Steak dinner. You got a steak bet. You and Hannity have a steak bet.
2: Yeah, but the thing is, I've never made him pay one bet that he's lost.
1: But he actually comes down to Palm Beach sometimes, Sean, so you will have the opportunity to collect.
0: I will say, in my defense, it's amazing how often when I'm in your presence, I just don't have any cash in my wallet.
2: It really is amazing.
0: It just happens. I don't know. I don't know how it happened. My kids always come up to me right beforehand and take all my money.
2: Oh, that's funny.
1: Sean, thanks for hanging out with us,
2: by the way, still no word from the WNBA. No update on that.
0: No word. They have not issued... They have not been willing to even issue a denial. And by the way, Sean, just in all seriousness, this is also how complicit the WNBA media is. If you were just somebody out there trying to ask questions that would get people to read your articles or watch your videos, wouldn't somebody who covers the WNBA ask a player or ask a coach on the Las Vegas Aces if we had actual honest sports media?
2: Eighth grade team. We're not even talking about eighth grade all-stars. You're talking about any eighth grade team that you're choosing.
0: Well, I'd pick the eighth grade team. So these kids would have mustaches. But, I mean, they would still be young guys.
2: I didn't have a mustache. I still don't have a mustache. I don't even think I can grow a mustache, to be honest. Well, you guys are great. Love you both. And I'm happy for all your success. And that was really fun hanging out with you guys.
0: We had an awesome time. People can check it out. And obviously, everyone on most of these stations will be going right from us to you. Keep up the good work, Sean. I'll see you tomorrow.
2: All right, guys. God bless. Talk soon.
1: See you. Yeah, thanks, Sean.
0: That is Sean Hannity. Let me tell you, we got a bunch. That was fun. You never know who's going to swing by. And I'm going to call you out. I'm just calling my shot. Tell Sean, producer Allie, to make sure that he tees me up for it. I'm going to call Buck out on Fox News tomorrow, too, so that we have a clip to be able to put. I will travel to watch you play Sean's daughter. I mean, I think...
1: How old is she now? Do we? How old
0: 25.
1: Is she
0: now? I think she's like 25 years old.
1: So she's not still actively in D1, right? So she's been out a couple years.
0: No, she's left. I mean, she's graduated. I mean, but, you know, she's got 20 years on you and, you know, probably still in pretty good shape.
1: She's in better shape and has more skill, but I've got life wisdom, buddy. I got a lot of life wisdom stored up. You know?
0: If she wants to play a long-running game... I think she could do.
1: You just want to see me. You just want to see.
0: I just
1: want to
0: see you
1: for like wheezing too much.
0: Bent over, chasing the ball from one side to the other, having to in the 95-degree Florida heat.
1: I'm going
0: to
1: ace her one time at 110 miles an hour just to get that on the record, and then I'm going to call injury and be like, I'm sorry, my back gave out, and you know we'll just have to try it another time.
0: I think your trick shoulder is going to act up really quick is my prediction on this game. Maybe a little bit of a knee issue.
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7: Fairbanks area weather for the remainder of the day. Increasing clouds with an overnight low tonight around 28. Tomorrow, more of the same with a chance of snow before 1 in the afternoon. Looking at a high tomorrow around 41.
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0: Welcome back in, Clay and Buck. We are closing up shop, first hour of the program. We come back, Buck. Let's jump into front page Wall Street Journal article about the overall traffic of oil and gas in the Strait of Hormuz, getting a lot of attention. We'll hit some of those numbers and discuss them. And quickly here, Dwayne in Liberty Township, Ohio. We were talking about Ohio needing to get its stuff together, for lack of a better word. What you got for us, Dwayne?
1: Hey, enjoy the show, guys. Just wanted to point out, as I drive around, you know, doing stuff, I'm seeing a lot of Vivek yard signs, not seeing many Amy yard signs. So regardless of what the poll says, feeling pretty optimistic here in Liberty Township.
0: Look, Trump won Ohio by over 11 points. We should win the governor's race, and we should win the Senate race, too. But Ohio has to wake up. We'll talk about that and more next.
2: Looking for normal in a world of crazy? Clay and Buck have your back.
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11: A search is underway for a missing medical transport jet off the coast of Massachusetts. The Coast Guard said the FAA notified them they lost contact with the Gulfstream G-100 early this morning, and there were six passengers on board. The plane was flying from Bermuda to Boston Logan International Airport when it disappeared off the coast of Nantucket. The aircraft is registered to Latitude Air Ambulance in Ontario, Canada. Tennessee's prison commissioner is stepping down after this week's botched execution of Krista Pike. Governor Bill Lee said Frank Strada submitted his resignation today. His departure comes after Strada oversaw Tennessee's second failed attempt at lethal injection this year and amid bipartisan calls for his resignation. All remaining executions in the state have been paused. President Trump says his administration will begin sending checks to over 20 million seniors to help with Medicare costs. In a Truth Social post, Trump said Friday the funds would come from the Medicare Improvement Fund. A White House fact sheet said the payments will be $90 per person and will go to over 20 million Medicare Part B enrollees. Most eligible seniors will receive the money by direct deposit in early October, and others will get mailed a check. Trump also said the new Medicare checks would not interfere with his campaign promise to offer a $5,000 Trump dividend if Republicans retain control of the House and Senate in the midterm elections. Strada's resignation has been accepted. A woman claiming to be the mother of four of Elon Musk's children says she's been let go from the billionaire's life. Siobhan Zillis posted about the breakup on X after Musk unfollowed her. Zillis wrote, "It's hard to go from in love to let go in a week with no warning, but that's just how it is sometimes." The Neuralink CEO, who birthed four children conceived by IVF, had largely kept the relationship from the limelight. She also said she hopes that she and Musk would continue to be friends and co-parents. I'm Lisa Carton.
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14: White victim, female, pretty, wealthy.
13: A white woman's murder shocks the city. A black man from the projects comes forward with information about the case.
15: He says the police are his friends.
13: But out of nowhere, he goes from star witness to prime suspect.
15: And then that's it. They turn on him.
13: The system is hungry for a conviction. Lee Harris is sentenced to 90 years.
16: I get 90 years for killing somebody I have never seen.
13: Behind bars, Lee finds an unlikely ally in his cellie, Robert. The pair are like chalk and cheese. There's no way their paths would ever cross on the outside. But as a fellow inmate, Robert sees through the lies and vows to do the unthinkable. Clear Lee's name.
17: This is a prepaid collect call from an inmate at
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22: 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But whistleblowers are helping curb both these ripoffs.
23: Prove that violation. Hold the wrongdoer accountable. Everyone understands that if you see a person being robbed, you should do something about it. But the same goes for corporate crime.
22: Then, a grammar expert shares some common word mistakes and says it's how people speak that really shapes our language.
24: People's usage is what determines the language. You know, you can know all the grammar in the world, but you cannot fight usage.
22: Those two stories and much more are coming your way on this week's InfoTrack. Stick around. The show gets underway right after this timeout.
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2: 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But courageous whistleblowers are helping battle the bad guys. InfoTrack's Roy Mackey is here with the story. Roy?
4: Thank you, Chris. Our guest is Stephen Cohn. He's a whistleblowing attorney and the author of the book, The Whistleblower's Handbook, a step-by-step guide to doing what's right and protecting yourself. Mr. Cohn, welcome to InfoTrack.
5: Well, thank you so much for having me.
4: Whistleblowing can take many forms today. Could you just give us 2 or 3 examples of what the most common forms of whistleblowing may be?
5: Well, the most common forms are really under the best laws, which is contracting fraud against the U.S. government, securities fraud, you know, Wall Street misconduct, foreign corrupt practices, foreign bribery, and tax fraud. So people turning those types of claims in are covered under the best laws. So you see a lot more people filing these cases. But on the other hand, whistleblowing can cover national security, the environment, any area in which someone is harming the public interest or violating U.S. law.
4: And I understand there have been several recent changes in laws that are intended to provide better protection to whistleblowers.
5: Absolutely. And the best and biggest change was contained in the Dodd-Frank Act for securities violations, also covering commodities and foreign corruption. It permits the whistleblower to file a case anonymously, which means the government doesn't know who you are, and you can keep complete confidentiality so your employer never learns who you are. So you can file it anonymously, and then the government is required to use your information in a way that won't reveal your identity. And it's our belief, based on 30 years of practice, that confidentiality is key. If the company doesn't know who you are, that is your best insurance against losing your job and career.
4: I'm sure there are different motivations. One simply would be doing the right thing and seeing that justice is done. But in some cases, whistleblowers can certainly receive some substantial monetary rewards, right?
5: That is correct. And that's, again, a major new development. First, almost every whistleblower I've ever worked with, and this is over 30 years, wants to do the right thing. Their primary motive is coming forward to make sure the laws are followed, public is protected. Now, the reward provisions just radically change the incentive. So under some whistleblower laws, they only protect you if you're fired, and you get compensation if you're fired or otherwise discriminated against. But who wants to have their career ruined? Who wants to obtain compensation only after you suffer a major wrong? So those laws actually discourage whistleblowers, and the overwhelming majority of people who see violations but aren't entitled to a reward do not come forward, or though some do. What the rewards do is they place a premium on accurate information about actual violations of law. So what they're telling the potential whistleblower is don't blow the whistle on small minor things or pure speculation. Why risk your job and career over some minor infraction or something that you just think? Why don't you come forward with good, strong evidence? That's the message, because you only get the reward if your information is used to successfully prosecute the wrongdoer and money is obtained, you get a percentage of what the government gets. So if you think about that, it's a complete change in the whole process of whistleblowing. Encourage high quality information, encourage it going to the proper law enforcement officials, then encourage the whistleblower to work with the law enforcement officials anonymously and or confidentially, and bust them, prove that violation, hold the wrongdoer accountable. You know, that can lead to, you know, we just have a case now where someone's going to prison because of what our whistleblower did. It was all securities and other forms of fraud. Let's hold these people accountable. Let's use the whistleblower as the key source of information and reward them if what they say is true.
4: Our guest is Stephen Cohn. He's an attorney who specializes in whistleblowing cases, and he's the author of The Whistleblower's Handbook. You touched on this a bit, but I think many people think, hey, if I blew the whistle on my company for some unethical practice, they may not fire me, but it would just torpedo my career. I wouldn't have a chance to perhaps find a better job elsewhere or get a promotion. Doesn't that sometimes happen?
5: Yeah, and unfortunately, all too often. No one wants to hire the whistleblower. It's a stigma. So even if you don't get fired, it's very hard to progress in your career. That's why these reward laws are just so important. Because if the whistleblower can remain confidential, well, the company never knew you were the whistleblower and you're not going to suffer retaliation. I do want to say that the anti-retaliation laws, so in other words, say you are fired, they require the company to restore you to the position you would have been in had you not blown the whistle and not been fired. So you can see some large judgments and some very creative judicial or administrative orders really restoring a whistleblower to where they should be. So it's not impossible, but it's hard and it's very stressful litigation.
4: There's also sort of a social taboo that I don't want to look like a traitor to my boss or my company.
5: You're right. There's a culture of keep your mouth shut, a culture of shoot the messenger. But I think we have to get over that. Look, if someone violates the law, that's the end. If you see, if I look out my window here and I see a lady being mugged and her pocketbook being stolen, I will not hesitate to call the police. But if I look out my window and I see a suite of corporate executives and they're stealing from the pension fund and manipulating stock prices that could hurt thousands of people, I shouldn't call the authorities? That's what's going on. Everyone understands that if you see a person being robbed, you should do something about it. But the same goes for corporate crime. If you see a company illegally dumping toxic material, stealing from their shareholders, manipulating government contracts, stealing from the taxpayers, those should be reported. And I think it's just a question of time before we see a culture change and people do know that they can report these things and perhaps be rewarded.
4: It sounds as though there are certainly some possible missteps that someone can make when reporting wrongdoing. How important is it to consult a lawyer, and at what point is that appropriate?
5: Well, right from the start, and that's why I wrote the Whistleblower's Handbook, 21 Rules. But I'll tell you, the handbook was written based on my 30 years of practice, talking to literally thousands of whistleblowers, what they did right, what they did wrong. What's heartbreaking is when the whistleblower comes to my office, sits down, tells me their story, and I know they have already lost their case because they made mistakes. Stealing information that they were not permitted to take, missing a filing deadline, going to the wrong office. And it's heartbreaking because on almost every case, these people could have had a strong name, maybe qualified for a reward, but they made the mistake. Self-help, just blowing the whistle without understanding the legal framework, generally results in a disaster.
4: Stephen Cohn, attorney and the author of The Whistleblower's Handbook, a step-by-step guide to doing what's right and protecting yourself. Stephen, do you have a website?
5: Yes, kkc.com. And there's also a nonprofit, the National Whistleblower Center, which has great information at whistleblowers.org.
4: Well, thank you again for joining us on InfoTrack.
5: Thank you.
4: And for InfoTrack, I'm Roy Mackey.
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2: If your spelling and grammar aren't exactly perfect, or if you've been a victim of autocorrect or spell check, our next guest is just for you. She's Mary Norris, author of Between You and Me, Confessions of a Comma Queen. Now, for over 30 years, you worked in the copy department of The New Yorker, and you're definitely an expert when it comes to spelling, punctuation, and the proper use of the English language. Well, let's talk about some of the most common errors that you've seen when it comes to grammar and punctuation and spelling. Do some come to mind?
7: Well, fortunately, because I work at The New Yorker, I work with a lot of really superb writers. So I don't see the kind of mistake that I hear often, which is the mistake that my title, Between You and Me, refers to. So many people think that it's rude to say me, and they think I is the right form. And, of course, it's not. I is fine as the subject of a sentence, but as the object of a preposition, it's barbaric. And it hurts my ears. So, you know, you would say, they gave a present to John and me, not to John and I. And so I tried not to ever put that in print because it just reinforces the wrong form, you know?
2: Mm-hmm. Now, it seems like today when we watch television, for example, maybe television news, and they'll put up a super, you know, with text on the bottom of the screen, it seems like there are many, many errors made out there these days. Is it getting worse than it used to be?
7: Well, there's so much more than there used to be. And when things are on the screen, electronic, I think it's a little harder to see mistakes that way. You know, and of course, they go by so fast. We have at The New Yorker a huge website and a lot of people who work for it, but they put out something like 18 articles a day on the website. And, you know, in the print magazine, we have the luxury of going over things several times, and we have all week to do it. So I hesitate to say it's getting worse because I'm an optimist, but there is a lot more. So I think there are a lot more mistakes that we do see and that we don't catch because the pace of life is faster and because so many people now have the means to be writers, you know, Twitter and blogs and email. Everybody thinks she's a writer.
8: We're talking on InfoTrack with Mary Norris, author of Between You and Me, Confessions of a Comma Queen. Mary, your book has been really well received. It's a New York Times bestseller. Do you think there's perhaps out there a lot of people looking for better use of the language?
7: Yes, I think there's a hunger for guidance. People who have been out of school for some years are insecure about whether their English is still correct or not. And young people, too. Young people, I think some of them feel a little bit cheated that they didn't get more instruction. They say things like, why didn't we diagram sentences in school? The fact is that I didn't really spend much time diagramming sentences in school. But I think part of the reaction to my book is from people who are insecure and they want some kind of reassurance. And I, you know, happy to provide it. Of course, the book doesn't give all the answers. A lot of things are still a matter of choice and they're subjective. So it's good to know that, too.
8: And it seems that the English language is constantly evolving and changing. I guess some things that were unacceptable years ago are now acceptable. Is that correct?
7: Yes, it happens. People's usage is what determines the language. You know, you can know all the grammar in the world, but you cannot fight usage. So if people start spelling things a different way, gradually it does catch on. I mean, if bird used to be spelled brid back in days of Middle English.
8: No kidding.
7: So those things evolve.
8: Well, you mentioned a moment ago schools and kids. If you could change some things about how kids are taught these things, such as punctuation, grammar, spelling, what would you change?
7: Well, I would have kids learn a foreign language, actually. And that's how I learned my grammar, by studying German when I was in college. And that came kind of late. I'm not advocating that everybody has to take Latin. I didn't take Latin. I wish I had been able to take Latin. But I think when you see how another language does it, you have to reflect on how English does it. And that is what has always given me my grammar, is seeing how they do it in a foreign language and comparing it to English.
8: What would you say to people who look at all of this stuff and say, well, it doesn't really matter?
7: I would stamp my foot and say it does so. Well, the main reason that it matters is that we want to communicate clearly. And we're able, when we speak, you know, we have other things, body language and facial expressions and tone of voice, and we can communicate nuances that way. But when we're putting it in writing, you know, especially email is very flat. It has no personality. And that's why people use all of the exclamation marks in emails, right? You know, you don't just say thank you with a period in an email. You have to put a big, we call it a screamer after it, so that people will know you're sincere in your expression of gratitude. But the other reason, to my mind, that we want to preserve these things in the language is that it gives us a connection to the past. We can't just cut off all the literature from the ancient Greeks up through Dickens and Joyce and say that we don't have any connection with that. It's a wonderful thing to be connected with. And if we keep some of those things in the language as we go into the future, we're preserving our heritage. That's how I feel about it.
8: We're doing a family show here, so we have to be careful. But the use of profanity has seemed to have greatly increased. Your thoughts on that?
7: Well, I think we have to be careful. Of course, if it's overused, profanity loses all of its potency. And we try at The New Yorker not to have it used in too casual a way. Although people in speech use it casually all the time, and that is one of the reasons it seems to be losing any power. My feeling about it is that it should be saved for times when it's really effective and when it's funny. If it's funny, I will forgive a lot of things as long as I can get a laugh out of them. It still is offensive to some people, and so you have to be aware of your audience.
8: Texting, it's become incredibly popular. Is that a medium where you sort of abandon the rules?
7: Well, a lot of people abandon the rules in the interest of speed and economy. Some of it I think is funny. I often have to look up the abbreviations like YOLO, you only live once. I did see a t-shirt somewhere that said YOLO is for people who don't know the meaning of carpe diem. I kind of enjoy it in other people's work and other people's texts, but I think it has a lot of energy, and I always enjoy finding something new.
8: Well, you've taken a topic that could be, I guess, a little pedantic. You've made it very entertaining and fun in your book, Between You and Me. Mary Norris is the author, and the subtitle, of course, Confessions of a Comma Queen. Mary, thank you so much for joining us today.
7: Oh, thank you, Chris.
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0: from Massachusetts to New Mexico, Oregon to Georgia, this is American Radio Journal. On this edition, saving for retirement can be difficult, but a new federal program may be helpful. Veronique Garugi from the Mercatus Center at George Mason University is here with details. A Virginia state Supreme Court ruling has tipped the congressional redistricting battle in favor of Republicans. Scott Parkinson from the Club for Growth has the real story. Eric Boehm of Reason Magazine is here to talk with Ben Freeman of the Quincy Institute about the cost of the U.S. military action in Iran. And Ted Turner, the founder of CNN, has died. Dr. Paul Kengor from the Institute for Faith and Freedom at Grove City College has an American Radio Journal commentary. I'm Loman Henry, and welcome to American Radio Journal. Saving for retirement can be challenging, especially for those with lower incomes. Veronique Garugi is a senior fellow at the Mercatus Center at George Mason University. She is here to talk about a new federal program. Veronique, welcome back to American Radio Journal. Veronique, when we talk about savings, it is something that households should do. And there are a number of reasons why it's important. Can you talk about the importance of households, families, individuals building up savings and retirement accounts?
1: Savings is important for more than retirement, I should say, actually. Like the first most important part of why savings is important is that this allows you to respond to emergencies if you have any, whatever their nature. Sometimes there's an accident, you have to replace your car. Sometimes you have to replace your wages. Sometimes you have a kid wants to go to a school that's more expensive than you have anticipated. Sometimes, and obviously the big one, and that's not an emergency, but it is like planning for retirement. So savings is basically the thing that provides some security, some level of security for all sorts of things that helps people face adversity and also prepare for the long term. But there's more to this, right? At the economy-wide level, savings is what funds investments. It is what expands the capital stock. And that's what companies are borrowing when they want to invest in their businesses. And why is it so important? Why is innovation so important? And how does it trickle down through the rest of the economy? Well, in part, it's because when you invest in labor-saving type activities, you effectively make your workers more productive. More productive workers means higher wages, and so on and so forth. So savings is just important for people, but for the whole economy.
0: It is, generally speaking, easier for people who have higher incomes to save. But there's a plan that's before Congress, and President Trump has weighed in on this also, called the Retirement Savings for Americans Act. Tell us a little bit about that act and what it proposes to accomplish.
1: I'm going to take it back a little. If we had the right type of tax code, one of the things that we would have is a system that taxes income that you earn only once and not multiple times, not when you earn it and then when you save it and then when the saving produces income. But that's the system that we have because we've decided to tax income as opposed to consumption, right? The tax code that we have over the years have recognized that this was a problem and it was creating enormous distortions and creating disincentive to save. So it's actually trying to address the problem by carving the tax base and to allow people to save money, either tax-free going in, but then you get taxed when you consume the savings, or you put the money after tax and then when you consume the savings down the road, you don't get taxed a second time. But they're limited in their scope. So that's your Roth and your 401k and these type of things. They're not only limited in the scope of how much saving you can shelter from second and third level taxation, but also it is often only available to those who have employers who have these type of accounts available for their employees. So what the Trump administration is doing, which I think is a good idea, is to try to figure out how do you extend these savings techniques to people who don't have access to them. At least that's what they say they want to do. So they want to launch a website that is TrumpIRA.gov, which will actually kind of make inform everyone of all the different savings and tax savings means to save money for people to shop for. And then what they're going to do is they're going to be, depending on your income, providing a match for, depending on the level of income, it can be a saver's match up to $1,000 a year.

0: does is just to basically accelerate the rollout of the matching and expanding its visibility. And it wants to actually get people to go to be aware of it and have one place where they can go and look at all the different plans that they can see. So it's like, it's not really, it's more like a marketing device, if you ask me. And it's the president embracing this matching system. And so that's what it is.
1: Since there will be federal dollars used to finance the match, assumedly that's going to be a big cost to taxpayers. How big will that bill be?
0: We don't know exactly what it is, but because we don't really have all the details. Part of the executive order of the president was to actually tell Treasury to look into how to kind of boost that plan and how to actually kind of regulate to make sure that the website takes place and all of this. But if we actually look at plans that have been proposed that are like, there's a plan out there that has bipartisan support that's called the Retirement Savings for Americans Act. If you look at the cost for that particular thing, is where low-income workers that have existing accounts would, if they receive $1,000, the cost would be for taxpayers $9.3 billion through 2032.
1: Well, that on top of what is a looming shortfall in the Social Security system, but that is a topic for another day. We have been talking with Veronique Durugi, who is a senior research fellow at the Mercatus Center at George Mason University. Veronique, could you tell us a bit about the Mercatus Center and also where folks can read about all this on the web?
0: The Mercatus Center is a university-based research center. It's nonpartisan. We're a free market. We're a bunch of economists. We work mostly on economic issues. And if you want to look at the Mercatus Center and what all the scholars are writing, you go to mercatus.org and pretty much you have all the information about Mercatus.
1: Veronique Durugi of the Mercatus Center. Veronique, always great having you with us. Thank you very much.
0: Thank you for having me.
1: Scott Parkinson at the Club for Growth. We have been following the state-by-state efforts to redistrict congressional district lines, some major developments, and we have a primary coming up in Georgia. Going to talk about all of that with Scott Parkinson. Scott, great to have you here.
2: It's my pleasure, Loman.
1: Your home state, the Commonwealth of Virginia, a few weeks back, they had a referendum to redraw their congressional district lines, essentially almost shutting out Republicans, but hold the phone.
2: Yeah, here in Virginia, we had a pretty interesting process play out. If you rewind tape all the way back to last fall in October, the Democrats violated the state constitution by beginning the process to establish a referendum for redistricting while there was an ongoing election. But the Supreme Court didn't want to step in and stop that referendum from happening, and so they allowed it to carry forward. And there was about $65 million lit on fire by Hakeem Jeffries and the House Democrats trying to change Virginia's 6-5 map, which still favors Democrats by one seat, to a 10-1 map where there was extreme gerrymandering and redistricting, basically drawing out the highly Democratic area and highly populous area of Fairfax County down throughout the Commonwealth, and you know, they sort of said that it was the lobster that took over the Commonwealth of Virginia. And so Supreme Court did step in and they overturned that referendum last week, which effectively does save Republicans a couple of congressional seats that will be safe Republican seats. And then it allows Jen Kiggins down in the Virginia Beach area to remain in a toss-up district race, and Rob Whitman sort of in the Williamsburg area. He's in what I would sort of phrase as a lean Republican district. Obviously, if the bottom falls out in November, we've got a lot of races throughout the country to worry about. But this is a big, momentous shift for redistricting, and it's sort of like trust the process. The Supreme Court came in here and I think made the right decision based on state constitution and the law in Virginia. And at the same time, last week, you also had the Senate Majority Leader, Luis Lucas, had her office raided.

0: by the Federal Bureau of Investigation for her, the corruption that she's been involved in. So it's sort of a couple of black eyes for the Virginia Democrats. The Democrat Party in Virginia is in a ton of trouble here, and I think that it's a big boost of morale for the grassroots and for the conservative cause here in my state of Virginia.
1: Well, that's good to hear, as the redistricting war is starting to tilt a bit more in the Republicans' favor. But we also have elections going on. And, Scott, one of the most interesting states in the country in recent years has been the Peach State, Georgia. They have a primary coming up. There's a lot at stake, isn't there?
0: Yeah, there is. You have two members of the House of Representatives, Buddy Carter and Mike Collins, duking it out for the Republican nomination alongside a former college football coach, Derek Dooley. And in that three-way race, Club for Growth PAC several months ago decided, hey, let's endorse Mike Collins. He's got the best conservative voting record. He's actually 100% on our scorecard in his short time in Congress. But we do think that he's got the charisma and the leadership capabilities, the policy chops, but also he's down to earth. He's a trucker. He's a business owner. And I think that his message resonates the most with people in the Peach State. We think that Collins is going to come out on top of that primary on Tuesday. The question is, does he avoid a runoff? That's pretty challenging in a three-way race with three competitive candidates. And so who finishes second between Buddy Carter and Derek Dooley with the right to take on Collins here in the runoff election later this summer?
1: And as we look back at that U.S. Senate race that's taking place in Georgia, Scott, that does represent an opportunity for a Republican Senate pickup if things go well?
0: Yeah, they need to go really well, and that's what we're all hoping and praying for. But John Ossoff is the incumbent Democrat. And, you know, there's a lot of people out there that say, you know, Ossoff, he's sort of a dark horse to run for president in 2028. So I think that this is a great opportunity to take one of their better players off the field and defeat him in the midterm election. Obviously, Ossoff has an extreme voting record that's lockstep with every other Democrat in Chuck Schumer's United States Senate minority. They are in the minority right now, but they voted against that $4.5 trillion tax cut. They voted against work requirements and Medicaid. They voted against school choice. They voted against deregulation. They voted for the Green New Scam and all the Biden stimulus that led to record levels of inflation. And so I think we need to hang this record around John Ossoff and give Mike Collins a real chance to adjudicate the record of every partisan liberal in the United States Senate. And that gives us the best opportunity to win in 2026 down in Georgia.
1: And very quickly, we should mention this week that President Donald Trump is on a state visit to China. A lot at stake there as well, isn't there?
0: Definitely. President Trump took members of his cabinet, senior staff. He also took leading business executives from the United States, including Elon Musk and Tim Cook and others, and really trying to demonstrate to China, hey, you want these tariffs to be rolled back? You need to stop cheating. You need to stop manipulating currency. You need to make sure that this trade imbalance is refocused on a way that benefits America, because we've got all that intellectual property that you want to steal. And we're going to do everything we can to protect it. We're winning the race to AI, but China still has a billion consumers of American products. And we need to make sure that both of our economies don't suffer by a prolonged trade war that really just sort of shoots us in the feet in terms of higher costs for consumers. Nonetheless, this is a really good opportunity for President Trump. He's showcasing the skill that he has as a master negotiator. And he, in fact, has already invited Xi Jinping to come to the United States for a reciprocal state dinner, I think, on September 24th.
1: Scott Parkinson at the Club for Growth. Scott, a few words about the club, please.
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1: Scott Parkinson at the Club for Growth. 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
0: You're welcome.
1: What is the U.S. military action in Iran costing U.S. taxpayers? Eric Boehm of Reason Magazine gets the answer from Ben Freeman of the Quincy Institute.
2: Officially, the war in Iran has cost U.S. taxpayers between $25 and $29 billion so far. If you believe that that total is accurate, then I've got a fine bridge in Brooklyn that I can sell you. Seriously, contact me after the show. I got a great deal for you. Hi, folks. I'm Eric Boehm with Reason Magazine. Thanks for joining us on this edition of American Radio Journal. So how much is the war in Iran actually costing? And is the military budget really going to be $1.5 trillion? That's trillion with a T. Next year? These are the questions that we will get into today with my guest, Benjamin Freeman. Ben is the director of the Democratizing Foreign Policy Program at the Quincy Institute for Responsible Statecraft, and he's the co-author of The $1 trillion War Machine, a book about how runaway military spending drives America into foreign wars and bankrupts us here at home. Ben, I've been a big fan of your work for a long time. Really glad to have you here on the show for the first time. Thank you so much for joining us.
3: Likewise, Eric. Great to be here.
2: Great to have you. So let's start with the war, the Iran war, and then we'll talk about the budget proposal for next year. Okay, the official story here is that the administration spent $25 billion on the first 2 months of the war, the first 60 days. They just upped that, I think, the other day. The estimate is now somewhere around $29 billion. What is that number capturing, and then what is that also leaving out?
3: Yeah, unfortunately, that number is capturing just a very small sliver of the total cost of the war. This is a number that the DOD comptroller, which is a fancy way of saying the DOD's head budget nerd, threw out at a hearing yesterday. And the problem with the number is that it doesn't account for a number of things that we know are happening in the war. One of the big ones is equipment damage and facilities damage. The comptroller himself said under oath that this $29 billion number he's throwing out there does not account for any of the damage to U.S. facilities in the Middle East as a result of the Iran war. Now, that is a particularly gigantic omission because we know firsthand from credible reports, CNN, New York Times, and elsewhere, that more than half of U.S. military facilities in the Middle East have been damaged during this conflict. Some of them have had multi-billion dollar radar systems taken out. So once you add up all those additional figures, as some external analysts have, Stephen Simler, for example, has a wonderful, very detailed estimate out right now. That puts the actual number around $72 billion. And again, Eric, that's just the direct military cost of this conflict. It doesn't account for the tens of billions of dollars of economic costs we're feeling right here at home.
2: Yeah, of course, doesn't count the higher gas prices, all of that. I've seen one estimate, I think from Brown University, something like $20 billion in additional prices just at the pump that Americans have paid over the last 2 months. So that those totals are certainly adding up. Ben, you had a piece this week up at responsiblestatecraft.org looking forward towards that proposed $1.5 trillion military budget. For next year, there were some hearings this week in front of the House and Senate Appropriations Committee where Secretary of Defense Pete Hegseth was ostensibly there, I guess, to defend this budget proposal. But as you put it in your piece, you know, there wasn't even much of an attempt to justify this figure, this $1.5 trillion figure, which would be a massive increase in defense spending.
3: Right. I mean, I hate to say it, but there, when I'm talking to reason here, there was no reason. Your listeners will be imperiled to hear that there was no reason offered for this. You know, and the reason that is so frustrating is that we're talking about a $1.5 trillion budget, which would be by itself the highest military budget, even controlling for inflation, that we have seen since World War II. This percentage increase in the budget, about $500 billion from year to year, would be the highest percentage increase we've seen since World War II. So we're talking about just an absurd level of spending, you know, more than we spent at the height of the wars in Iraq and Afghanistan, more than we spent at the height of the Reagan military buildup when Top Gun was flying and Rocky Balboa was beating up Russians. This would be more than we've ever spent. So you thought going into these hearings that you were going to get a vehement explanation for here's what's dangerous in the world, here's why we need to spend this much money now. You didn't get any of that from Hegseth. You had kind of the usual suspects mentioned, you know, the boogeyman, Iran, Venezuela, and China. But it's hard to buy these arguments about them when at the same time Hegseth is saying Iran's military is already decimated. They kidnapped the president of Venezuela. And Trump is right now having the red carpet rolled out for him by Xi Jinping, who he calls a friend. So if you're going to say we're going to justify a $1.5 trillion budget because of your friend, I think you've got even more explaining to do.
2: A devil's advocate point here, and certainly something that I've heard people say, Ben, is that, look, okay, $1.5 trillion, that's a lot of money objectively. But when you look at it in terms of the context of the size of America's economy, the total GDP, it's about 5% of GDP. And certainly during the height of the Cold War, we spent a lot more than that on the military. We spent 10% or so of GDP in many years back then. So what would you say to somebody who says that this is not so much a huge expansion of military spending, but it's an attempt by Trump and Hegseth to get the military portion of the budget back up to the level that it was previously at?
3: The reason that U.S. military spending is falling as a percentage of GDP is because our GDP is going crazy. It's the American economy being so strong. And then and that's why whenever somebody says they try to peg military spending to GDP, it's a fool's argument. Because you shouldn't determine how much you spend on the military by how big your economy is. You should determine how much you spend on your military by the threats that your country is seeing. And right now, we're just not seeing anywhere near the threats that would justify a $1.5 trillion military budget.
2: Yeah, I think that's right. The threats are just not the same as they were during the Cold War. And certainly if we stopped fighting these silly wars of choice in the Middle East, that would help with the military spending as well. But thank you so much for joining us today.
3: And thanks so much, Eric.
2: And once again, that is Ben Freeman. He is the director of the Democratizing Foreign Policy Program at the Quincy Institute. You can find his work online at responsiblestatecraft.org and also check out his book, The Trillion Dollar War Machine. For Reason Magazine, I'm Eric Boehm. Catch me right back here next week on another edition of American Radio Journal.
1: Ted Turner, the founder of CNN and several other cable networks, has passed away. 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
4: I was struck by word of the death of Ted Turner, who died at age 87. Turner was such an odd individual. In his mannerisms, his speech, he was dubbed the mouth of the South. His silly, if not outrageous, positions, he was also called Captain Outrageous. His clownishness, which was often intended, and his litany of contradictions. The latter included his support of a one-child policy for everyone but himself. He had five kids. And above all, him being a filthy rich capitalist who seemed to hate capitalism and called himself a, quote, socialist at heart, unquote. He was a leftist who made wads of cash from his media empire, creating cable stations as incredibly influential as CNN, of course, as well as the likes of TNT, TBS, and his single best creation, TCM. All of them bear the Turner name, Turner Network Television, Turner Broadcasting System, and Turner Classic Movies, my favorite. He was an innovator, an entrepreneur, a free market pioneer. But Ted Turner trashed pretty much everything not on his political left. Even weirder, he was a Southerner. You expect him to be a conservative, or at least not wholly antagonistic to conservative values. But not Ted. He often didn't make sense. To many of us, the single most troubling part of the Ted Turner persona was his aggressive, obnoxious atheism. It was so aggressive that it even led to a split with his wife, Jane Fonda. I actually have intriguing inside information about this from a very close source to both Ted and Jane. I can't dare disclose my source, who I hope isn't listening now, but I'll share some information that can be found online regardless. It speaks to just how obnoxious of an atheist Ted was. I had been informed in the late 1990s that Jane Fonda was seriously considering the Christian faith. How serious? She was reading the Bible and C.S. Lewis's Mere Christianity, a masterpiece of apologetics. I've long said that if you want to draw someone to the Christian faith, start them with the New Testament and Lewis's Mere Christianity. Apparently, Jane Fonda was on that track, with both books quite literally at her bedside. When I was informed that Jane was reading these profound works, I was stunned, incredulous. I didn't believe it. But amazingly, it turned out to be true. In fact, the whole world got word when it was soon revealed that, wow, hallelujah, Hanoi Jane Fonda is a Christian. A lengthy process that took place during the 10-year marriage that she had to Ted Turner. It was a moment for great rejoicing, for Jane and for most everyone, but not, alas, for Ted Turner. Jane had to hide her interest in Christianity from her atheist husband. The fact that she did really bothered Ted. But Jane conceded that she had to do so because Ted was so argumentative and aggressive that he would have hounded her relentlessly about her investigation into this superstition. Jane was right to be cautious around Captain Outrageous. After all, Ted Turner had once denounced Christianity as being for losers. And when the pair eventually got divorced very shortly after Jane's announced conversion, it was reported that Jane's blessed conversion was a culprit. You can Google that and read different things, but Ted at one point conceded that although it wasn't necessarily Jane's conversion that led to the split, the fact that she concealed her process of conversion was a betrayal of his trust that indeed helped prompt the divorce. In his 2008 memoir, Turner would say that the divorce, quote, wasn't because she had become a Christian, but he was upset that Jane didn't talk to him about it. It was a factor. Meanwhile, Jane sought to grow in her faith, whereas Ted continued on his path. Ted would publicly say, quote, Jane wants me to become a saint, but I'm not, unquote. Well, that was for sure. We should all aspire to be saints. That's the Pilgrim's Progress. And despite Jane Fonda's many flaws, she was seeking the right direction, a direction that Ted had no interest in. Ultimately, Ted passed without Jane, without a loving wife at his side as caretaker until death did them part. He passed with the brutal loneliness of dementia. But Ted was not totally alone. After all, God gives us all the guardian angel, whether we want or believe in one or not. More than that, God offers himself if we choose to accept him. Whether Ted Turner ever did in his final moments of solitude is something that only he and God know. For American Radio Journal, I'm Paul Kengor. Thanks for listening.
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5: A search is underway for a missing medical transport plane off the coast of Massachusetts. The Coast Guard said the FAA notified them that they lost contact with the Gulfstream G-100 early this morning, and there were six passengers on board. The small jet was flying from Bermuda to Boston Logan International Airport when it disappeared off the coast of Nantucket. Massachusetts Governor Maura Healey said today the state will do whatever it can to support the search and recovery efforts. President Trump is in Ohio to rally support for Republican candidates ahead of the midterm elections. Trump is set to speak this afternoon at Vandalia Butler High School near Dayton, where he's expected to give a ringing endorsement to the incumbent Republican Senator John Husted, who's running in a tight race against former Senator Sherrod Brown. It will be Trump's first visit to the region since he held a campaign rally in Dayton in March of 24. A new report claims a New York prosecutor did not review witness statements in the case of an alleged gang rape at a Cornell University frat house. Lisa Taylor reports.
6: New York Governor Kathy Hochul is appointing a special prosecutor in the case.
7: She spoke to the police. She sat for hours and told them exactly what happened to her. In what world does the district attorney not even interview her or anyone else involved, or even request the full transcript?
6: Attorney General Letitia James will be replacing the local district attorney after Hochul blasted Cornell police and the DA for how they handled the case. A former student has filed a civil suit accusing several frat members of raping her at a party in 2024. District Attorney Matthew Van Houten did not originally prosecute the case because he says the original statement described the sexual conduct as consensual. But in a new transcript from the police interview, the woman said she was confident she was raped.
5: After kicking off its 52nd season last weekend,
8: it's Saturday Night Live.
5: Saturday Night Live returns for round two with another night of big names. Dakota Johnson will return to the set this weekend. I'm Lisa Carton.
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10: Fairbanks area weather for the remainder of the day. Increasing clouds with an overnight low tonight around 28. Tomorrow more of the same with a chance of snow before 1 in the afternoon. Looking at a high tomorrow around 41.
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12: It's August 2023. A county government meeting in Pennsylvania's Lehigh Valley. A young woman, early 20s, steps up to the mic to speak.
13: My two-month-old son was happily drinking milk from his bottle when he quickly started choking, turned blue, and went limp. My boyfriend transported our son to the changing table as I grabbed an anti-choking device and my boyfriend began assembling it. Two pumps of the device and my son was conscious, gasping for air and coughing up milk.
12: They all went to the ER to make sure the baby was okay.
13: But upon arriving at Lehigh Valley Hospital, the diagnosis quickly became something so different.
12: One of the doctors had a theory.
13: She stated to my father and mother-in-law that we are young, first-time parents who got frustrated with our baby and violently shook him to make him stop crying, and a confession would only make things easier for us.
12: The parents were told to leave the hospital without their son, and he wouldn't come home for 7 whole months.
13: I'm a postpartum mom dealing with the grief and the trauma of my son being ripped from my arms. And I'm a mom who lost everything in less than 24 hours due to one doctor's misdiagnosis. Enough is enough.
12: And then the next person speaks. And the next one. The stories they tell form a pattern of parents walking into a Lehigh Valley hospital to get help for a child, only to leave without them. And the same doctor's name kept coming up again and again. A pediatrician.
14: I ask you, what kind of doctor does this?
12: 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From Serial Productions and the New York Times, I'm Diane Neary, and this is The Preventionist, a story about a doctor and the rise of a powerful field of pediatric medicine.
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Hey, it's the weekend with Michael Brown. 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And if you haven't subscribed to Substack, then get off your butt and go do that. 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And, of course, it's free, so go subscribe. Go get that done. Let's start by, I want you to think back to this past 4th of July. We celebrated 250 years, why they call it the semi-quincentennial. I practiced that word in the car forever, and I still don't trust it. Semi-quincentennial. You probably remember exactly what you did, because it hasn't been that long ago. A backyard, a lawn chair along a parade route. Maybe you had your grandkids over on your shoulders waiting for the first shell to go up over a ball field or something. But whatever that was that you did on the 4th of July, I think most of us, particularly in this audience, we felt something that day. 250 years is a long time for any human beings to build something and for it to still be running, still be going. Guess what happened on that same day? Clara Valdez posted her own 4th of July message over on X. Now, if you don't know, Ms. Valdez is a New York State Assemblywoman. Last June, with the backing of Socialist Mayor Zofran Mamdani, and the Democrat Socialists of America, she won the Democrat primary for an open congressional seat in Brooklyn and in Queens. She beat the Brooklyn borough president by, if I recall right, about 25 points. Now, that's one of the safest Democrat seats in the entire country. Now, come January, barring something strange, you know, in a month from now, literally a month from now, she will be a member of Congress. So I want you to know what she wrote on the nation's 250th birthday. She said, "Freedom is only possible when we have the conditions for the good life, health care, housing, education, and dignity on the job. But," she said, and again, I'm still quoting, "the system is rigged and our planet poisoned by billionaires, bosses, and war profiteers. This 4th of July, we recommit ourselves to remaking it, to fight for liberation from Palestine to Puerto Rico, for a Green New Deal, for the world we deserve." Wow, Palestine made the post. And did Puerto Rico. By the way, does she know it's a U.S. territory? And, of course, the billionaires and the bosses. The next day, the Democrat Socialists of America had news. On the 4th, it said it had passed more than 120,000 members. So now it's the largest socialist organization in American history, bigger than the Socialist Party of Eugene Debs at its peak in 1912. So here we are, the country turned 250 years old, and the socialists celebrated by beating the most famous socialist in America, Eugene Debs. Remember that name, because we'll get back to him in a minute. Now, since that time, I've read several articles, and I read one in particular with this headline, "The DSA Sincerely Dislikes America." And the author of this article was just scrolling X one evening, like we all do, at least I do, particularly when we ought to be asleep or doing something else. And that's when he ran into that post that I just read you from Miss Valdez that sent his blood pressure up, just like it sent my blood pressure up. From there, the article builds a case. The Democrat Socialists of America, it argues, treats this country as an adversary to be taken apart from the inside. And I'm telling you, that hostility goes all the way back to Eugene Debs. Then the article tries to give advice to people like me, and therefore tries to give advice to people like you. Stop calling these people, the DSAers, stop calling them un-American. That's a losing argument unless you can prove it. Make them answer a harder question. The question, what do you think is worth keeping? Now, I kind of thought about that. That might be
a fairly accurate conclusion. The author of that article might be right. So I decided to go back. I dug up the article again because I've been reading about the DSA and Hassan Piker and all of these socialists all over the country. Texas, you know, oh my gosh, Tallarica's going to lose. And he's a wolf in sheep's clothing, trying to play both sides of the fence right now. He has the Democrats. So now he's trying to get all the independents, trying to get some Republicans. I don't think he's going to win, but I also think it's going to be close. And Texas, and if you are from Texas or you know Texas history, can you imagine the Republic of Texas having a DSA member as the junior senator from the state of Texas? Yeah, that's what got me to thinking. So I think most of the conclusions that I read in this article are right, but one doesn't, and I want you to know which one before you try this after the election and you're sitting down at the Thanksgiving table. Start with the post that set the writer off. September 16th, Mexican Independence Day. Ms. Valdez wrote, and again, I'm quoting her, 215 years ago, she said, Mexicans fought an empire that demanded our land and our labor, and we won. I'll carry that fight with me to Congress as New York's first Mexican-American representative. And then she went on to add that last month she had met, in her words, her comrades in Morena. Now, that's the left-wing party that runs Mexico. So Republicans lit her up, as they should have. Congressman Dan Crenshaw, of course, who has been beat, won't be returning, asked which Congress she was carrying the fight to and who exactly were we fighting, Spain? Now, here's the other side to it, because there's some truth to it. The empire that Mexico fought in 1810 was Spain. Americans have marched behind the flag of the old country on parade day for as long as they have been parades. The Irish on St. Patrick's Day, the Italians on Columbus Day. Ms. Valdez comes from a Mexican-American family out of Lubbock, Texas. She was proud of her heritage and the right lost its mind. That's the argument she made herself. Because the following Monday she posted again, on Mexican Independence Day, I posted about my heritage with pride and the right, meaning those on the right, lost their minds. Republicans called me un-American. But she kept typing. She said, Mexican Independence Day marks a people's fight to free themselves. That struggle is not finished. The United States still holds a colony of its own. You know what she's referring to? Remember I told you she mentioned Puerto Rico? Yeah, apparently Puerto Rico is not a territory. Puerto Rico is just a colony. And then she wrote this. I will fight empire and the fascist and war profiteers who serve it, whether they attack working people inside our borders or outside them. So now I'm wondering, which empire does she mean now? She means us. And she said so herself. Now, the article didn't quote that second post, but they should have quoted that. Because I think it's the strongest piece of evidence in my entire argument, and it came off her own keyboard and landed on her own X account. So when we get back, let's do a little history and go back to Eugene Debs. It's the Weekend with Michael Brown. Glad to have you with me. Text line's always open. You know, if you like what we do on the weekday, on the weekend, I think you'd like the weekday program. 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It's in Denver with the call letters KOA. KOA. It's at 850 AM, 94.1 FM. 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Hang tight. I'll be right back.

0: My name is Whitney Allen, and I'm a widow. My husband, Ryan, died. We never thought we'd ever have to use life insurance, but the unexpected happened. 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

0: Hey, welcome back to Weekend with Michael Brown. Glad to have you with me. We're talking about the Democrat Socialists of America. Because we're now 1 month away from the general election, the midterms. We got some DSA candidates running. And if you believe the cabal, they would tell you that, for example, El Sayed or whatever his name is up in Minnesota, he's within the margin of error. They'd say the same thing about Tallarico down in Texas. They would tell you the same thing about whoever it is running out in Maine against Susan Collins. They would tell you that it's all over. I just don't believe it. I don't know. Maybe I'll wake up on November 4 and be shocked. But I just can't see Texas voting for this guy. And he becomes the junior senator from Texas. But nonetheless, this story is larger than these elections. It's about this movement going on in this country that we better pay attention to, which is why I want to go to Eugene Debs, Chicago, 4th of July again, but this time 1901, 125 years ago. Debs was the most famous socialist in this country. He had run for president the year before. He had run four times before he was done. In fact, he ran for president one time from a cell in a federal penitentiary. So on the 4th of July in 1901, he stood up and he said this: "I am not one of those who worship the flag. I have no respect for the stars and stripes or for any other flag that symbolizes slavery." So President McKinley had been asking who would dare haul down the American flag. Well, Debs gave him the answer: I would. In fact, he said, "Triumphant socialism will haul down that flag and every other flag that symbolizes capitalist class rule and wage slavery." So this article that I'm basing this entire story on used that to argue the hostility of these socialists kind of runs in the family all the way back to 1901. Now, the current Democrat socialists have an answer to that, and they're sort of right about part of it. Debs opened that very same speech by saying, "I like the 4th of July. It breathes a spirit of revolution." He quoted Thomas Jefferson. He quoted Thomas Paine. He hated the flag as he saw it flying over the factory owner, and he still wanted to claim 1776. So I give them that argument. At least they understood that we were born out of a revolution. But now look at how far today's DSA has traveled. Debs wanted to claim the revolution. The DSA's platform now wants entirely new founding documents. They want a new revolution. Now, here's the pillar that doesn't hold. The article said, that the DSA had adopted a resolution in 2021. And that resolution declared that the United States has never been and will never be a force for liberation. So I thought, wow, did they really say that? Well, the sentence is real. It's in Resolution 17 from the DSA's 2021 National Convention. But here's the deal. Those delegates never adopted that. They didn't even debate it. The vote tracker that the DSA's own Washington, D.C. area delegates published lists Resolution 17 as never being reached. But here's the part that'll make you laugh or make you cry. Resolution 17 came from the faction warning the DSA not to cozy up to America's rivals. That same paragraph said socialists should not stand with Washington's rivals or with their ruling classes. The side that won that convention went the other direction. It voted to apply the San Paulo Forum. That's a network of Latin American left-wing parties that includes the parties that run Cuba and still run Venezuela, even though they run it under our direction. So the quote gets the official record wrong. But the actual record is worse for the DSA. Now, I'm telling you this for a very practical reason. You're going to argue this with somebody at some point, your nephew or a coworker, some Yahoo on Facebook. If you use that old quote, somebody like me or somebody like, you know, that does their homework is going to look it up And then they'll say, I'm going to ignore everything else you said because they never voted on that and they did not adopt that. So let me give you the tools you need. Use what they actually voted for, because it's worse than Resolution 17. Go back to 2021 again. The DSA adopted their first national platform. 818 delegates. 196 against. The section on democracy says this: the nation that holds itself out as the world's premier democracy is no democracy at all. Now, for those of you who have listened to me over the years, you know that I could, well, in fact, I'm going to make a joke about that. The nation that holds itself out as the world's premier democracy is no democracy at all. On its face, I agree with that. But not for the reason that you may think. I agree with that statement, not because of what they really mean, but because they don't understand that this country is not a democracy. This country is a republic. We're a constitutional republic. Yes, we have democratic ideals. We have democratic ideals, but we're not a democracy at all. But that's just a pet peeve of mine. They mean it in the worst possible way. The first demand in that section of their agenda: a new political order through a second constitutional convention to write the founding documents of a new socialist democracy. Okay, what does that mean? A new socialist democracy. Well, you've heard it before. They went to abolish the U.S. Senate. They went to abolish the Electoral College. Then in 2024, just a mere 3 years later, the DSA put out a program that it calls Workers Deserve More. And this one calls for a new democratic constitution that's going to be built on a single federal legislature. One chamber, no Senate, no state standing on equal footing, no founding documents. Now, I've taught law students. You can argue all day about tax rates and the minimum wage, and a lot of people could agree or disagree with me on any of those issues. That's politics. And that's what happens under our current Constitution. You get rid of the Senate, the Electoral College, you've essentially abolished the states, and you've essentially said, we're going to be run by 435 people that just decide everything. Wow. You look at the current 435 members of the U.S. House of Representatives. You want to be ruled by them? I don't think so. So what is this? This is actually a fight over the Constitution itself. And I'm going to get into that. I'm going to explain that to you. If you haven't subscribed to Substack, go do that. It's at heckofajob.com. It doesn't cost you anything to sign up, and we don't sell your email. Hang tight. This is a fight about the Constitution itself. I'll explain next. Hang tight.
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4: Authorities investigating a shooting in downtown Anchorage that left a man critically injured. APD says officers responded to the scene Tuesday night and found a man with multiple gunshot wounds to his upper body. A second release from Suicide Basin is sending water into the Mendenhall Lake and River. Forecasters say water levels will continue rising and are expected to exceed the 9-foot flood stage today. Mendenhall Lake's forecast to reach moderate flood stage. State troopers still looking into a Glen Highway rollover crash that seriously injured a man. Troopers responded Wednesday to the single vehicle crash near mile 34. Investigators say the man was traveling south when his vehicle left the highway, struck the center median, and rolled. And Denali National Park's continuing fuels reduction work near the entrance to reduce wildfire risk. Crews are cutting, pruning, and removing vegetation along the first 5 miles. I'm Monica Nelson.
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10: Fairbanks area weather for the remainder of the day. Increasing clouds with an overnight low tonight around 28. Tomorrow, more the same with a chance of snow before 1 in the afternoon. Looking at a high tomorrow around 41.

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4: Here's something pretty disturbing I discovered while researching this podcast. This is what it actually says on the Los Angeles Police Department website. The site states that the Adult Missing Persons Unit investigates 3,200 cases a month, and 70% of those missing people are found or returned voluntarily within 2 or 3 days. It goes on to explain, and I quote here, "Since being a missing person is not a crime, police are given a very limited role while conducting these types of investigations." At the bottom of the webpage, it gets more disturbing. There's a section titled, "What if they never returned?" And here's the official police advice. In such situations, you may want to enlist the services of a private investigator to assist in your search. If you can't afford a PI, the police elaborate, quote, "Another option would be to contact the Salvation Army, which has a missing persons locator program." There is not a single sentence on the LAPD website that would lead a loved one of a missing person to have any faith that the police would properly investigate it. What the LAPD is basically saying is, if someone you love goes missing, don't overreact. They'll probably turn up, unless they don't, in which case you should get someone besides the police to look into it. All this is my way of saying, if the police took missing persons cases as seriously as they do, say, bank robberies, I wouldn't have had to do this podcast in the first place and end up chasing a violent criminal halfway around the country. I'm Neil Strauss, and you can hear the full story of To Live and Die in L.A.
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5: Away from the general election, they're running in some tight races, and they have, for this, I think they've just seen their opportunity, and they are starting to grow. And we need to recognize that if we don't understand what they stand for, why they believe what they believe, I've got to give you the tools to counter this, because young people, stupid people, old people, new people, people of all sorts are going to look at this, hear this, and think, yeah, this all this stuff sounds good. Health care, you know, guaranteed jobs, housing. Yes, oh, we all want that, right? Well, we know how that turns out, because throughout the history of mankind, it's never worked. But I want you to understand exactly what these people are doing. They're fighting over the very founding framework that constitutes how this country operates. As I told you before the break, this truly is a fight over the Constitution itself. At their 2025 convention, delegates voted 675 to 524 to make just uttering the words that Israel has a right to defend itself, that if you just say that, that's grounds for expulsion from the DSA. That's the organization. Those are its documents. You don't have to read anybody's mind. They tell you who they are. Which brings me to the question that prompted the article that prompted this entire segment.

at who elected Mayor Mondami last November. If you go to the exit polls, it tells you the entire story. About 3 out of 4 voters under 30. 84% of women 18 to 29. College graduates by nearly 20 points. 85% of the people who had lived in New York for 5 years or less. But the number I keep coming back to? Zofram won voters making between $30,000 and just under $300,000 a year. The poorest New Yorkers, the ones making under $30,000, they voted for Andrew Cuomo. So did voters without a college degree. So think about that. The socialists ran on the working class, and the poorest working people in the city voted for the other guy. This movement belongs to the young college graduate that's got a monthly rent nut that they can't quite make. Now, why would that person, educated, employed, seemingly doing all the right stuff on paper, sour on this country that you and I love so much? Start at the root, the house. Yeah, house. Look across your street. Driving around in a neighborhood right now, look around. Start at the house. The National Association of Realtors has tracked first-time home buyers since the early, 1980s. In 1991, the typical first-time buyer was 28 years old. 28. In fact, I think when I bought my first house, I think I was 24, 25 years old. Last year, for the first time ever, the typical first-time buyer was 40 years old. Now, when I was 25 and you were 40, I thought you were old. Now, that's the typical first-time buyer, 40. And first-time buyers only made up 21% of the people buying homes. That's a record low. Now, think about somebody you might know. Maybe it's your own kids. Went to school, got the college degree, landed a decent job, and now pays rent that eats a third of their paycheck, while the price of just a starter home runs away faster than the savings account could ever chase that starter home. We kept telling kids, and we still do, that capitalism is the deal. You work, you save, you buy the house builds your wealth, and someday you hand something down to your own kids. For a lot of them, that deal doesn't close now until they're 40 years old. So when Gallup asks Democrats under 50 what they think of capitalism, only 31% say something good. 69% say something bad. In 2010, it was 54% saying something good. Among all Democrats, socialism now polls better than capitalism by a ratio of 66% to 42. Now, that's my read. I'll own it. But when the system stops paying off at the kitchen table, people stop loving the system. Some of them then stop loving the country that the system runs in. Now, what about the story that they've been told? Because the House really, to me, only explains their anger. It doesn't explain the flag. Remember that assemblywoman from New York? She hates the flag. For that, you've got to look at the story that the DSA tells about our country. Here's how their platform begins its account of America. I'm quoting here. The historical development of U.S. capitalism was heavily reliant on the theft of people's lives and land through the enslavement of black people and the genocide of indigenous people. Oh, really? Now, the other side's got a point there. Yeah, I know, you know, slavery did happen. What was done to the tribes happened. Nobody serious denies that either one of those things happened, and we cannot stand and pretend otherwise. But the real question is whether a country is nothing other than just its sins. Frederick Douglass. I wonder how many of these young socialists even know who Frederick Douglass is. He escaped slavery.

In 1852, he stood up straight in Rochester, New York, gave one of the most scorching Independence Day speeches in our entire history. He asked what the 4th of July could possibly mean to a slave. And he ended that same speech calling the Constitution, read the way that it ought to be read, as a glorious document for liberty. Now, Frederick Douglass had every reason on earth to hate this country. He held it to its own promises instead of hating it. Then a century later, Dr. Martin Luther King Jr. called the Declaration and the Constitution a promissory note. And he went to Washington to try to cash in on that note. The Democrat Socialists of America want to throw out those documents that those men were using to win. There's one more piece of this, and I think that our side misses it completely. Remember how Ms. Valdez explained the movement to a group of New York editors this spring? She said people are, and I quote her again, really attracted to having a seat at the table. She said 100,000 people volunteered for the Mamdani campaign. That's her number. I couldn't verify it. But the instinct behind that number rings true to me. A 26-year-old moves to a new city. The kid probably isn't in a church. Nobody's invited them to a Rotary meeting. The union hall closed before they were born. The DSA hands them a meeting on a Tuesday night. A door to go knock on a Saturday morning gives them a cause and a bunch of people who go grab a beer afterward. That's called belonging. Americans have joined things. We've always joined things. Alexis de Tocqueville noticed that when he wrote about America back in the 1830s. He had never seen a people form so many associations. Well, the Democrat Socialists of America figured out that a lot of young people didn't have anything left to join. Then add the fuel, add the accelerants. Gaza is one of them. Ms. Valdez told an interviewer she was running partly because, in her words, Democrat status quo politicians had committed to upholding Israel as an apartheid state and as a genocidal state. And of course, it's not just Israel. Donald Trump's the other. The DSA's membership has more than doubled since the month before Trump won in 2024. Yeah. Donald Trump is part of the problem in the sense that they look at him and they say, oh my gosh, we can't stand that. Which brings me to something I owe you. Gallup has asked Americans for 25 years how proud they are of this country. Back in June, before the 4th of July, only 14% of all Democrats said they were extremely proud to be American. Republicans, in that same poll, it was 70%. Republican pride sagged during the Biden years, too. That number moved with whoever sits in the Oval Office, and some of what we're seeing is anger at who runs the country. And Trump is the Republican Party today, and he's running the country, and I'd be lying to you if I called all of it the hatred of the country. Some of it is. The platform says so. The rest of those young people, though, are up for grabs. And it's easy to think that this is a story out of Brooklyn. It's not. Let me just bring it home to where I'm sitting right now. Don't you dare think that this is just a Brooklyn story. It's The Weekend with Michael Brown. Text lines open 33103, keyword Mike or Michael. I'll be right back.

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5: 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So it's no surprise that he got hundreds of thousands of dollars from big factory trawlers, the same Seattle executives destroying Alaska fisheries. Now we know that Sullivan was even invested in a foreign farmed salmon company, the biggest competitor to Alaska wild salmon in the world. When he sold the stock off, Sullivan made thousands of dollars for himself. And then he broke Congress's insider trading law, hiding the trade for months. Dan Sullivan keeps working for himself, and it costs Alaska way too much.
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0: Welcome back to the Weekend with Michael Brown. Glad to have you with me. Talking about the Democrat Socialists of America. In fact, I just glanced up at the Drudge Report during the break. El Sayed, the breakout star of the midterms, 74% chance of victory. Now, I call BS on that. But don't think that what I'm telling you is a uniquely New York story. Go back to June 30th, election night at a place here in Denver called the Broadway. A room full of millennials and Gen Z in DSA pins and DSA shirts. Hassan Piker, that internet streamer in the crowd, the same guy who'd been at Clara Valdez's victory party a week earlier. Malak Kiros, 29 years old, a first-time candidate, beat Congresswoman Diana DeGette in Colorado's 1st Congressional District. DeGette had held that seat for 30 years. A standard, typical liberal Democrat. 30 years in office. Ms. Kira was born 4 months after DeGette first took office. Now, about a week before the primary, one of our local news reporters asked Ms. Kiros whether 9/11 was an inevitable consequence of American foreign policy. Here's what she said. Yes, inevitable in the sense that we destabilized a lot of the Middle East, which led people to believe that another act of violence was the only response. And then she added that our responsibility is to get rid of the conditions that lead to violence. So this summer she told a Tigrayan community gathering here in Denver that Americans are going to have to recognize the exploitative and extractive nature that we played on the global scale. So her answer was getting more immigrants into office. Now, that district here in Denver is deep blue. It hasn't sent a Republican to Congress since, I think, the 1970s. Unless something very strange happens in November, she probably could be Denver's next member of Congress. So this is even our story now in Colorado. So what do we do with it? Well, the article that I read, their advice, I think, is the right place to start. Quit calling them un-American. That's lazy, it's easy to deny, and it lets them play the victim. Ms. Valdez already turned that onto her next post on X. Instead, ask them the harder question. Put it to Ms. Valdez. I'd put it to Ms. Kiros. Put it to every DSA-backed candidate on your ballot or anybody in your family or in your sphere of influence that says they're a member of the Democrat Socialists of America. Tell us one thing about this country worth keeping. Skip the rent freeze, the free buses. Name something about the country. The First Amendment that lets you call it an X on, you know, that lets you call it an empire. The Senate your organization wants to abolish, or the Constitution it wants to rewrite. Tell us which parts survive. I think it's a fair question for anybody asking to take an oath to support and defend that very Constitution. But I got a harder question for our side. We spent years telling young people that capitalism works. We didn't spend nearly enough time making sure the part that actually touches works for them, the rent, the starter home. A lot of that problem is made by government, zoning codes, permit fees, rules that stop builders from building. Now, that's my view. I defend it any day of the week. We still stood there and watched the age of the first-time buyer climb to 40, at the same time that a socialist organization walked into the gap with a clipboard and said, here, sign up here. We screwed up. You want to beat the DSA? Make that deal work again. Let a 28-year-old buy a house, then ask how they feel about the 4th of July. Go back to Chicago, 1901. Eugene Debs, the man who promised to haul down the flag, still stood up on Independence Day and said he liked the 4th of July. But 125 years later, on the 250th birthday of the country that she's asking to serve in Congress, Clara Valdez in Brooklyn wrote a 4th of July post that never got around to mentioning the 4th of July. Debs at least showed up for the 4th of July. Now, text me, 33103, keyword Mike or Michael. If you had to name one thing about this country that's worth keeping, If you have the chance and you ask someone, what would you keep? What if they flip it to you and say, well, what would you keep? What is that? What would it be? And if you've got a kid or a grandkid in their 20s, tell me whether they can afford a house. I've told you I always read all the texts, and I'd like to read what you have to say. What would you keep and why? And in particular, if they flip it back on you and say, well, why should we keep anything? What would you tell them and why? You see, we need to be ready to defend. Yes, we've made mistakes. And yes, Congress has screwed up a lot of stuff over the past 20, 30, 40 years. But we've got to figure out how to defend the foundation of the country. Because if we can't, or we don't, or we fail to do that, then the DSA will go from 100 and some thousand members to 200,000, then 300, then 500,000, and it'll just start snowballing like crazy. And the next thing you know, they actually will start electing a lot of members, not just to Congress, but state legislatures. We have them in the city council in Denver. They are a pox on this republic. And we have to be able to answer any question they have. And we've got to deal with them forthrightly and upfront. The Weekend with Michael Brown. Text lines open. What would you keep and why? I'll be right back.
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6: The Coast Guard is searching for a missing medical transport plane off the coast of Massachusetts. The Coast Guard said the FAA notified them that they lost contact with the Gulfstream G-100 early this morning, and there were 6 passengers on board. The air ambulance was flying from Bermuda to Boston Logan International Airport when it disappeared off the coast of Nantucket. Massachusetts Governor Maura Healey said today the state will do whatever it can to support the search and recovery efforts. President Trump says a new deal with Europe may help bring down prices at the pump. The group of 7 countries agreed on Friday to release 100 million barrels of diesel fuel and crude oil. AAA reports Friday's national average for a gallon of diesel was $6.37. The president said the process of releasing the diesel reserves will begin immediately. The Russian-Ukraine war, as well as the war in Iran, have put pressure on the world's diesel supply. A new report claims a New York prosecutor did not review witness statements in the case of an alleged gang rape at a Cornell University frat house. Lisa Taylor reports.
7: New York Governor Kathy Hochul is appointing a special prosecutor in the case.
8: She spoke to the police. She sat for hours and told them exactly what happened to her.
7: Attorney General Letitia James will be replacing the local district attorney after Hochul blasted Cornell police and the DA for how they handled the case. A former student has filed a civil suit accusing several frat members of raping her at a party in 2024. District Attorney Matthew Van Houten did not originally prosecute the case because he says the original statement described the sexual conduct as consensual. But in a new transcript from the police interview, the woman said she was confident she was raped. I'm Lisa Taylor.
6: A Maine woman has broken the North American and U.S. record for zucchini growing. The Maine Pumpkin Growers Association shared a social media post saying that Sarah Whitty grew the 170-pound giant Morrow zucchini she named Secretariat. I'm Rob Martier.
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11: Fairbanks area weather for the remainder of the day. Increasing clouds with an overnight low tonight around 28. Tomorrow, more of the same with a chance of snow before 1 in the afternoon. Looking at a high tomorrow around 41.
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15: 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She was rich and beautiful and loved by all who knew her. For decades, despite intense media scrutiny, police failed to make an arrest. In 2000, 25 years after Martha's murder, her one-time neighbor, Michael Skakel, was arrested. He'd been 15, like her, at the time of the crime. He was also a cousin of the Kennedys.
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TMA, AMA, tell me anything, ask me anything. 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So earlier this morning, I'd taken the dogs on a hike, and I came back, and of course I had my Diet Coke, and I'm digging through kind of, you know, the way we all do, just kind of mindlessly looking for, is there anything unusual I could talk about today? And I come across a post that just stops me cold. Quote, the first 3D printed meat is being sold in America. And then underneath it was a list of companies. Lab-grown chicken, lab-grown salmon, then a line saying no law requires the label to tell you your dinner was printed. My first reaction was probably the same as yours. That sounds awful. I got a printer in my home office. There's, in fact, in the studio next to me is the print room. It never works. I bet it's a $10,000 or more printer. It's always out of toner. It's always jammed. People are always messing with it. It's a total screw up. My little printer at home, I bought some cheap, you know, not OEM other cartridges. And because of the way Brother has it set up, the little chip kept rejecting it because I had updated the firmware, and they update the firmware all the time. So you have to keep buying the OEM cartridges. I have yet to find generic cartridges that reliably work. Printers. Oh my gosh. I bet everybody's got a printer story to tell about how it's always screwed up somehow or another. But then the lawyer in me woke up. Before I get mad at something, I like to know, what am I mad about? So I go do the background checks. I dig in and try to find out, okay, here's the post. Is it legitimate? What's behind it? The post is about half right. The half that's wrong is the half that's built to scare you. But the part that ought to bother you, even a little, is not in the post at all. What's actually in the meat case? Let's start with the printer. There is a company now called Stakeholder Foods. Yes, Stakeholder. Not S-T-A-K-E, but S-T-A-K. Stakeholder. Somebody in marketing probably got a bonus for that one. It's based in Israel. Oh, we just talked about Israel. You know, the land of genocide, the apartheid state. No, I'm just kidding. So this Israeli company, it trades on the NASDAQ here in this country, and for years its business was selling printing machines and also ingredient mixes to other food companies. How does that happen? On September 3rd, exactly a month ago now, Stakeholder announced its own brand called Perfecta had hit store shelves across the Northeast. There's a big natural foods distributor called KEHE. KEHE, they're the ones moving this product. Five products, as a matter of fact. A marbled steak, a filet mignon, a chicken breast, salmon patties, and white fish patties. Here's what the Post didn't put in their post. There's no meat in this. Perfecta is a plant-based product. The beef-style cuts are made from soy protein. Now, every product name on that list starts with two words, plant-based. And the fish patties and the burgers in the line aren't even printed. They're extruded, pushed through a mold, the way veggie burgers have been made for years. So, what does the printer do? Picture a cake decorator with one of those piping bags where they squeeze out, you know, the icing. Now hand the piping bag to a computer. It lays down a soy paste in thin layers, a lean line here, a fat line there, so that when you slice it, it looks marbled and pulls apart in fibers like a real cut of beef would. I would just say, I think that's a scary machine. Everybody's afraid of superintelligence. I'm scared of this machine. Printing is a way of shaping food.
Now, it's about as dangerous as a sausage stuffer. What matters is what goes into the printer, what goes into the machine. Now, Stakeholder, as far as I could find, has not published a nutrition label or a price, and Stakeholder will not say which stores carry it. But there's a soy steak from another company already in the market that's built along the same lines, and it gives you a fair idea. Water, soy protein, sunflower oil, natural flavors, beet juice for the red color, two thickeners of some sort, I don't know what they are, carrageenan and methylcellulose, vitamin B12, because soy doesn't come with that. Now, the last ribeye that I ordered or that I bought had one ingredient, beef. It's what's for dinner. Now, to be fair to the soy steak, it has fiber, which a steak never will, and very little saturated fat. If that's what you're after, that might be a legitimate choice. I don't know. And plenty of Americans have already made that choice. They tried it once, and they went back to the ribeye. Only about one household out of nine buys plant-based meat at all. So that's the first 3D printed meat in America. A soy steak in a very good costume. Remember, the ribeye doesn't even have a costume. It just is what it is. It's a slab of meat came out of a cow. But here's the other thing. The other half of that post that's real. And this one is a... this one's a different... I can't believe I'm going to say this. This one's a different animal. The post lumps that printed soy steak in something... or mixes it in with something called cultivated meat. The industry calls it cultivated. Everybody else calls it lab grown. Now, this one is meat. Here's how it's made. A company takes a small sample of cells from a living animal. One company named Mission Barns out of San Francisco, of course, uses fat cells from the belly of a Yorkshire pig. Another started with cells from fertilized chicken eggs. They put those cells in a big stainless steel tank, feed them both a nutrient broth, and the cells start to multiply. No farm, no slaughterhouse. Then they harvest the cells, and they process those into food. Now, the FDA, first time I've mentioned it right since we started this segment, the FDA oversees the cell growing. The USDA takes over at harvest, and they sign off on the label. Seafood belongs to the FDA alone. So the Post says five companies have been cleared: Upside Foods and Good Meat, both for chicken, Wild Type, that's the company for salmon, Mission Barns, excuse me, for pork fat, and Believer Meats for chicken. That part of the Post was accurate. Then the Post says Upside and Good Meat are selling their chicken in restaurants right now. I can't find it. Honestly, I'm not really looking either. But I have dinner with a friend scheduled tonight. I might get an Open Table and see if I can't find some place that sells Upside and Good Meat, because I'd be willing to try it once. Just try it. Beyond that, I don't know. Would you? Let me know on the text line. It's the Weekend with Michael Brown. Hang tight. I'll be right back.

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0: 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And then Monday through Friday from 9 to noon Mountain Time, you can stream the weekday program live, 9 to noon, 850 AM on KOA. Back to Upside. Upside's chicken debuted back in 2023 at a restaurant in San Francisco called the Bar Crin on a $150 tasting menu. Now, that run ended in early 2024, and then Good Meat went on the menu at one of Chef Jose Andre's restaurant in D.C., and that restaurant paused it in September of 2023. I could not find a single restaurant in the United States serving either company's chicken on a regular basis today. Now, if you've eaten it this year, text me and tell me where. And I mean that, because I'd like to know. If it's anywhere near me, maybe I will, maybe I won't. Wild-type salmon is real, and it's on menus in Oregon, California, Washington State, and in New York. Mission Barns sold cultivated pork meatballs at a grocery store in Berkeley last November. The company billed that as the first retail sale of cultivated meat in America. So you got a grocery store in Berkeley. Of course it was Berkeley. That's about the size of it. A handful of menus, one store. So go back to the post that started me down this rabbit hole to begin with. Here's what the post missed entirely. Picture Wilson, North Carolina. I don't think I've ever been. It's somewhere east of Raleigh, flat tobacco country. I don't think I've ever been to, I've been to Raleigh, but I don't think I've been to Wilson. On the edge of that town sits a building of 200,000 square feet, stainless steel tanks, a tasting kitchen. It was designed to turn out something like 12,000 metric tons of lab-grown chicken every year. It's the largest plant of its kind anywhere on the planet. Now, it belonged to Believer Meats, that Israeli company. In July of last year, the FDA told Believer it had no further questions about the company's safety file. Last fall, the Department of Agriculture approved the label, cleared the plan to operate. So after years of work and a mountain of investor money, every federal door was wide open. Got it? 1 month later, the company Believer, gone. Gone. The company that built that plant, Gray Construction, sued, saying Believer owed it about $34 million. Now, Believer had agreed to a payment plan. The first payment, $22 million, was due December 5th. Gray Construction says the money never showed up. That same month, Believer's head of human resources posted on LinkedIn that the company made the very difficult decision to cease operations. Cease or never start. Then later, that same director of HR went back and edited the post into something softer about her own journey coming to an about her own journey coming to an end. Oh, there are bankruptcy filings in Israel. And according to the company's bankruptcy filings, Believer raised about $390 million after it was founded in 2018. $390 million, a federal stamp of approval. Neither one could pay the contractor to build the building. I mean, they built the building, but they never could pay for it. As of the latest reporting I could find this morning, that plant in Wilson is still sitting empty. Upside Foods put in a $50 million bid to buy it, and then they pulled that bid back. So when this post says that five companies are cleared, they're technically right. But in the real world, it's four. The fifth one is nothing more than a very expensive empty building in North Carolina. But I wanted to find out, I think, a more important question. What does it do to you? It's the one that you might want to ask before you sit down at the dinner table. what does eating this stuff do to you, say, over a 20-year period? So I went looking for some long-term studies. There aren't any. You know, I've told this audience before, I've told all my audiences, I use LexisNexis as one of my research tools. They know everything. They couldn't find one study. For lab-grown meat, a peer-reviewed review published last November says flatly that no study has examined what eating cultured meat does to human health. None. There's a dietitian quoted in Popular Science that says the long-term studies comparing it to regular meat, they just don't exist. Which then made me ask the question, so what did the FDA actually review? Well, the FDA, it turns out, runs what it calls a consultation. The company hands the agency its own safety data. The FDA reads that data, asks some questions, and when the FDA feels like it's satisfied, it sends what's called a no questions letter. So that's the real review by serious people. It's also a review of the company's own homework. Nobody's fed this to 1,000 few Americans over 10 years and watched what happened. And the plant-based side, they don't do much better either. The best known trial lasted 8 weeks. Stanford University ran it. Beyond Meat paid for it. They even supplied the product. So people eating the plant meat had lower levels of a blood marker tied to heart disease. Marion Nestle, a nutrition professor who has spent decades calling out food industry science, made the obvious point. When the company selling the product pays for the study, you want an independent research before anybody hangs a health claim on it. 8 weeks. Now, the people building this industry, I think they would tell you no long-term study is a scare line, and they probably have a point. Nobody's run a 20-year study on Cheetos either. But no long-term data means exactly one thing. Nobody knows. Yet. But it matters what's new. A soy steak is soy, oil, and thickeners. Things that I think people have been eating in one form or another for a long time. It's probably on the ingredients. We just don't know what it means. Lab-grown meat is genuinely a new thing. Real animal cells grown in a way no human being ate until a few years ago. And I'm old enough to remember being told that margarine was the healthy choice. Yeah, so my mom fed us margarine. Most of us did. Margarine, elk, egg yolks, whatever. Whatever health food you were sold that later turned out to be wrong, right? I mean, we know this. So when somebody tells me a brand new food has been fully proven safe, I'd like to see 20 years. Today, nobody's got that. But then, you know we can't resist getting into something else. The politics of this. What are the politics? There's always politics involved in all of this stuff, right? 8 states have banned lab-grown meat. Florida, Alabama, Mississippi, Montana, Indiana, Nebraska, Texas, and South Dakota. Now, South Dakota is where a 5-year moratorium took effect this summer. Now, Texas went in the hardest. Fines up to $25,000 a day, possible felony charges for meat offenders. Texas Ag Commissioner Sid Miller called lab-grown meat a Trojan horse. I suppose if I was a Texas rancher, I'd agree with that 100%. I'm not a Texas rancher, but I tend to agree with it. It's the Weekend with Michael Brown, lab meat. Have you eaten it? Text me, 33103, keyword Michael. What'd you eat? Why? What was it like? I'll be right back.
1: 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You've got The Weekend with Michael Brown.
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5: Authorities investigating a shooting in downtown Anchorage that left a man critically injured. APD says officers responded to the scene Tuesday night and found a man with multiple gunshot wounds to his upper body. A second release from Suicide Basin is sending water into the Mendenhall Lake and River. Forecasters say water levels will continue rising and are expected to exceed the 9-foot flood stage today. Mendenhall Lake's forecast to reach moderate flood stage. State troopers still looking into a Glen Highway rollover crash that seriously injured a man. Troopers responded Wednesday to the single vehicle crash near mile 34. Investigators say the man was traveling south when his vehicle left the highway, struck the center median, and rolled. And Denali National Park's continuing fuels reduction work near the entrance to reduce wildfire risk. Crews are cutting, pruning, and removing vegetation along the first 5 miles. I'm Monica Nelson.
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6: 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Now I'm paying 50% more to fill up my tank.
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8: Fairbanks area weather for the remainder of the day. Increasing clouds with an overnight low tonight around 28. Tomorrow, more of the same with a chance of snow before 1 in the afternoon. Looking at a high tomorrow around 41.
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7: America's produced like lots and lots of stuff. Just piles of stuff. The fact of the matter is all day long, every day, there are warehouses full of stuff getting just pushed off a cliff. All day, every day.
5: Betsy Ann Nagoski, who runs the Canary Records label.
7: A friend of mine said that what he loves is being the guy standing at the edge of the cliff, waving his arms, going, "Wait, no, let me look at those first before you throw them away. I think there might be some good stuff in there. I think there might be some stories. I don't think we should throw all those away yet."
5: We have a season, 10 episodes of stories from that realm, of things that were just barely saved, and in some cases, not saved at all. A bizarre tale of two infamous New Yorkers.
8: They booby-trapped their home and turned it into a shield fortress of ephemera.
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12: A driver climbs down out of the cab, swipes his card, pulls the diesel nozzle off the pump. He's got a long haul ahead, so he's filling 150 gallons. Click, click, click, click, click, except they don't click anymore. The numbers start rolling. AAA had the national average for diesel yesterday at $6.37 a gallon. At that price, 150 gallons comes to what? $955 and some cents? Nearly $1,000 for one fill. Those are real people. They listen to these programs, my week and weekday program, all the time. About the time the driver was hanging the nozzle back up, the president of the United States of America is walking out of the White House to catch a flight to Alabama. Reporters were shouting questions. One of them asked whether a ban on American diesel exports was off the table. The president's answer, quote, "We were never going to do it. Never." Now, the truckers who text me every week have a word for that. I can't say it on radio. 10 days earlier, Trump said the opposite. In the middle of September, Senator Chuck Grassley of Iowa asked the president, ask him to embargo diesel exports. Grassley said, "My farmers are getting hammered every time they fill a tractor." Republicans in tight Senate races piled on. Alaska's Dan Sullivan, the incumbent, not the other Dan Sullivan running against him, said, quote, "American fuel should stay home with Americans." Then on a Monday, September 21st, a White House official told Politico the administration was not considering an export ban. The very next day, the president was in New York for the UN General Assembly. He was sitting down with Zelensky from Ukraine. A reporter asked about diesel again, and his answer again wasn't, I quote, "I've said let's not send out the diesel. We make a lot of diesel." He said he had called for a ban inside his own administration. Then he said he thought it was going to happen. Then Chris Wright, the energy secretary, said the opposite the same week.

Take that, meaning after the election. Do you think I'm done? No, because a few days after that, the president told reporters he was still thinking about a diesel ban very seriously. Then the White House went to Europe. Not literally, but they called Europe. As if you can pick up the phone and call Europe. But they called European governments. And they asked them there to open their emergency diesel stockpiles. Germany's answer in so many words? Emergency stocks are for emergencies. A high price is not an emergency. And then came Friday. The G7, now that's us, Canada, Britain, France, Germany, Italy, Japan, agreed to release up to 100 million barrels of oil and fuel for emergency stocks. 4 months. With a big slug of diesel in the first 20 days. That afternoon, Trump, on his way to Alabama, we were never going to do that. What the hell is going on? I counted at least three policies in 1 week. Now, I cover a lot of energy stories because it used to be part of my practice. Zero Hedge ran the president's two headlines back to back, thinking of it very seriously, and we were never going to do it. Think about a refinery manager in Port Arthur, Texas. He has to buy crude oil weeks ahead. He has to book the tankers. He has customers in Rotterdam and Santiago who signed contracts. Monday, he's told he can keep shipping. Tuesday, the president says stop. Wednesday, political says 90 days. How do you deal with that? How do you plan a month like that? Because markets move on every word. Diesel futures dipped the day the president floated the ban. Buyers overseas started scrambling for other suppliers just on the rumor. Nobody passed a ban. The market reacted as if there was one anyway. Now, the people who want a diesel ban have an argument. It goes down easy. We make a lot of diesel in this country. In August, we shipped a record amount of it overseas, about 1.6 million barrels a day. Most of that went to either Latin America or Europe. Right now, our farmers and truckers are paying record prices. Their argument is keep it here. More diesel at home means a lower price at home. And the law is on their side. When Congress lifted the old ban on crude oil exports back in 2015, it left the president with the power to restrict exports for up to 1 year in an emergency. For a few weeks, in a few places, a ban would probably even work. Diesel along the Gulf Coast, I think, might get cheaper. And then the argument falls apart. I want to tell you why I think it backfires. A refinery doesn't have a diesel button. What do I mean? Well, crude oil goes in one end of a refinery. Out the other end of a refinery comes everything at once. Gasoline, diesel, jet fuel, the heavy stuff at the bottom of the barrel. An operator can nudge the mix a little bit. But nobody on earth can run a refinery that makes only diesel. Ban the exports, and the refineries in the Gulf Coast are suddenly sitting on diesel they can't sell. The tanks fill up. When the tanks are full, a refiner has two choices: sell the diesel at a loss or make less of it. What's he going to do? He's not going to make a loss. He's going to make less of it. And when he makes less diesel, because remember, all these fuels come out the other end. So if he makes less diesel, he makes less gasoline because it's all coming out of the same barrel. So S&P Global ran the numbers on a full ban through the end of this year. Their analysts estimated that American refiners would have to cut the crude they process by nearly 2 billion barrels a day. And their bottom line was, now you're going to get higher gas prices. David Oxley, an economist at Capital Economics, said refiners could be cutting supply within a few weeks. Well, that makes a ban self-defeating. But what about geography? Most of our export diesel comes off the Gulf Coast, and they make far more than they use. So a glut of diesel sitting in tanks in Houston
doesn't put one dime back.

back in the pocket of a farmer in Iowa or a trucker in Colorado. Pipelines and ships to move that much fuel don't appear overnight. And then overseas, it actually gets worse. The European Commission says that American diesel makes up about half of everything Europe imported in August. Oxford Economics estimates a full American ban could push European wholesale diesel up 40 to 50%. Why is that? Because diesel, like oil, is a world and international market. When the world price climbs, our price follows it the day the ban ends. One economist compared the whole idea to Richard Nixon's soybean embargo that he imposed in 1973. Every farm state senator ought to sit with that one for a minute. Because here's what happened. Nixon cut off soybean exports to hold down food prices at home. Japan, one of our biggest buyers of soybeans, went looking for a supplier it could count on. They couldn't find one, but they helped build one in Brazil. Who is the largest soybean exporter on the earth today? Brazil. That happened in 1973, and we're still paying for that. We forced other countries to go, hey, well, okay, we'll find another supplier. Here's what nobody in Washington wants to say on camera. Diesel is expensive because the world lost refining capacity. The wars in Iran and Ukraine cut exports from Russia, Saudi Arabia, and the Emirates. After Ukraine hit Russian refineries, Russia banned its own diesel exports. Here at home, the government's own forecasters at the Energy Information Administration say our distillate stockpiles could drop below 100 million barrels this month. The last time that happened, 2003. An export ban adds zero barrels. It moves the barrels we have from one place to another, and then it shrinks them. I've said it on this program, my weekday program, for weeks. The problem underneath the problem is our refining capacity. This, I could talk about this all week long. For decades, for all a whole host of reasons, environmental regulations, politicians, regulatory burdens, everything. We have made it harder to build a refinery in this country. We've made it harder to expand refineries, and we've made it harder to keep one open. And then we act shocked when there's not enough diesel to go around. Now, there's another way to read the past 10 days, and I think it's the better way to read what's really going on. That's next. I'll be right back.

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8: I just watched Senator Dan Sullivan's wife, Julie, saying Mary Peltola should be ashamed for the lies she's telling about Dan. I'm right there with you, Julie. Dan Sullivan is called one of the most effective U.S. senators, and his commitment to Alaska is legendary. It was Dan Sullivan who led the fight to overturn Biden's 70 executive orders shutting down development in Alaska. All 70 were overturned, one of the most consequential victories in Alaska history. Mary Peltola didn't show up for work in Congress, has a violent temper, and has told outrageous lies about Senator Sullivan. Alaska has fires, floods, and earthquakes. At least Mary Peltola is one disaster we can avoid by re-electing our strong, honest, effective U.S. Senator, Dan Sullivan. 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

0: Glad to have you with me. Text lines open, 33103. Keyword, Mike or Michael. Here's another way to read the last 10 days if you've been following this. And I think this is the better way to look at the past 10 days. Europe really needs our diesel badly. French President Macron called a ban a bad decision. And the European Commission went to its American counterparts at the highest level to complain. Then when the White House asked Europe to open its own stockpiles, Germany balked. One week later, the G7 agreed to release 100 million barrels, and the diesel would be up front. Bloomberg reported that the deal came after an intense pressure campaign by the Trump administration, and that the release was seen as a way to head off an American ban. So the G7 also put in writing that its members would not restrict energy exports to one another. So maybe the ban was a loaded gun on the table, and Europe looked at it, and then Europe opened their tanks. Now, if that's what happened, it worked, because real barrels came out of storage from the people who were sitting on them. Our exporters kept their customers. Nobody had to shut down a refinery on the Gulf Coast. But here's the catch. If it was a bluff, the president announced it was a bluff the minute he got what he wanted. We were never going to do it, is what he said. Well, the next time he threatens to cut somebody off, who's going to believe him? If it wasn't a bluff, then the only thing standing between you and a higher gas price was a week of phone calls to Berlin and Paris. Neither one should help us sleep at night. Now, the release is real, and it's the right direction. More barrels on the market is what brings prices down. But, unfortunately, it's also smaller than it sounds. 100 million barrels spread over 4 months, that works out to a little over 800,000 barrels a day on average. That's oil and fuel combined. That's all of it. Our own diesel exports in August, that alone ran about 1.6 million barrels every single day. Back in March, early in the Iran war, the world's emergency release was 400 million barrels. The front-loaded diesel will eventually help some this month. But then comes winter. And a lot of rural America heats with diesel and fuel oil. That's when we're going to find out whether 100 million barrels was enough or not. I don't think it is, but that's just my opinion. Watch one more thing. According to Bloomberg, the administration is seriously looking at loosening the rules on dyed diesel. That's the red off-road fuel that farmers put in their equipment, and that fuel is exempt from fuel taxes. Let it onto the highway, and you've got, in essence, the same thing as a fuel tax holiday through the back door. If that becomes real, well, when it does, I'll walk you through that. But back to that driver at the pump. He did not need 10 days of headlines. He needed one answer. Is anybody making more diesel? Well, Friday's answer was, yeah, but just a little. And that little was borrowed out of Europe's emergency tank, and that'll last for about 4 months. Look, the ban was a bad idea from the start, and the president ended up, I think, in the right place. He just took the long way around, back and forth to get there, and the market paid the toll on every detour. Prices going up, prices going down, like a roller coaster. And I'll own something here, too. A lot of us, like me, who preach free markets, I think on Monday we're ready to cheer a trade embargo by Wednesday because it was our fuel bill. I get it. I want the price down before November, too. But I also know that a ban was not going to get it there. $955.50 on one fill, that number comes down when somebody actually makes more diesel. But let's go back to what I believe is the most serious problem. And it's why I talk about energy so much on both the weekend program and the weekday program. I don't think I have to tell this audience, but I am. Look around. I don't care where you are. You're working today, you're out running errands, you're sitting at home, you're in your office, you're headed to the grocery store. I don't care where it is. Look around you. Everything that you're going shopping for arrived at that destination, whether it's at a store you're going to, a shopping mall you're going to, a grocery store, you're going to Costco, you're going to Sam's, you're going to a Walmart, you're going to a grocery, it doesn't make any difference. Everything got there with energy. And those products mostly got delivered at the retail level by a truck using diesel. But look at how you're getting there. You're using either regular premium gas or maybe diesel to get from your home to where you're going. Look at what you're driving. Every component in that car, at some point, there was oil and gas in the production of that component. Everything you're wearing today, at some point, there's an energy, there's an oil and gas component to that. Everything you do this evening, this weekend, you're going golfing, you're going skydiving, you're going mountain climbing, you're going to go hiking. You're not going to do anything but sit on your fat butt all day long and watch TV. Everything comes back to energy. We don't recognize that we have to have so much energy, and the only place to get reliable, sustainable levels of electricity or whatever the power is that we need to do the products, to go from place to place, to buy whatever it is we're doing, starts with oil and gas. Or nuclear, if we would ever get off our duffs and do anything, something about that. And we need, in order to get that oil and gas into the products that we use to go from point A to point B, we need refineries. And we've allowed the environmental wackos and government regulations at the federal, state, and local level to kill them off. That's our fault. Hang tight, I'll be right back.
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7: 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Guaranteed human.
8: A Coast Guard cutter is among the vessels searching off the coast of Massachusetts for a missing air ambulance. The FAA says it lost contact with the Gulfstream G-100 early this morning and issued a search and rescue alert. The aircraft was carrying 6 people on a medical evacuation flight from Bermuda to Boston Logan International Airport when it disappeared off the coast of Nantucket. President Trump is set to headline a rally in Ohio today in support of Republican candidates ahead of the midterm elections. Trump is set to speak at Vandalia Butler High School near Dayton, where he is expected to give a ringing endorsement to the incumbent Republican Senator John Husted, who is running in a tight race against former Senator Sherrod Brown. Progressive lawmakers are looking to crack down on flock cameras. Lisa Taylor has more.
9: Senators Bernie Sanders and Jeff Merkley, as well as Representative Alexandria Ocasio-Cortez, unveiled legislation to ban federal agencies from using automatic license plate readers. The Ban Flock Act would also pause federal grant funding to state and local governments with contracts with companies like Flock. It also allows Americans to sue the federal government for using the readers. In a statement, Sanders said Flock is eviscerating the very notion of privacy by installing tens of thousands of cameras in communities across America without their consent. I'm Lisa Taylor.
8: Tennessee Governor Bill Lee said today Prison Commissioner Frank Strada will resign after overseeing the failed execution of Krista Pike. Details from Lisa Carton.
10: Strada is expected to leave later this month. His departure will come after he oversaw Tennessee's second failed attempt at lethal injection this year and amid bipartisan calls for his resignation. All remaining executions in the state have been paused. I'm Lisa Carton.
8: There's a full slate of college football games today. Third-ranked Notre Dame defeated the University of North Carolina 37-26. Elsewhere, with 7th-ranked Alabama 56-23 winners over 16th-ranked Mississippi State. Minnesota beat Michigan 20-14. I'm Rob Martier.
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12: Fairbanks area weather for the remainder of the day. Increasing clouds with an overnight low tonight around 28. Tomorrow, more of the same with a chance of snow before 1 in the afternoon. Looking at a high tomorrow around 41.
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18: The Royals. The Murdochs. The Kardashians. They're mysterious, they're influential, and they're filthy rich.
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Welcome back to Weekend with Michael Brown. Glad to have you with me. I appreciate you tuning in. 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And then go follow me on the social media platforms, Facebook, X, Instagram. 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It's free, doesn't cost you anything. Go do that. So imagine a Saturday morning just like today. October 25th, though, of last year. Now, if you Germans in the audience, forgive me, because I don't know how to pronounce this, or I'm not very good at it, but it's Gundremmingen. It's in Germany. It's a farm village. It's on the Danube River in Bavaria, down in the south part of the country. Now, for most of the last half century, the first thing that anybody saw from any road in that part of the of that particular county was a pair of concrete cooling towers. Each of those towers stood about 525 feet tall. That's the equivalent of, say, probably, what, a 50-story building? Two of them, side by side, right there sitting on the riverbank. Well, that Saturday morning in October of last year, about 30,000 people came out to where those towers stood. They came out to watch those towers die. Now, some of the local pubs threw viewing parties. The county sealed off a very wide restricted zone because for weeks now, crews had been cutting slots into the concrete shells. And they had packed roughly 1,300 pounds of explosive into 1,800 holes that they had drilled into the walls. So three blasts. The first one was a warning shot to chase the birds and the wildlife out of the way. And then the first tower buckled at the waist and folded down onto itself. And then, 15 seconds later, 15 Mississippi, 14 Mississippi, the second one folded it down the same way, folded into itself. Something like 56,000 metric tons of concrete gone in under 60 seconds. The utility that owns the site is RWE. That's one of Germany's largest power companies. Now, afterward, an RWE executive named Stefan Konitz said the demolition made it visible to the outside world that his company was carrying out, and I quote, the politically agreed nuclear phase-out, close quote. Politically agreed? I want you to hold on to that phrase because we're going to get back to that in a minute. So those two towers cooled a nuclear power plant. Its last reactor, Unit C, ran until New Year's Eve 2021. Now almost 6 years ago now. That's when German law told it to stop producing electricity, to stop operating. By several accounts, every account I could find anyway, that plant was still capable of restarting, and it would only take a couple of months to restart that plant. And the spent fuel, the high-level waste, is still sitting there right there in that town because Germany still has not opened a permanent place to put it. Now, let's fast forward 4 months. February 26, 2026, this year, Munich. The Bavarian state government, RWE, the Max Planck Institute for Plasma Physics, and a young company called Proxima Fusion, they signed an agreement to build a fusion power plant. Where? Same place. Same town. Gundremmingen. Same riverbank. Same dirt. They dynamited the plant that split atoms, and then they picked the ground it stood on to try to fuse atoms. Which brings me to a post that landed in front of me this week. Maybe it landed in front of you, too. It's kind of been racing around on social media. Let me read it to you verbatim. Germany is pouring more than 2 billion euros into bottling the sun, and the payoff could power the entire planet by 2040. Got it? That's the quote. Now, it goes on from there. A Munich company, a Max Planck spinoff, a machine called a Stellarator, a demonstration reactor near Munich, sometime maybe in the early 2030s.
Now, a commercial plant at the old Grundemanger nuclear site, feeding electricity into the grid sometime in the 2030s. No fossil fuels, no long-lived high-level waste. And it closes with a line that I'll admit is a pretty dang good line. A site built for splitting atoms might be where fusing them finally pays off. So it got me to wondering, is it true? So I did a background check. Here's the verdict. The engineering in that post is real. The headline promise, utter fiction. And there's a problem with the money in that post that nobody is talking about. We'll get there. We'll get there in a minute. Instead, right now, let's start with what's real. Let's start with the physics. Because the physics, well, that's the good news. Every second of every day, the sun squeezes hydrogen into helium and throws off the leftover energy as heat and light. That's called fusion. The core of the sun runs around 15 million degrees Celsius. And it gets away with that because it has the crushing gravity of an entire star pressing that fuel together. I don't think we have that star's gravity. So on Earth, you have to cheat if you want that kind of gravity. You heat the fuel far hotter than the sun, literally past 100 million degrees, until it turns into plasma. A glowing gas that is so hot that nothing on this planet can touch it without being destroyed. In fact, anything on this planet that touches that plasma will be destroyed. So you don't touch it. You hold it in the air with magnets. The magnets don't hold it. It just creates that kind of magnetic vacuum that holds it. Now, the common design is called a tokamak. Picture a donut. The Stellarator is the German specialty. Picture that same donut after somebody wrung it out like a wet dish towel. Those twisted, lumpy magnet coils look like a mistake. Well, they're shaped that way on purpose by supercomputers. That's to hold the plasma steady without the sudden collapses that plague the donut. And the Germans are legitimately the best in the world at doing that. The Max Planck Institute runs the largest Stellarator on the planet, a machine called Wendelstein 7X. It's up in Greifswald on the Baltic coast. Proxima Fusion, I think, is the real deal as far as these companies go. It's the first spinoff ever from that Max Planck Institute, founded in 2023 by people who came out of that program. Now, back in July, Proxima raised 411 million euros. That's, I think, about $468 million. At a valuation of 2.4 billion euros. Google's an investor. So is RWE. Yeah, the same outfit that blew up the nuclear towers, the cooling towers, is an investment in this project. Now, the plan in the post is their real plan. First comes a demonstration machine called Alpha in Garching, just outside Munich, targeted for the early 2030s. Its job is to prove the plasma can put out more energy than it takes in. After that comes a commercial plant called Stellaris at that town, Grundemingen, which Proxima says could reach the grid later in the 2030s. Not now, but later in the 2030s. The line about waste mostly holds up too. But we'll get to that in a second. It's the Weekend with Michael Brown. Hang tight. We're talking fusion.

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8: Caffeine can be really good for you and help a lot of things, and caffeine can be kind of bad for you.
9: It's a drug, and in its pure form, Chuck,
8: yeah,
9: it is a bitter-tasting crystalline powder.
8: Naturally, it's in the coffee bean and in chocolate and tea, but it's also added artificially in things like soda. Your body is enjoying the caffeine. It's blocking that adenosine. You're going to feel alert and awake. It's got that adrenaline going, and it's rewarding you with the dopamine. I mentioned the vicious cycle, the inevitable crash,
9: right?
8: Like any stimulant drug, and you want more of it. Eventually, it's going to affect your sleep patterns. All right, how about some health benefits?
9: Right.
8: They found everything from not develop Parkinson's disease to dropping your risk of various cancers.
9: Well, coffee actually is shown to reduce your risk of diabetes.
8: 4 cups a day, 50% less chance of mouth and throat cancer.
9: You should eat more grapefruit because grapefruit contains something called narigin. And it actually slows the removal of caffeine from your brain.
8: Okay.
9: So you enjoy its effects longer.
8: Nice.
9: Yeah.
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Glad to have you with me. We're talking fusion today, and we're talking German nouns and places that, well, quite frankly, I can't pronounce. So if you're German and then you're in the audience, well, I beg your forgiveness. Let's go back to the line about waste that I talked about in the last segment, because that kind of holds up. Fusion doesn't leave behind spent fuel rods that stay dangerous for thousands of years. It does turn the steel walls of the machine radioactive, and it runs on a fuel called tritium, which is radioactive, a much smaller problem than fission waste, but still it's a problem. So far, so good, right? But what about the money? The post that I read says that Germany is, and I quote, pouring more than 2 billion euros into bottling the sun. Now, there are actually two different 2 billion euro numbers floating around in this story. And whoever wrote that kind of mashed them into one. The first is the federal government's Fusion Action Plan, approved by the German cabinet on October 1st of last year. More than 2 billion euros through the year 2029. That money is supposed to cover all of German fusion. Lasers, magnets, materials, the training, three new research hubs. One of those hubs, the laser one, sits at another old RWE nuclear plant called Biblis. Germans apparently like to recycle their reactor sites. The second $2 billion, that's the price tag on Proxima's demonstration machine alone called Alpha. 2 billion euros. Now, here's how they plan to split that bill. Proxima's private investors cover 20%. The Bavarian state government covers 20%, about 400 million euros. The rest, the 1.2 billion euros, that's supposed to come from the federal government in Berlin. So now go to July. In July, the Max Planck Society put it in writing in its own announcement that 1.2 billion in federal German money had not yet been committed. So I went looking for any announcement since then. I even looked this morning. I can't find one. Then look at the agreement itself, the one they signed in Munich. It's a MOU, a Memorandum of Understanding. Now, the partners confirm their intention to cooperate on Alpha and on a possible pilot power plant in that town, Grundemingen. Intention and possible. Look, gang, I practiced law for a long time. An MOU, a Memorandum of Understanding, is a statement of hope with a couple of signatures at the bottom. It doesn't obligate anybody to pour a single yard of concrete. Now, the taxpayer part. Now, this is my opinion, so you can weigh it that way. Private investors have decided this company is worth 2.4 billion euros. If Alpha gets built on the split that they've drawn up, those investors put up one-fifth of the cost of the demonstration machine. German taxpayers, state and federal together, they put up four-fifths, 80%. The investors own the company, but the public carries most of the bill for proving whether the company's technology will work or not work. Now, the other side has an answer to that. And it's a fairly decent answer. Governments have always paid for the risky early science that private money won't touch. Washington paid early for the internet. In fact, we know that the internet that we all enjoy today came out of DARPA. It came out of the Research Institute in the Pentagon and the CIA. Fine. But Alpha is not a university experiment. It's a product demonstration for a company already worth more than 2 billion euros that just brought in Google. Now, if I'm a German taxpayer writing a check for 1.2 billion euros, I want a piece of that company in return. I want some ownership. But let's get to the next part. Let's think about the planet by the year 2040. This is the big one. They say that the payoff could power the entire planet by 2040. So that caught my attention. I went through Proxima's own material, the Max Planck Institute's announcements, and the German government's fusion plan. Do you know that not one of them says that? Nobody with a name attached is claiming that. The payoff that could power the entire planet by 2040?
Here's where I think it came from. And I'm telling you, this is my read. Germany's official goal is, yes, they want to build the first fusion power plant. One plant inside Germany. Their research program is literally named Fusion 2040. So somebody took, quote, the first plant in Germany and turned that into the whole planet. Wow. If we could really only do that. That's one hell of a promotion, isn't it? It's also a moving target. An earlier version of this same viral post floating around Facebook promised the entire planet by 2030. Now it's 2040. You know, there's an old joke among physicists that fusion is 30 years away and will always be 30 years away. The internet version is apparently 10 years away, and fusion will always be 10 years away. So let's do the math, because when you do the math, this is pretty brutal. According to the International Energy Agency, the world used about 28,000 terawatt hours of electricity last year. By 2030, the same International Energy Agency expects closer to 34,000 terawatts of electricity. You don't need to know what a terawatt is. Just hold on to the size. Proxima's published design for Stellaris produces about 2.7 gigawatts of fusion power, a little over 3 gigawatts of heat. Now, by my math, that's roughly the electricity of one big conventional power plant. Call it 1 gigawatt. And what a large nuclear reactor puts out today. To run the world's electric grid, on plants that size, you'd need somewhere around 4,000 of them running around the clock, 24 hours a day, 7 days a week, by 2040. The first one does not even exist. The machine that's supposed to prove it can work does not exist. The earliest anybody claims to plug the first one in is sometime in the 2030s. I like to do comparisons. For comparison, the world has been building fission reactors for about 70 years. We have roughly 400 running today, depending on who's counting. And together, they make about a tenth of the planet's electricity. 70 years, 400 plants, a tenth of the planet's electricity. And all of that is just electricity. 4,000 fusion plants would not fuel one airliner or one diesel semi. One more reality check. The giant international fusion project, ITER, I-T-E-R, in the south of France, is backed by Europe, the United States, China, Russia, Japan, India, and South Korea. In 2024, its date for burning real fusion fuel slid to the year 2039, 4 years late, and another 5 billion euros tacked onto the bill. Let's talk about the true believers. The fusion believers will tell you this time it's different. They have a real case, I think. The magnets are new. A superconducting tape developed in the last couple of decades lets you build a far stronger magnetic field in a far smaller machine. And in fusion, a stronger field pays off enormously. How much? Well, I'll let you know. It's the Weekend with Michael Brown. Text lines open 33103. Keyword Michael. Hang tight. I'll be right back.

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4: Authorities investigating a shooting in downtown Anchorage that left a man critically injured. APD says officers responded to the scene Tuesday night and found a man with multiple gunshot wounds to his upper body. A second release from Suicide Basin is sending water into the Mendenhall Lake and River. Forecasters say water levels will continue rising and are expected to exceed the 9-foot flood stage today. Mendenhall Lake's forecast to reach moderate flood stage. State troopers still looking into a Glen Highway rollover crash that seriously injured a man. Troopers responded Wednesday to the single vehicle crash near mile 34. Investigators say the man was traveling south when his vehicle left the highway, struck the center median, and rolled. And Denali National Park's continuing fuels reduction work near the entrance to reduce wildfire risk. Crews are cutting, pruning, and removing vegetation along the first 5 miles. I'm Monica Nelson.
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9: Fairbanks area weather for the remainder of the day. Increasing clouds with an overnight low tonight around 28. Tomorrow, more of the same with a chance of snow before 1 in the afternoon. Looking at a high tomorrow around 41.
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25: Honestly, and I'm rooting for it. But here's what nobody has done yet. Not one stellarator anywhere has ever run on the real power plant fuel, the mix of deuterium and tritium. No fusion machine has ever demonstrated that it can make its own tritium. And a power plant has to, because the world's supply of that stuff is apparently very, very tiny. And Alpha's big goal, net energy gain, means more energy out of the plasma than went into the plasma. It doesn't mean electricity for your house. In fact, the government lab in California that famously achieved fusion ignition in 2022 got more energy out of its fuel pellet than its lasers delivered to it. But the facility as a whole still drew far more power from the wall than it produced to go outside the wall. That gap between a physics milestone and a power plant that pays its own electric bill, that's where the schedules always slip. And quite frankly, in this story, I think the schedules are just a fantasy. But let's do something. Let's go back to the riverbank, which takes me back to that town I can't pronounce, Grundemingen. Look at what Germany did there. It had a power plant that made a large amount of electricity with no CO2, no carbon emissions. It shut that plant down, not by choice, well, I guess by choice, but by law, because the German government mandated it. Then it blew up the towers in front of 30,000 people. And now they're betting billions of euros, most of that public tax money, that a machine nobody has ever built will someday in the future make carbon-free electricity on the very same spot. Wait a minute. That's what you were already doing. And you tore it down because you are chasing a dream. What goes on that site in the meantime? RWE, the German electric company, has said it plans a large battery installation there. And according to one regional news report I found, a natural gas plant. Did you hear me? A gas plant on the site of a nuke plant that they shut down to go green, waiting for a fusion plant that doesn't yet exist. That's what I've been calling a half-ass of a plan. Half a plan. You tear down what works before the replacement exists. And then you hope the future shows up on time, that it shows up on schedule, that it shows up on budget. And if it's a government project in any way, shape, or form, you know it won't show up on time and it won't show up on budget. Now, before I get too smug, we've run our own version of this in the United States. We spent the better part of a decade

2030s, if everything goes right, in 70 years of fusion research, everything has never once gone right and never has gone right even on schedule. And in the meantime, we should keep the lights on with what works. Someday, maybe somebody will stand on that riverbank in Grundemingen, where those towers used to be, and watch the first commercial stellarator in the world send power down the line. I'd kind of like to be around for that. Given the track record on fusion deadlines, I'm going to eat my vegetables instead. Text me. Should Germany have kept the old plant running until the new one was ready? Yes or no, and tell me why. You know where I stand because, well, I just told you where I stand. I think we're nuts for doing that. I want to go back to a story that I did partly during the weekday program because I want my national audience to hear this too. I talked about a case going on in Brooklyn. It's several weeks old now, and 12 jurors have been told that one of the largest companies on earth is a criminal enterprise. The Department of Justice is suing Huawei, the Chinese company. It ran something that I told my audience earlier is a competition management group. The group's job, according to the indictment, was to hand out monthly bonuses to the employees of Huawei who stole the most valuable secrets from their competitors. There was a special encrypted email box where if you were one of the employees, you could submit your entry. Steal the best stuff. Hey, win a bonus. An employee of the month program, but it was for theft. Now, this is a lawsuit. Huawei denies every word of it. Its statement calls the government's, quote, the government's story and the government's lawsuit demonstrably false. So why does a racketeering case in Brooklyn belong on my local program and important enough that I want to bring it to my national program? Because a little over 200 miles south of that courtroom, the President of the United States welcomed the Secretary General of the Chinese Communist Party, Xi Jinping, to the White House. You remember that ceremony last week. Troops greeting at Andrews Air Force Base, and they had a state dinner. And don't get me wrong, I'm all for that. But let me give you a number first, 14%. The Carnegie Endowment polled Americans and published the results in January. Here was the question. If China surpasses the United States as the world's leading power, what happens to your life? The answer was 14. In that same poll, nearly 2 out of 3 Americans said China's power already equals or exceeds our power. And the rest of them, well, they just shrugged. That's apathy. It's not in Washington. Washington's busy doing whatever Washington does, which is pretty much to screw things up. But Xi Jinping, when he came here, talked about their plan. And in fact, he's quoted, and I'm reading the translation, "We must tighten international production chains, dependence on China, forming powerful countermeasures and deterrent capabilities based on artificially cutting off supply to foreigners." Guess what foreigners he's talking about? Us. We are the foreigners. That's the deterrent. Here's how far along that plan is. China ran a trade surplus of almost $1.2 trillion last year, the largest any nation has recorded in the history of trade. Do you know that China now makes roughly a third of everything manufactured on this planet? Do you know how it got here? How it got to that point? Because the Chinese Communist Party subsidizes the competition that we're trying to beat. 60% of the global market share that Chinese companies gained since 2005 can be explained by subsidies. 60%. A checkbook is what made that. And in fact, what made that made your TV cheaper. And we're all happy to go buy cheap TVs. But what does that mean in the long run for us? Hang tight. I'll tell you on the other side.

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4: the more we learn about Dan Sullivan, the worse it gets. 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Sullivan sided with the trawl fleet, gutting protections for small boat fishermen, and refusing to back efforts to limit bycatch. So it's no surprise that he got hundreds of thousands of dollars from big factory trawlers, the same Seattle executives destroying Alaska fisheries. Now we know that Sullivan was even invested in a foreign farmed salmon company, the biggest competitor to Alaska wild salmon in the world. When he sold the stock off, Sullivan made thousands of dollars for himself. And then he broke Congress's insider trading law, hiding the trade for months. Dan Sullivan keeps working for himself, and it costs Alaska way too much.
5: I'm Mary Piltola. I'm running for U.S. Senate, and I approve this message.
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8: Heavy rain and flooding are the big weather concerns across parts of the South. Deep tropical moisture will fuel rounds of heavy rain along the Gulf Coast, from southeast Texas through Louisiana, Mississippi, Alabama, and the Florida Panhandle. The Weather Prediction Center says cities including Houston, New Orleans, Mobile, and Pensacola could see locally heavy downpours and some flash flooding. Rain also spreads into the Carolinas as the weekend continues. Out west, a prolonged October heat wave is building across central and southern California, with unusually hot temperatures spreading into parts of the Great Basin. In the tropics, the Atlantic remains quiet with no active tropical cyclones. In the Pacific, Hurricane Nolo continues westward, well northwest of Hawaii, while Hurricane Rachel remains active in the eastern Pacific. And that's a look at your national forecast. I'm Jim Ford.
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The Weekend with Michael Brown. As I always tell you, I'm glad to have you tuning in. Appreciate you tuning in. 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Let your friends know. Heck, let your enemies know. Because I love when people hate listening to the program. Text line always open, 33103, keyword Mike or Michael. We're talking about the state visit by Xi Jinping to the White House a couple of weeks ago and how the Chinese economy, even though it's in the doldrums in terms of many things, they are out to beat us. And they've already made inroads that ought to cause us to wake up and pay attention. Let me give you an example. Examples I gave my audience earlier in the week. Your daughter wakes up with a cold, maybe a sore throat, might be strep throat. So you take her to the pediatrician. You get the prescription. You drive to the pharmacy. You're going to pick up some amoxicillin. It's the most one of the most ordinary drugs in the entire country. The active ingredient in that amoxicillin was fermented in China. So was the azithromycin that you take. So was the Cipro. One Chinese conglomerate, CSPC, makes the amoxicillin and the azithromycin for the American market. And according to a report out this month from Scalera Advisors, a Washington, D.C. consultancy company, there is no domestic or allied producer for either one of those. More than 70% of the antibiotics, the ingredients in antibiotics that are used in this country, 70% of those were imported in 2024 from China. If you have a backache, leg ache, headache, you take ibuprofen, 90% of the ingredients in ibuprofen come from China. Now, you think about that. The pharmacy shelf doesn't have to be empty for you to feel that. I think that's the part that people in this country are missing. The price is the weapon long before the shelf is. They could empty the shelf tomorrow. When one supplier owns the ingredient, the generic that cost you $4 costs whatever the supplier wants to say it costs. And your insurance premium is going to absorb the difference. And when it does, your rate's going to go up. Your Medicare bill is going to absorb the difference. And when it does, your Medicare rate will go up. Your tax bill absorbs all of that. And when it does, your taxes go up. It's your money. Think about your car. Every electric motor in your car, the window, the seat, the wipers, the wheels, if it's an EV, turns on magnets made from rare earth materials, and China does roughly 90% of the processing of those metals. Last year, it cut off the magnets. Just within weeks of cutting off the magnets, U.S. automakers told the White House that they were not going to be able to meet their production quotas. Chinese companies, that's what they're doing to us. Now, when they were here for the U.N. General Assembly, the Treasury Secretary and the Trade Representative sat down with China's Vice Premier. They talked for most of the day. They talked about rare earths. They talked about all of these things, but no agreement came out. Now think about your job. If you build anything, you weld anything, you machine anything, your job exists for as long as Beijing finds it cheaper to let it exist. What happened to the American furniture industry? What happened to the solar industry? What happened to most of our steel industry? Those things are what Beijing calls their success. When your industry is the next one, you're not going to get a vote. You're going to get, well, they held a coffin parade at NATO, and that coffin parade represented those rare earth minerals that no longer get produced anywhere except in China. Well, mostly not anywhere else. Think about the phone in your pocket, assembled in China. We've got to learn that the Chinese economy is based on selling us cheap stuff. And yes, we want cheap stuff. And this is not on any one president. This is on every president going back to Bill Clinton, the North America Free Trade Agreement. This goes all the way back to Nixon and the opening of China. We have somehow decided that because China has a billion plus people, that we can manufacture things cheaper over there, so let's just send everything over there. Now we're going to pay for it. If China decides that they want to invade Taiwan,
I'm not sure there's much that we could do about it. Last December, the Pentagon report to Congress about our capability says the Chinese Navy already has about 370 ships and submarines. It is now the largest Navy on Earth by hull count, 435 by 2030. Ours is somewhere around 290, and it's not growing, it's shrinking. Chinese shipyards, they have roughly 230 times the shipbuilding capacity that our shipyards do. 230 times. In a long war, we sink one of their destroyers, they just rebuild it. We hold a memorial. Nuclear warheads, more than 600 now, on a path past 1,000 by 2030. All according to the Pentagon. But the economic story is a military story. And the military story is about our ability to be the world's superpower. You see, it's my firm belief that we being the world's superpower is what gives us our prosperity. And that prosperity is safe only as long as the world itself is safe. The minute that we let our guard down, the minute that the Chinese sees an opportunity to invade Taiwan, they will do that. And when they do, Japan, South Korea, the Philippines, Australia, they're also threatened at the same time. And in fact, the Japanese Prime Minister has said that that would be a direct an attack on Taiwan by the communist mainland would be a direct threat to Japan. And we have a treaty obligation with Japan, as we do with South Korea and the Philippines and Australia. But let's forget about the military aspect again for just a moment. And I want you to think about the economy. It's wonderful to be able to go to Sam's or to Walmart or to Costco or anywhere else and buy a gigantic, big-ass, giant screen to fill up your entire living room for $500. That's wonderful. But we can afford to do that as long as we start spending money on the right things, which is national security and national defense, and we're not doing it. I put together an article in Substack, two articles, two-part series. It's about a week or so old now, but I'd still ask you to go read it because my thesis is we have two examples to look at, Taiwan and the United Kingdom. At one time, the United Kingdom was the world's superpower, the British Empire. Covered, what, half the planet or more? You look at the United Kingdom today, post-World War, they gave up that leadership position on purpose. And Taiwan, after the Chinese Civil War, Chiang Kai-shek flees to what was called Formosa at the time. We now call it Taiwan. And yes, they lived under a dictatorship for a while until they got their act together. And then they prospered, and they became a free democratic republic. And today, TSMC, the Taiwan Semiconductor Manufacturing Corporation, produces 90% of the advanced chips that the entire world runs on. And we're going to let China take that and be subservient to China when it comes to chips, when virtually everything we do in this country runs on those advanced chips? I know we're trying to build some TSMC fabs in Arizona, but that's behind schedule. They're having a hard time finding employees, and it takes a while to build that. And the most advanced chips, according to TSMC, will always be built in Taiwan. We have to protect our status as the world's superpower, or we'll end up like the United Kingdom, which means second tier in every way, economically, socially, politically, and in terms of our prosperity. I don't want that. Don't believe me? Go read the Substack. Thanks for listening. Everybody have a great weekend. I'll talk to you next Saturday.

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5: 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Guaranteed human.
6: A Coast Guard cutter is among the vessels searching off the coast of Massachusetts for a missing air ambulance. The FAA says it lost contact with the Gulfstream G-100 early this morning and issued a search and rescue alert. The aircraft was carrying six people on a medical evacuation flight from Bermuda to Boston Logan International Airport when it disappeared off the coast of Nantucket. President Trump says a new diesel deal with Europe may help bring down prices at the pump. The group of seven countries agreed on Friday to release 100 million barrels of diesel fuel and crude oil. AAA reports Friday's national average for a gallon of diesel was $6.37. The president said the process of releasing the diesel reserves will begin immediately. The Russian-Ukraine war, as well as the war in Iran, have put pressure on the world's diesel supply. The U.S. Supreme Court is expected to hear several high-profile cases in its new term. Lisa Taylor has more.
7: The High Court reconvenes Monday for a new nine-month term and is expected to consider whether laws that ban semi-automatic rifles violate the Second Amendment, as well as the legality of voting laws that require proof of citizenship, and if lawmakers can sue oil companies for their role in climate change.
6: The mother of four of Elon Musk's children announced that she has been let go from his life. Lisa Carton explains.
8: Siobhan Zillis posted about the breakup on X after Musk unfollowed her. Zillis wrote, "It's hard to go from in love to let go in a week with no warning, but that's just how it is sometimes." The Neuralink CEO, who birthed four children conceived by IVF, had largely kept the relationship from the limelight. She also said she hopes that she and Musk would continue to be friends and co-parents.
6: College football today, third-ranked Notre Dame defeated the University of North Carolina 37-26. Elsewhere, it was 17th-ranked Alabama, 56-23 winners over 16th-ranked Mississippi State. Minnesota beat Michigan 20-14. I'm Rob Martier.
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